0: down.
1: The judge ordered the Trump administration to provide an update on the center's closure and emergency repairs by next week. Today's order came hours after Trump was photographed reviewing what appeared to be a poster saying Kennedy Center demolished. Peter Harlambous, ABC News.
2: A terrifying scene in Michigan after an F-16 on a training exercise crashed to the ground. ABC Chief Global Affairs Correspondent Martha Raddatz.
3: That F-16 from the Texas Air National Guard was on a training mission when it crashed this afternoon in rural Blair Township outside Traverse City. Fortunately, the pilot safely ejected.
2: President Trump is hosting hunters and fishers for a Rose Garden dinner at the White House. He signed two executive orders.
4: With the first order, we're opening up millions of acres of federal land for our hunters and fishers.
2: The other order expands access to offshore recreational fishing. OpenAI now disclosing six new incidents of, quote, concerning behavior where ChatGPT models allegedly attempted to override human instructions and then hide their tracks. Turning what we thought we knew about dinosaurs upside down, UCLA researchers say the T-Rex was warm-blooded. Researcher Robert Eagle.
5: And we were able to show that based on the thermal tolerance range of an organism, large organism with a body temperature of 36 degrees C,
2: that's 97 degrees Fahrenheit. 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
6: 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I've been surfing here since I was a kid. Now, seeing my grandson out on the water, it means everything to me. Watching him and taking in the blue waves, the sea breeze, the blurry horizon.
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2: Some people opposed to flock cameras are taking removal into their own hands.
8: In one instance, a group of hackers took down a flock camera above a roadway and instead of destroying it, reverse engineered it and shared the extracted data with several tech-related media outlets. One analysis found that an ALPR typically captures 28 pictures of a single passing vehicle, but some over 100, with the images then sent to Flock through a cellular network.
2: ABC's Jim Ryan. During an address to the European Parliament, Canadian Prime Minister Mark Carney called for deeper transatlantic ties with the EU.
9: Together, Canada and the European Union can anchor our ground to hold our values while forming a protective canopy under which our citizens can thrive.
2: His speech came a day after the EU invited Canada to be its first ever associate member amid an ongoing trade war with President Trump. Fiji has declared a national HIV emergency. The island's nation's health ministry says about one in every 60 adults is now living with HIV, compared to one in 167 5 years ago. Fiji is offering free HIV testing and free prevention medication to those at highest risk. Texas coach Steve Sarkisian says he should have better handled his post-game interview with ESPN reporter Holly Rowe after the win over Ohio State. He acknowledged the testy exchange led to the creation of fake videos and an apology. Dave Packer, ABC News.
10: Well, it's official. In a recent survey of over 100...
11: Your KICD Live Doppler forecast for tonight. There is a chance of showers and thunderstorms in the overnight hours with a low of 59. Tomorrow, showers and thunderstorms likely with a high of 76. A little breezy with east-southeast winds around 15 miles per hour. Wind gusts as high as 25. Tomorrow night, showers and thunderstorms likely. Mostly cloudy with a low of 61. For the weekend, Saturday, a 50% chance of showers, mostly cloudy with a high of 69. Saturday night, a 40% chance of showers, mainly before 1 a.m., mostly cloudy with a low of 55. Sunday, a 50% chance of showers, mostly cloudy with a high of 63. Sunday night showers likely, mostly cloudy with a low of 51. Monday, a 50% chance of showers, cloudy with a high of 59. Monday night, mostly cloudy, 48. Tuesday, cloudy, 62. And Wednesday, partly sunny with a high of 65. You could check out weather anytime at northwestiowanow.com.

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5: Hey, welcome back to the Lars Larson Show. It's a pleasure to be with you. I'm glad to get to your phone calls and emails. For the life of me, I can't understand how anybody on the Democrat side of the aisle is willing to not come out and immediately, with a full throat, reject this nonsense from people like Hassan Piker. Hassan Piker says America is worse than Al-Qaeda. And you're thinking, no, Lars, you're exaggerating what he said. No, he's back out there. He's claiming America is powerful.

0: the October 7th massacre in Israel, that somehow, you know, those poor folks who got killed deserved it because of Israeli policy towards the Palestinians. I mean, there is, and there has been for many years, this whole blame America first thing. We saw this in Vietnam. We've seen this throughout the revisionist histories. And this is, again, the kind of thinking that has become embedded in our schools, embedded in our universities. And only now, and particularly since October 7th and the encampments and all that nonsense, only now is the government, particularly the Trump administration, holding these schools and universities a task and saying, look, you can't go around teaching our young people that America is this evil country, that we are the source of all the bad things in the world, because that's where you get these, you know, democratic socialists having such influence inside the Democratic Party.
1: No, and yet you get people like Mark Kelly. I don't really care that much for a Democrat U.S. Senator Mark Kelly, but he even refuses to condemn what Abdul el-Sayed is saying or what Hassan Piker is saying.
0: Well, you know, ultimately, then it gets down to the voters. I mean, they have to let their voices be heard and show that this is really not acceptable to the vast majority of Americans, and I'm sure it isn't. The whole Leninist program was that if you had a concerted minority of people who just wouldn't shut up and who were just determined and would just fight and fight and fight for the socialist revolution, that eventually you would get it. And that's only true if the public is apathetic enough to ignore it and if people will not stand up to it and push back on it. So I would hope that regular Americans, the people who love this country, I think, you know, the silent majority types, will stand up and say, no, you can't say that about our country. We didn't deserve 9/11. We're not the leading terrorist country in the world, and we don't want a socialist revolution.
1: Dr. Robbins, it is always a pleasure. That's Dr. James Robbins. 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
13: 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Consider this. Your taxpayer dollars are funding this. A Smithsonian exhibit calls George Washington a town destroyer and leaves out why the war was even started. We're talking about the Revolutionary War. Is that history or is that an agenda? Should taxpayers be funding a museum that brands Washington a killer? And by the way, one of the very controversial heads of the Smithsonian has recently resigned after decades at that institution. And apparently because he could no longer have his way with the history of the United States of America, so he decided to drop out of the business altogether. Well, Fox News is reporting a Smithsonian Museum in Manhattan presents a sharply critical account of George Washington and the Revolutionary War and America's early years. Now, they don't give a lot of historical context, but one display near the center of the museum's Native New York exhibit features an illustration of George Washington's profile, similar to the one that appears on the American Quarter, over a label that reads Town Destroyer. Now, can you imagine something as disrespectful as that? The father of our country, the first president of the United States, is described as a town destroyer. The description underneath the image recounts how American armies destroyed 40 Iroquois towns and burned their harvests while residents fled, noting that one of the tribes call Washington and all U.S. presidents by a name that I can't pronounce. The name means town destroyer. The panel does not mention the raids on American settlements that led to the campaign. It does not explain why Washington ordered the attack. Teachers, for instance, are instructed to show a video to the students that opens by saying the American War for Independence was such a disruptive and dangerous project. A video display near the beginning of the exhibit claims unequivocally that an American soldier shot and killed Chief White Eyes, an Indian chief who had allied with the Americans, though the cause of White Eyes' death is historically contested. President Trump has ordered a review of the institution's exhibits and educational materials. This shouldn't be viewed as educational materials at all, and it's a travesty that we've got people in this country who have to pay taxes to support an institution like the Smithsonian, only to have that kind of garbage delivered as part of what your kids are supposed to simply pay attention to. Hey, I got to mention this, and I think we might have posted the video. I know I posted it on social media. In Orland Park in Illinois, an armed holdup at a gas station caught on surveillance camera. The alleged would-be robber got shot by the customer. Consider, I'll describe what happened, but you do owe it to yourself to go to the go and take a look at the video, and we'll make sure that it's put up at LarsLarson.com. So this happened about 9 o'clock in the morning. Officers had responded. The customer had pulled up. He was putting gasoline in his car. Another man approaches him and pulls a gun from his waistband. What does the customer do? Customer is carrying a concealed weapon, pulled the pistol out. Orland Park police described the incident as an attempted armed holdup and confirmed that the customer who fired the gun is an Illinois concealed carry license holder. Police say the suspect was struck by the gunfire. Authorities say the suspect was located a short time later and taken to the hospital for treatment. The customer who fired the shots was not injured, and he is cooperating with investigators. The fact is, the armed robber is lucky that he didn't get his head blown off. I mean, if the customer had been a better shot and had hit him, this is what every single potential armed robber should fear. He should fear in his heart running into a customer who has a gun. Now, the more of that we get going through the heads of potential armed robbers, I think we get fewer armed robberies. If we make them realize, if you want to pull this kind of nonsense, you're going to get somebody who fires back, especially in a place, even in Illinois, where it's very difficult to own a gun, very difficult to get a concealed carry permit. But in this case, go ahead, try to rob people, and you might just end up with a bullet in you, and you'll be lucky if you're not dead. And then think about this. How did one senator's wealth jump 4,000% in office? FBI Director Kash Patel turned a dispute over elections operations into a personal confrontation with Senator Peter Welch during a Senate Judiciary Committee hearing. This happened on Tuesday morning, 2 days ago, after the Vermont Democrat questioned whether the FBI would have bureau in Michigan ahead of the November midterms. "I pledge unequivocally that I will not participate in your charade of lies," Patel said. Patel then shifted to a discussion of Senator Welch's personal finances. I want to know how your wealth increased 4,000% since you became a United States Senator. That is a magic act. All Americans should be available. Should find out what happened. 2026 review of this man's disclosures placed his median net worth at almost $13 million, up from $9 million in 2024, and the increase attributed largely to changes in reported investment and money market values. Yeah, just tell me this. You're sitting in the United States Congress. You have access to specialized information that most Americans don't have access to, and all of a sudden your stock investments show dramatic results. No kidding. I know exactly what's going on. By the way, Senator Bernie Sanders and Senator Mark Takano, Democrat of California, introduced a bill this month to reduce the national work week from 40 hours to 32 hours. It's called the 32-Hour Work Week Act, a reintroduction of a bill that the California lawmaker had sponsored 5 years ago. It would phase out the 40-hour work week over the next 4 years, reducing the number by 2 hours every year until it hits 32 hours. The bill stipulates that federal overtime rules would kick in as soon as somebody works over 32 hours in a given week. So what they're anticipating is you're still going to work 40 hours. You're just going to get paid overtime for an extra 8 hours. And if you think most businesses are going to be able to survive that, I think you've got another thing coming. By the way, there is a free report that I want you to get your hands on, and it doesn't cost a dime. 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Glad to be with you on a Conspiracy Theory Thursday. Coming up in a moment, Chinese gangsters have turned a California paradise into a toxic marijuana factory. Could your next puff be an act of chemical warfare? We're going to talk about that next on the Lars Larson.

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6: Hey, welcome back to the Lars Larson Show. It's a pleasure to be with you. I'm glad to get to your phone calls and emails, and we'll do that in just a moment at 866-HEY-LARS. First, I want to talk to Haley Strack, who is an investigative reporter for City Journal. Haley, welcome to the program.
14: Hey, great to be here.
6: So, look, Northern California has been a problem for a long, long time when it comes to the pot business. Before California went to legalization, Humboldt County was just overrun by pot farms. And in fact, they had a lot of really nasty things that happened, including murders and assaults and everything else. And now the Chi-Coms have come in, too.
14: Unfortunately, you're right. California has always been the best place to grow weed. Everyone wants California weed, and everyone wanted it so much that our governor, Gavin Newsom, legalized it in 2016, which is actually directly when we saw a bunch of Chinese foreign nationals come into Northern California and, like you were mentioning, start competing with the cartels for some of the most massive marijuana operations we've seen in the United States. So for recent reporting for City Journal, we went up and visited one of those sites, and it's in Northern California. It's in a tiny county called Siskiyou County, and the only reason why you'd know of it is because it's where Mount Shasta is, one of the most beautiful mountains in the U.S. And right in the shadow of Mount Shasta, in a tiny subdivision with a few thousand parcels of land, mostly Chinese nationals are growing just huge pot operations. We're talking like a few hoop houses on every parcel of land. And in those hoop houses, thousands of plants that yield billions of dollars worth of marijuana annually. And it's all getting thrown on the black market.
6: Oh, so Haley, if you've really dug into this, how do they, I'm just thinking on a practical basis, how do they end up selling all this weed and then somehow getting the money from the weed out of the country?
14: Yeah, I mean, it's a great question. So right now, especially with, as far as it comes to investigating foreign ties,

First game of the series between the Twins and Angels. It's a Thursday, which means it's time for our final play ball segment brought to you by United Healthcare. Just a few weeks ago, the Minnesota State Town Ball Tournaments wrapped up, and the Plato Blue Jays ended as

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0: too big when it comes to helping. 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

0: This is manager Derek Shelton. The lineup card is completed, my guys are ready, and it's time for Twins baseball.
1: Swung on and hit high in the air to deep right field. Does Clemens have another one? He does.
2: High in the air down the right field line, and this ball is out of here. Brooks Lee has tied it up 2-2.
1: Byron lifts one high and deep to left and into the bullpen for a home run.
2: Here's 2-2 on the way. Swung on and missed, got him. Ryan, little fist bump. He strikes out the side.
1: Royce Lewis, Tapper back up the middle and through, and Royce Lewis wins it for the Minnesota Twins.
0: Twins baseball is brought to you by Target, proud partner of the Minnesota Twins. Now let's head live to the ballpark.
1: Well, good evening once again, and welcome back to beautiful Orange County here in Southern California. It's Angel Stadium as the Twins tangle with the Halos in the first of four. Minnesota 71-81 as they kick off this final road trip of the year. They'll have Taj Bradley on the mound, just 10 strikeouts away from joining the 200 strikeout club. The Angels, meanwhile, at 58-94, desperately trying to avoid hitting 100 losses for Kurt Suzuki, and they'll have one of the best young starting pitchers you've probably never heard of, Walbert Urania. 9-10 on the year, featuring high velocity sinker and also a phenomenal changeup. So it's Bradley versus Urania. It's the Twins and the Angels. Dan Gladden has your starting lineups. We've got the national anthem and first pitch from Southern California next on your home for Twins baseball.
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5: Hey, welcome back to Minnesota Twins Baseball on a gorgeous night here at Angel Stadium. Tonight's matchup, Walbert Urania, 9-game winner on the mound for the Angels, making his 26th start. For your Twins, making his 30th start, 11-game winner, Taj Bradley. Give you the rest of the starting lineups, but first, our national anthem.

0: That is choirs from all around Southern California, and they had the whole warning track in the outfield lined up with the choirs. Here's the starting lineup. Leading off in right field will be Luke Keyshaw. Brooks Lee bats second. He'll be at third base. Cody Clemens, he'll bat third, play second base. Josh Bell is our DH and cleanup hitter. And it's always brought to you by Marsden, your hometown cleaning team, keeping Target Field, that world-class facility for 17 years and running. We thank you, Marsden. Batting fifth and in left field, Emmanuel Rodriguez. Royce Lewis bats sixth. He'll be at first base. Catching batting seventh, it'll be Victor Carantini. Walker Jenkins back in the lineup in center field, bats eighth. And at shortstop tonight, batting ninth, will be Ben Ross. Taj Bradley on the mound, again making his 30th start. Has a record of 11 wins and 6 losses. Here's the starting lineup for Kurt Suzuki's Anaheim Angels. It'll be Zach Nato. He'll lead off, play shortstop. Mike Trout's going to DH tonight, bat second. In left field, batting third, will be Wade Meckler. At first base, batting fourth, Moses Ballesteros. Denzer Guzman will be at third base. He's going to bat fifth. In right field, batting sixth, will be Josh Lowe. Oswaldo Peraza will be at second base, batting seventh. Jose Siri will be in center field. He's going to bat eighth. And catching and batting ninth will be Tyler Hinneman. On the mound will be Walbert Urania. 9-game winner, making his 26th start. Good ERA at 2.88. Umpires, crew chief, it'll be Laz Diaz behind the plate. Austin Jones will be the umpire at first base. Eric Bacchus will be the umpire at second base. Chris Siegel, the umpire at third base. Angels have taken the field. I'm going to hand it off. Here's my partner. Here's Chris Atterbury.
1: All right, Danny, great to have you on the road. Great to be here in Anaheim. I know one of our favorite ballparks to work in. This series with the Angels brought to you by your local Toyota dealers. Toyota, let's go places. Excited to see this young pitcher in Walbert Urania. You heard Derek Shelton reference it. There was a major shakeup pitching-wise here with the Angels. They fired longtime pitching coach Mike Maddox and several other members of their pitching room. And since the start of August, their starting pitching rotation has combined for a 2.81 ERA, second best in the major leagues. Now, before that, they had really struggled. And now they're finding their way. Their bullpen still has been shaky, hence the losses late in games and in close games. But they really like the youth in their rotation. And Urania, front of the class, 131 strikeouts. He's just 14 shy of tying the record for most strikeouts in a first major league season by an Angel. The legendary Bo Bolinski, Danny, has that record. He has a lot of other records that probably you don't want your guys trying to tie, but Bo Bolinski, 145, then it's Urania, then it's Jim Abbott. So you're talking about some pretty good company. He's also trying to win his 10th game of the year. He has 9 wins, a 2.88 ERA. The last pitcher to finish here with 10 or more wins and an ERA below 3 in an age 22 or younger season was Paul Skenes. And over the last 30 years, only two American League players have done that. Liriano for the Twins and Trevor Cahill with Oakland in 2010.
0: Yeah, so pretty good right there.
1: Yeah, he's been pretty good. So let's see what the Twins can do with all of that in this beautiful venue here, fourth oldest ballpark in baseball, behind only Wrigley, Fenway, of course, Dodger Stadium, and this formerly known and forever in our hearts, the Big A.
0: It doesn't play like it's the fourth oldest ballpark.
1: It really doesn't.
0: This is a beautiful facility.
1: Keyshaw leads off. Ground ball rate about 60% for Urania. The heater touches 100 and then a devastatingly effective changeup, and he throws the changeup a bunch. And the first pitch to Keyshaw zips up and in there at 99, and it's one ball, no strikes. That'll wake you up. 99 up and in with a sinker. Young infield, headlined by the all-star Neto behind him. And a ground ball right towards Neto, who scoops it up on the fly, flips to first base. And Keyshaw kind of tumbles coming across the bag there. But the big first baseman, Moises Ballesteros, is able to stretch out and grab it, and there's one away. And that is exactly what Urania is going to try to do. Throw that bowling ball sinker up there 99 miles an hour and hope you beat it down into this beautiful turf surface here in Anaheim.
0: Well, the Angels sport one of the premier shortstops in Neto, and he just made a nice little play there. And Keyshaw had to dive out of the way to avoid the collision there.
1: Now it's Brooks Lee. And Brooks swings and fouls straight back. He jumped on a heater at 100. And the count is 0-1. Brooks is a guy who obviously has seen a ton of changeups this year. So he took a pop at that fastball. He is 0-9 lifetime in this stadium. Cody Clemens on deck. 0-10 lifetime in this ballpark. 0-1 pitch. That's upstairs. Brooks able to hold up in the count 1-1. 347 down the left field line. The hockey-style curved corners there with a very short fence. 350 down the right field line. Again, a curved little stretch about, I don't know, 45 feet wide of short fence as this one popped up back at home. Heineman loses the headgear, but that one is caught beautifully over the shoulder by a fan in the second row. Nicely done. Count is 1-2.
0: You catch them like that, they don't hurt.
1: Center field here is spacious, 390, and then a point out in front of some shrubbery there in front of a big green hill batter's eye. 396 right center field. It's 365 to the gap in right center. And it's fairly deep to the gap in left center. A lot of room out there in left center field. A 1-2. Swung on and lined into right center field. Siri chasing after it. He's going to get under it and grab it for the out. That pitch was down. There was a changeup down, and Brooks hit it pretty well. But again, because it was a changeup, he kind of took a little steam out of that one, and it died in the gap in right center field. And here's Cody Clemens giving Laz Diaz a hug as he digs into the batter's box. Laz retiring at the end of the year. Could well be the last time we see Laz behind the plate. Clemens hitless in his career in this ballpark. 0 for 10. And the first pitch is on the outside corner for a strike at 100, and the count is 0-1. Beautiful evening here. You can see the mountains off in the distance. Orange County on a fall night, absolutely stunning. This ball lined in the air to right field. Low coming on. It'll drop in front of him for a base hit, and Clemens is hitless no more here in Anaheim. It's a two-out single for Cody Clemens, and again, that was the changeup. And just kind of a looping changeup to right. Low was played deep, Danny. And he had to play it on a hop. And there's a two-out single.
0: Kind of doing him a favor, a changeup at 94. That's fastball for a lot of guys.
1: You mentioned, not a real big guy. Wears some glasses. Strongly built. Built like a halfback. Hands right at the belly button. And he delivers to Bell, who swings right through the first pitch. Fastball at 100. And the count is 0-1. Couple of goals here in Anaheim for these two clubs. Twins are trying to stack some wins. They have one more win than they had a year ago. Not satisfied in any way, shape, or form with that. As the pitch on the way, and this one cracked into center field, and that's a base hit. Clemens reads it well, takes the turn. He's headed for third. Series throw to third base at first dive. Cody's in there. Good aggressive base running. Back-to-back two-out singles, and they're on the corners for the Twins for the rookie Emmanuel Rodriguez. Great read by Clemens. Danny was right in front of him so he could make that decision on his own.
0: And I thought he read off Siri just taking his time coming in to get to that ball, and that made it easy for Clemens to be aggressive around in second. He kind of pulled up just a little bit and said, you know what, it's taking his time. I'm going to go ahead and make it.
1: You know, that's something you told me is this grass here, beautiful to look at, it gets a little snaky in the outfield, doesn't
0: yeah,
1: it?
0: Yeah, it's mostly on the ground. That's kind of a two-hopper to him.
1: Here's Rodriguez. First pitch hacking. He fouls away the sinker at 95 in the count 0-1.
0: Yeah, one thing about Urania, with the high fastball, the changeup, it's a high percentage first pitch fastball. High percentage first pitch strike.
1: High percentage first pitch swing then, I would
0: yes.
1: think. Not at the point of his career where he's kind of missing up and out of the zone with that first pitch fastball on purpose. On the corners, early chance for the Twins. Rodriguez, their electric young rookie. And he looks at a pitch down and away. He went. Boy, I thought he held up, but he committed the swing, according to Chris Siegel, and the count is 0-2.
0: Yeah, his changeup really to left-handers really kind of has good movement away and down.
1: Yeah, it's not just stomping on the brake pedal. It's got that good dying movement. There goes the runner, Bell from first. A big swing and miss by Rodriguez, and Rodriguez down on strikes. To end the inning, no runs despite a couple of hits, and the Twins leave two in a scoreless opening frame. We'll keep it right here at beautiful Anaheim. Remind everybody, you can't spell triple without trip. Today's contestant in Quick Trips Around the Bases, Frederick Lee from Bloomington. If a twin hits a triple, Frederick, you win $200 compliments of Hershey's. See your neighborhood Quick Trip for details. Triples here, Danny, to me, either have to roll around those boards in the corner
0: yeah.
1: and get misplayed, or maybe somewhere out in that spacious left center field gap.
0: Hey, don't forget, we want you to hunt for the rare TC Bear Glitter Chase at Target Fields on Sunday, September 27th, celebrating Kids Appreciation Day. 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
1: And good luck to everybody who is searching for that special TC Squishy Dumpling. Xander Bogaerts on target. The Padres shortstop 3-for-5 with a home run and a triple in the Swingin' Friars 9-2 win over the Rockies earlier today. The Padres now just a half game behind the Phillies for the second National League wildcard spot. It's brought to you by Target, proud partner of the Minnesota Twins. Tosh Bradley on the mound. He takes to the hill to face the Angels for the second time this year. Back on July 12th at Target Field, a 4-2 win. He went 7 innings, 2 runs on 6 hits and struck out 6. He enters play today with 190 strikeouts this year. There have been 6 major league pitchers already this season with 200 or more strikeouts. He's currently 11th in strikeouts in the league. There have been 22 2,000 strikeout seasons in Twins history. Bradley faces a lineup of Angels that has whiffed more than any team in the American League. And we talked about the small individual goals, and I like what Shelty said. He said, I don't think Taj is thinking about it. He goes, but I'm thinking about it. I'm cognizant of it. I want him to achieve that. And I think it goes hand in hand and marries nicely with the team goal of coming out here to California to try to finish strong

0: and stacked up some wins here against the Angels and then the Giants. Zach Nettle leads off. Clemente Award nominee for the Angels. Nettle backs from the right side. He takes a strike and the count is 0-1. Last time we saw Taj on the West Coast, we were in Sacramento. He threw an immaculate inning. Taps the rubber and lets it go. And Neto watches down. One ball, one strike. Twins threw 13 innings last night, so they used a lot of arms up. They're beat up a bit in that bullpen. Could use some length from Bradley. A swinging foul tip to count 1-2. We mentioned the goals, and the Twins, again, they want to finish strong, Danny, and they don't want all of the progress they've made this year to kind of dissipate or be forgotten with a slow finish, as now Lyles is out to talk with Taj Bradley. By a minute for Caratini there. For the Angels and Kurt Suzuki, there's an energy around here since the announcement of the sale of the team.
1: Yes.
0: There is a little hop in the step of everybody involved in this organization, and they don't want to be the first Angels team ever to lose 100 games. They only need to go 5-5 to avoid that fate. Called strike three. Good looking breaking ball, and Zach Nettle is down on strikes.
1: You know, Chris, I didn't realize that the Angels are the only organization that has never lost 100 games.
0: Yeah, I didn't realize that till today.
1: Yeah.
0: Till we sat down in this room.
1: But things started to change around for the Angels club here a little bit. You talked about the ERA since Mike Maddox, their pitching coach, was let go. They brought up the pitching coach from Double A, and they're really kind of have improved.
0: Mike Trout takes a strike in the count 0-1. And I don't want to pile on Mike Maddox because he's had a wonderful career that stands on its own for what he can do and bring to a club. But whatever the reason, it wasn't working here as Trout swings and misses in the count 0-2. Mike is DHing today. The good news for Trout this year, some of the counting numbers back, walking a lot, but he is still not Mike Trout as we remember him. Father Time and a slew of injuries conspiring to slow him up. And he watches a pitch down and away in the count 1-2.
1: Still, he's Mike Trout. Oh. When he gets in that batter's box, you better be aware of him.
0: What a dominating player.
1: 16 seasons in the big leagues.
0: 1-2, check that. It feels like he's been around for 30. Two balls, two strikes. Boy, young Mike Trout, power, speed.
1: Rookie of the year.
0: Everywhere.
1: He's
0: MVPs.
1: Got everything.
0: Everything but a playoff win. 2-2 misses in. And the count full now at 3-2 to Trout. But boy, I tell you what, people here are bullish on the new ownership group and the idea of getting a new ballpark, development, and most importantly, of winning. As a pitch low and they lost him. So Trout, boy, he can still take a walk. And after falling behind quickly, 0-2, Mike is down to first base, and here's Wade Mechler. Mechler, lefty out of Oregon State. He doesn't necessarily look like your prototypical number three hitter, but this kid, Danny, leads all American League rookies in batting average. He's hit nearly 300. A big bushy mustache, glasses. Inside-out swing, and he can wear you out to left center field. He takes a pitch cutter for a strike, 0-1. Yeah, another change with the Angels was when they let their general manager go. And John Mazzoliak, who had that role essentially with the Cardinals for a lot of years, took over. And it was a very different trade deadline here in Anaheim. Pitch on the way. And it's bounced towards the left side of the diamond. Pass to drawn in Lee. Bobbled by Ben Ross at shortstop. And it'll go as an infield hit. Mechler adds to his rookie hit total. Brooks Lee was drawn in, or that's a fairly routine play. Instead, he had to kind of turn and try to track it down behind him. And now there are two on for another rookie, Moises Ballesteros. Thickly built former catcher playing at first base tonight, who was acquired from the Cubs at the deadline for Ryan Zephyrjohn. And case in point, Mazzoliak was able to move some guys. We just saw Joe Adell, moved Jose Soriano, and trying to restock a farm system that had been barren. Different approach to the draft. They drafted a high school player early, which they had never done for years. First pitch cracked in the air right center field for a base hit. Here comes Mike Trout. He'll take the turn at third. The throw from Jenkins goes to third. It's an RBI single for Moises Ballesteros, and the Angels lead 1-0. Mechler ends up at third base. Ballesteros drops the anchor at first, and the Halos have an early lead. Well, Ballesteros didn't waste any time. He got a fastball at 98, and he turned it around 110 off the bat on a line to right center field.
1: You know, Chris, you're talking about the trades that the Angels made. They had some players that they could move around that they felt were some assets and getting some players back in return. You talked about their draft. Their minor league system went from about 30th to about middle of the pack, 15th best in the minors.
0: That's a big jump. First pitch swinging miss by Denzer Guzman. Another young player, just 22 years of age. Played in just 13 games last year. This is 91st game this year. Plays at third, plays at second. He's 5 for his last 13. Twins play for a double play to get out of the inning. A swinging miss. The count is 0-2. So they had Trout 0-2, and he eventually walked, and then he comes in to score following an infield hit from Meckler and a rip single by Ballesteros. Three straight rookies in the middle of this lineup, Meckler, Ballesteros, and Guzman. The pitch. Swung on, hit sharply past Lee into left field for a base hit. Another run's going to score. Ballesteros stops at second. And Taj Bradley now has given up four consecutive one-out base runners, and the Angels lead 2-0. Boy, and that ball had a wicked sound to it as it came off the bat at 99.
1: They had a Trout 0-2, lost him to a walk. Ballesteros jumped on the first pitch as Guzman, I believe, was an 0-2 count.
0: 0-2, and he got a third straight cutter, bottom of the zone, and he didn't miss it. And that cutter was down and away, and he was still able to get the foot down and pull that ball past diving Brooks Lee at third base. So a one-out walk, three straight singles, one for each of the three Angel rookies, and here's Josh Lowe, the veteran. He bats left-handed. Not the start the Twins were looking for. Lowe loves to swing. And he'll swing early. Younger brother of Nathaniel Lowe, we just saw with Cleveland. And the first pitch swung on cue. Fouled up into the net to count 0-1. Now, if you're Bradley, okay, two runs, not great, but let's not let the inning get away to where you're throwing 25 or more pitches. Again, the Twins need length from Taj today. Pitch on the way. Swung on, fouled back, same spot, 0-2. So 0-2 to the second straight guy. In fact, it was 0-2 to Trout before the walk. 0-1 hit for Meckler. First pitch, as Danny said, and then 0-2 to Guzman for a hit. Let's see if they can finish the job here to Lowe.
1: Was Lowe with Tampa?
0: He was.
1: Okay, that's where he got to the batter's box. He tipped his cap to Bradley. Teammates.
0: Former teammates. Check down. Did he go? Yes. Strikeout number 2 for Taj Bradley. Out number 2 for the Angels. Yeah, Lowe was part of my least favorite lineup to put into a lineup card in broadcast ever. The Lowe-Lowe-Lau combination in the same lineup. There's Oswald Peraza, former Yankee farmhand, guy who worked extensively with the Twins assistant hitting coach Trevor Amico in his minor league days. Twins down 2-0, not out of the woods yet. Angels at 2 on and 2 outs for Peraza, playing at second today. Bradley delivers, and a big swing and miss. Boy, he's gotten plenty of that, hasn't he?
1: Mm-hmm.
0: A lot of swing and miss early. Peraza, Venezuelan, hails from the same hometown as former Angel infielder Meiser Asturias. Pitch high, 1-1. At one point, there was Cesar Asturias, Meiser Asturias. Boy, they used to have a pack of guys on this Angel roster that could all run like the wind, aggressive, pesky players. I'm thinking about...
1: You talking about Mike Socia was here?
0: Oh, my goodness, yes. There's a pitch down. Guys like Eric Ibar running around.
1: Well, they're the ones that kind of came up with that first to third on any base hit to the outfield. And I mean, even to left field, they would challenge it.
0: The hitters like Howie Kendrick... Pitch wide, count 3-1. The late, great Garrett Anderson was a hallmark of those teams. Abreu, was on Torrey Hunter, obviously. Vlad Guerrero. Garrett Anderson, his GA initials, they adorn a patch on the jersey of every Angel and every Angel employee, as he was lost this past offseason. 24th pitch of the inning, and it swung on a miss, and the count is now full to Peraza. Ballesteros, a bit of a base clogger out at second base. He had the first RBI single. Guzman can run, but he's blocked by Ballesteros. He's at first base. He had the other RBI single. 2-0 lead for the Angels, who played here last night. They were still playing as we pulled into the hotel. Lost a getaway day game to the Mariners. But they won a series against the Mariners. Runners go. Ball in the air to right field. Played on a hop by Keyshaw. Here comes Ballesteros. He's going to score. Keyshaw's throw finds the cutoff man. Throw to second. The tag there. Safe. Boy, all sorts of things to unpack on that play. It's an RBI single for Peraza to make it 3-0, but Danny, then just chaos with Keyshaw pump faking the throw. Then when he did throw, it looked like Peraza might be in trouble, but he ends up at second base.
1: Well, he came up. He was going to throw to second base, which was the play. 3-2 count. Runners are going. You're not going to get the guy at third. You're not going to get the guy at the plate. You got to stop the guy that hit the ball at first base, but he fake pumped. And then the base runner in Peraza, he was halfway before Keyshaw threw the ball to Lewis, the cutoff man.
0: Second and third now for the eighth man to bat in the inning in Jose Siri. And Siri takes a cutter for a strike. I guess the question I would ask is, why didn't he just
1: get it and throw it to second base?
0: Well,
1: it looked like that's what he was going to do.
0: Pitch fouled away. Was nobody there?
1: They were there, but I think what happened is he saw the base runner take that big turn around first base, so he figured, okay, I could throw it to Royce Lewis, and he'll cut it and go to second, which they did. But he didn't hesitate and stop. So by the time Lewis cut it and threw to second, the guy was safe.
0: Swing and a miss, and the inning is over, but a laborious first inning for Taj Bradley. Picks up three strikeouts, but he gives up three runs in return. Three runs on four Angel hits. It's all Angels early on your home for Twins baseball.
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0: Walbert Urania threw 13 first-inning pitches. 11 of them were strikes. Worked around a couple of two-out hits. And he now leads 3-0 as Royce Lewis digs into the box. Royce Lewis back home here in Orange County in Southern California. Went to J. Sarah Catholic High School in San Juan Capistrano, about 25 miles from here, as the first pitch dropped in for a strike and the count is 0-1. Royce and Sam, his wife, recently purchased a home back here. They've been living in Texas. And I asked Royce, how long did it take you to get to the ballpark today? He said 32 minutes in bad traffic. Swings and fouls, and the count is 0-2. Delighted to be back here around both his family and Sam's.
1: Isn't there always bad traffic here?
0: Always bad traffic. Last night was good. When we landed, it was good. We had no traffic at whatever it was, 8
1: o'clock. 10 o'clock at night.
0: No balls and two strikes to Royce. Does have three hits in this ballpark as a pro, two of them homers. He swings and bangs that one foul off the plate, stays 0-2. When I lived here, when Jen and I were living here, you were always either 2 hours early or 2 hours late. You could never be right on time. You had to find the window. And that was pre-cell phone. We had the big Thomas guide. It was like the big map book. 0-2 on the ground to shortstop. Neto picks that one up, throws over to first base. Thought he might cough it up, but he didn't. It's a ground ball out, and there's one down for Victor Caratini. Let's take 10 seconds.
1: You don't miss it, do you?
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0: Here's Vic Caratini. Caratini swings and misses, and the count is 0-1.
1: Malfunction on this equipment.
0: Let's a lot of that going around.
1: Yeah.
0: How are your hiccups, though? You wake up with hiccups today?
1: Good so far.
0: You good? Is that good salt air?
1: I got a new remedy.
0: Good remedy. Laz Diaz checking with Caratini on something. Laz is all, he's in everyone's business today, isn't he? He was out talking earlier to Bradley. Now he's over here talking to Vic. Now he looks at Kurt Suzuki, says, no timeout. That was on me. Caratini had the game winner yesterday. The start again today. And he watches off the plate away. That's another sinker in the count 1-1. And now time called. The sinker and the changeup both move in similar patterns. Mm-hmm. It's just there's about 10-mile-an-hour difference. I don't think he's thrown a pitch that moves in on the lefties yet.
1: He's thrown one sweeper.
0: There's a swinging miss. That's the changeup. Again, that's a power changeup at 91.
1: 91 changeup. The sweeper was about 92.
0: 22-year-old. Started the year in the bullpen. Oddly enough, he's the only guy who started the year in the Angels bullpen who's still on the team as he bounces that one in the count 2-2.
1: And didn't he start in the bullpen?
0: Yeah. He was out in the bullpen. They moved him to the rotation. He's obviously flourished. And not a single member of the current bullpen was there on opening day. The Twins have just two, Funderburk and Rogers, and only Rogers has been there all season. Two balls, two strikes to Caratini, the pitch. Swung on a miss, he struck him out. They tied him in a knot with that changeup. Second strikeout for Urania. There are two quick outs. And here's Walker Jenkins. Now we heard from Walker and some of the coaches, his manager, and they say Walker is in a pretty good headspace despite the 0-for-16, the 1-for-33. Walker defiantly saying, look, I'll figure it out. At every level he's jumped as a pro, he struggled early, then eventually dominated. And he swings and misses right through a power sinker in the count 0-1. And the Twins fully expect Jenkins to figure it out here. Think about Jenkins, he's not chasing. He's just missing pitches like that one that are in the zone. And there's another pitch off the plate in. That was a four-seamer. That had a little more run to the glove side. 1-1.
1: I liked where the catcher set up, and he hit his target.
0: The 1-1. Checked out and didn't swing. That's the changeup. It's two balls and a strike. 2-1 to Walker Jenkins. 3-0 Angels. We're in the top of the second. Target up for Heinemann. The pitch on the way. Swung on a miss. And the count 2-2. Changeup. But there will not be any easy nights in this series. Grayson Rodriguez, gifted right-hander tomorrow. Then the lefty Reed Detmers, who's been really good. Don't know as much about Ryan Johnson, the righty who will start the finale in this series. That'll be Sunday afternoon. It'll be the last home game of the year for the Angels. They've got all their fan appreciation celebration planned. As a check swing by Jenkins, he went. He's down on strikes. His struggles continue. The Twins go in order in the second, including a couple of punch-outs. After 1.5, 3-0 Angels on your home for Twins baseball.
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7: Catcher Tyler Heineman was the only Angel not to hit in the first inning. He'll lead off, then it's Neto and Trout. Three strikeouts in the opening inning. That moves Taj Bradley into a tie with Dick Stigman and Frank Viola on the all-time Twin single-season strikeout list. His first pitch to Heineman is high. One ball and no strikes. Again, he's chasing 200 strikeouts. Burt's done it six times. Johan and Camila did it four times each. Dean Chance, a former Angel as well. And Jim Cott each did it twice. And there's a pitch delivered by Taj Bradley, and it missed for ball two, 2-0. Pablo Lopez, Jose Barrios, Francisco Liriano, and Dave Boswell. That's the best of your list. Taking all the way, and that's a strike. Great to see Rod Carew today in uniform. Of course, Rodney's number retired in Minnesota and here in Anaheim. In Anaheim, you've got Fregosi, Autry. The owner, of course, that's Gene Autry. Carew. This ball fouled away. The number 30 of Nolan Ryan. People think of him as 34, but he's 30 when he was an Angel. Then Jackie, and then the great legendary Jimmy Reese. And his number 50. The man who reportedly roomed with Babe Ruth's luggage as a player. 2-2 swung and a missed, and down goes Heineman. So fourth strikeout for Bradley, one away here for Neto. Yeah, Reese played with the Babe, and they said, you were Babe Ruth's roommate back in the day? And he said, look, the Babe was busy a lot of nights, so I roomed with Babe Ruth's luggage. Jimmy Reese reportedly could hit a fungo better and more accurately than anybody who ever walked the face of the earth.
8: Yeah, I saw him when he was here, and he was still hitting the fungos.
7: He had the front of it cut off, right? Flattened, like on one side. Neto takes a ball wide. Burt Blylevin said he used to run the pitchers, and he would hit fungos like at them as they ran in a line. So pitch fouled away, and the count 1-1. So whoever was in front running on the warning track, he'd pepper a fungo over there. You'd have to grab it, throw it back, and then go to the back of the line, and then the next guy, and on. Said he would stand behind second base, and he would hit fungos to the catcher as if he was pitching. Neto takes low. We're going to challenge this.
9: Just challenge the ball call.
7: Voice of Laz Diaz, crew chief. Going to get the readout. It is a ball. 2 balls and a strike to the dangerous Zach Neto. Recently stole his 20th base of the year. Why does that matter? As he swings and misses, it's 2-2. Good breaking ball. He is now the third Angel ever to have 3 or more seasons of 20 or more stolen bases, 20 or more homers, and 20 or more doubles. As he swings and misses, and he's down on strikes. 5th strikeout for Taj. And the second out of the inning recorded.
8: Name who's on that list?
7: Well, one of the guys who's on that list is batting right now. That's Mike Trout.
8: Yes.
7: The other guy, the only other guy to do it, is one of your old teammates.
8: Don Baylor. And that tells you what kind of player he was to get 20 stolen bases back in the day.
7: What an athlete. Right? Could do everything. Trout awaits. Chuck swing down near the Twins dugout, 0-1. And I don't think most of us who just knew Don Baylor as fans thought of him as a base stealer.
8: Yep.
7: But you think about how athletic he was early in his career. He could do it all. MVP.
8: Good player. Came up with a clutch hit. World Series.
7: Pitch on the way. Wide, 1-1. You want to talk about tough. Don Baylor.
8: Didn't he lead the world in
7: hit by pitch, yeah. But as a high school kid, he integrated high school football in Austin, Texas. The first guy. There's a pitch taken for a strike in the count 1-2. And I can't imagine that was an easy thing to do.
8: Well, just like Jackie Robinson, you got to have the personality for it, too. And Baylor definitely had that.
7: Yeah, great manager for a lot of years. One of the all-time great trade deadline acquisitions in Twins history. A 1-2. Swung on and chopped by Trout, left side of the diamond. Lee has to hurry on the move. Throws to first, and he gets a hustling Trout to end the inning. That's the 1-2-3 inning that Taj and the Twins dearly needed. After two, it's still 3-0 in favor of the Angels. We'll check in with John Vitas on your home for Twins baseball.
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14: 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Walker Jenkins has struggled through his first 16 major league games, but the Twins coaches are not concerned. Twins hitting coach Keith Beauregard told us that Walker has the confidence and mental toughness necessary to turn it around.
15: Yeah, 100%. He's 40 at-bats into his big league career, and he's smart. Never any panic. We believe in him. He believes in himself. And as long as you got that self-belief, it will take you very far in this game, and we know he has the skill to back that up. So, yeah, he's all good.
14: Yeah, Derek Shelton shared some similar sentiments on the show. Everyone seems to be impressed with how Jenkins has handled the struggles, guys.
7: I agree. It's just nice to see him get some hits here, and hopefully that happens today. Here's a guy in Ben Ross who had his first ever big league hit yesterday, a double over the head of Aaron Judge. And Ross checks at a first pitch, and he went. That's a strike. The count is 0-1 to Ben Ross. Ben was out early, and he had the little practice glove on. Ramon Borrego was putting him through some glove drills with his little red machine. Pitch here just low in the count 1-1. Challenge here for Ross. What we've seen of Ben and what we've heard from Ben is, you know, he's looking to hook the ball and try to pull the ball with some power, and this is a tough guy to pull and tough guy to get in the air. Swung on and bounced foul, and that skips up over the top of the Angels' dugout. Glances off the front of the dugout and out into fair territory.
8: Well, watching him take batting practice today, he was doing just that, trying to lift and pull.
7: One ball and two strikes to Ben. Pitch on the way, and that's high. 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Ben Ross, slightly open stance. Chokes up off the bottom of the bat, and the pitch. Swung on a missed, and he struck him out. And again, Danny, that's something we've talked about, is third straight strikeout for Ureña, who has four overall. Getting to two strikes, then you see this giant pull swing.
16: Yep.
7: In a situation where you're just very small likelihood that that's going to pay off.
16: You know, and when you got a guy that throws hard like this,

0: skips up off the plate, off the catcher. Laz Diaz tried to catch it, couldn't catch it, and then when Brooks Lee came over to pick it up, he waved Brooks away. I think Laz is smiling down there, laughing a little bit. One ball and one strike to Keyshaw. He's the table setter. A lot of room to play with on the right side of the diamond. Peraza played up the middle. And Luke takes down, and the count is 2-1.
1: Keyshaw looks like a very young Mike Trout in the batter's box.
0: We've talked about that through the years.
1: That's how Trout looked in his rookie year.
0: Two balls and a strike. Swung on a miss. Big swing, 2-2. Now, here's where Luke has been good, getting to two strikes. And after taking a shot maybe earlier in the count, you know, kind of maybe shortening up a little bit, trying to keep the ball in play. Had a really strong season offensively and really found a home here in the leadoff spot. You talked about answering questions for your roster. Well, one of them's answered. Who hits first? You can dial him in. And this pitch is down and in. Good eye, 3-2. Checks all the boxes of your classic leadoff hitter. And really just a great tone setter. Three balls and two strikes. And the pitch. Swung on a miss, and he struck him out. Another big cut on a two-strike count. Fifth strikeout for Ureña, who's fanned four in a row now. And here's Brooks Lee, who flied to center on a changeup first time up. Hey, the final Kids Day at Target Field is on Sunday, September 27th. 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Lee takes a changeup wide, 1-0. That's a day. Bring your kid. That can get him through the whole winter. That day can give him that. It's like solar energy of baseball. Just soak it in. They meet some players, run the bases, get some ice cream, and they'll be dreaming about spring training. Swinging a foul back by Brooks, 1-1.
1: Definitely have some stories to tell when you go back to school.
0: Yeah.
1: To your classmates.
0: I met Brooks Lee. I met Luke Keyshaw. Cody Clemens signed my glove. One ball and one strike. Brooks trying to battle. He swings and misses, and the count is 1-2. That was the changeup. Brooks hitting on 23 homers and, again, 79 runs batted in. Now, he's been much better on the road. On the road this year, hits .279 with an .853 OPS, 16 homers, 46 driven in. Those are all-star numbers on the road for Brooks Lee. The 1-2. Swung on and hit through the left side of the diamond. Flagged by Neto on his belly, but no throw. It's an infield hit. What a job by Zach Neto just to get to that baseball with a full-on belly flop dive onto the outfield grass. Lee takes his first hit ever in this ballpark. And it's a two-out single. The Twins have three hits, all of them two-out singles.
1: Boy, I wanted to see him get up and make the throw because I hear he's got one of the better arms also. Yeah, we have a tendency to flip that ball out of your glove into your throwing hand. We do it so much, it's natural. And right there, he flipped it out, and it just didn't get in the fingertips.
0: I really like watching Neto play. As Clemens takes down and in, one ball, no strikes. He shot right to the majors after being drafted first round but out of Campbell. And I just think he's been a fun, tough-minded guy.
1: Well, his name was circulated around draft trade deadline.
0: I asked Kurt Suzuki about managing him, and he says he loves the kid. Just loves him. The 1-0 swung on and hit high in the air, foul, pushing down the third base line, and the count 1-1. Yeah, Suzuki could not say enough just about the competitive aspect of Zach. I mean, we can see the skills, but Kurt sees him every day. And you know what? If Kurt likes it, that's enough for me. That's a stamp of approval that answers any questions I might have.
1: Played 147 games, so he's durable. Plays in that demanding position at shortstop.
0: 1-1, swung on a miss, and the count 1-2. All right, let's watch Cody here. We saw Brooks Lee with two strikes. What did he do? He shortened up. He hit the ball through the left side for a base hit. Previous two hitters with two strikes, giant pull swings, and they pulled off. Yeah, and swung through.
1: You talk about the high velocity, good changeup. I'm curious to see how many times a right-handed hitter can pull him. How many times a left-hander? I think Cody pulled one the last time up to right field. So, and that was a changeup, so he did him a favor there.

0: One ball and two strikes here. Sweeper to start, that missed, and then two sinkers. Lee at first. Twins down 3-0. The pitch swung on it. Foul tipped into the glove, and Clemens is out on strike. Six strikeouts through three scoreless innings for Urania. After 2.5, it's still 3-0 Halos on your home for Twins baseball.
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0: Bottom three in Anaheim. Twins down 3-0. It was a three-run first inning outburst for the Angels, including a single from this guy, Wade Mechler. And Mechler cracks another one down the third baseline, foul 0-1. Answer to a trivia question. In the year of all these amazing rookies in the American League, which American League rookie has the best batting average? It's not McGonigal. It's not DeLauder. It's Wade Mechler. Breaking ball is down and the count is 1-1. It's not any of those great White Sox rookies. By the way, White Sox beat the Tigers today. We've got a dead heat atop the American League Central on September 17th. How fun is that?
5: Yeah, Cleveland must have had today off, so they got that half a game now even.
0: A 1-1 smacked into left field. Here comes Rodriguez, makes the catch. Well positioned, there's one away. And again, that's what Wade Mechler does. He hits the ball to left field. He hits line drives to left field. Twins had it defended well.
5: Hits the ball on the ground.
0: Now here's Moises Ballesteros, playing in his 116th game today. He had just 20 games last year with the Cubs. This year he had played 59 games with the Cubs before being swamped at the deadline. Swings and hits the first ball down the left field line, foul 0-1.
5: And he's a catcher. He came up as a catcher and now plays first base.
0: Now, if I asked you how big you thought he was.
5: That's not fair.
0: No, just tall. Because he looks humongous,
5: tall.
0: Right?
5: No, he doesn't look tall.
0: He's 5'8".
5: Yeah.
0: And they list him at 195. I'm saying it's closer to probably 220. Swing and miss, and the count is 0-2.
5: He's a little harsh.
0: I don't know.
5: Well, what'd you say, 5'10"?
0: Yeah, 5'8", 5'9".
5: Okay.
0: But he's strong. I mean, we saw with his first base hit, there's a loud sound off his bat. And he cracks this one towards second base. Couple of hops for Clemens. Picks it up and throws him out. The reason I bring up the height more than anything, Danny, is you said he was traditionally a catcher. They've tried him at first.
5: Yeah.
0: That's not a real tall target at first base.
5: No.
0: We've talked a lot about kind of what the profile looks like. Shaunawell is typically the first baseman. He's injured.
5: I would say he's got a Tommy Watkins frame.
0: Speaking of Tommy, you know, he had his major league debut in this building.
5: I know that.
0: How about that? Denzel Guzman. Swings and fouls. They've got this awesome board in the visiting clubhouse here of everybody who's ever debuted. And then the guy since 2020, they put a ball up, and it's around above the lockers. Among the Twins who debuted here, Jorge Polanco, Tommy Watkins, A.J. Pierzynski debuted here. As a strike. Nope, he didn't swing 1-1. And one that caught my attention, the old shooter, Charlie Walters, 1969. Ground ball towards third. Lee plays it on the back of the dirt, throws to first base. Another 1-2-3 inning from Taj Bradley. Bradley's quietly retired 7 in a row. We've played 3. 3-0 Angels on your home for Twins baseball.
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13: And it's down to the strike ball.
14: First pitch to Josh Bell was high, called a strike. And they're going to challenge it. Bell is, and he's going to lose out. That's a strike. Josh makes it his first time up. Twins had an opportunity. They had first and third. And Emmanuel Rodriguez batting. He struck out. Was the first strikeout for Ureña tonight. He has now 6. His career high is 8. Done that twice. Ground ball up the middle. Good one in Neto. Retire Bell on the ground out. You know, that's something you also said, that Ureña gets a lot of ground balls. Getting a lot of strikeouts tonight. Tough guy to get the ball up in the air on when he throws that hard. He's got that good changeup.
0: The Brooks Lee fly out on the changeup is the only fly ball out all game.
14: And here is Rodriguez, his second at bat against Ureña.
0: And Danny, because he missed that ABS, Twins are out of challenges the rest of the way.
14: Lined in the left field, and it's going to be caught. Nice running catch by the Angels left fielder. That's Wade Meckler. Talked about him and his bat. Now he's out there flashing the leather.
0: Now Emma grabbed his line drive the other way, so he returned the favor.
14: And here's Royce Lewis to bat. 2 down, bases empty. Lewis grounded out. Now 0 for his last 8. Boy, and you asked, is there pressure coming to your hometown? Sometimes it is. I think it's certain players will handle it a little bit differently. What you need to do is push back on the ticket request.
0: Yeah, just say, yeah, you find your own seats.
14: Yeah. And then, of course, does he stay at his own house? Stay at the hotel, kind of get away from the gatherings? And here's a pitch low and away, ball 1 to Royce. Went 3 for 17 on the homestand, drove in 3. Now 54 ribbies on the year for Royce Lewis, 14 home runs. Impressed, 15 stolen bases, has not been caught. And a swing and a miss.
0: My favorite one of your stories about, you know, where do you stay was when you were with the Giants and you stayed at your brother's house.
14: Yes.
0: I had to sleep with his dog.

0: Mm-hmm. That's when he had a pit bull. Missed down and in. Two balls and a strike.
1: Super relaxing night's sleep before your big league debut.
0: Oh, yeah.
1: Cuddled up with a pit bull.
0: I think it was originally his bed. I was just a guest. Line down the left field line, rare pull, and that's going to be strike two. Nice play by the ball person down there. Fielded it right off the netting.
1: No, that was a foul ball, but I like the idea from Royce. That was an inside sinker at 99, and he was able to turn it around.
0: It's trailing 3-0 on three hits. Angels, four hits on the night. And timeout called. Hinneman, their catcher's going to jog out.
1: I like the Rodriguez approach too, Danny. Line drive to left, the other way.
0: Yeah.
1: That's a good plan.
0: Well, they're starting to square it up on him a little bit. Kind of just a two-pitch mix right now. And once you've seen how the changeup, the action on it, you got a better idea where my swing plane should go. Yeah, that was high. 100 mile an hour. This guy here, high velocity guy, and he'll be throwing 96, 99 at the end of the game. And a swing and a miss as Lewis strikes out. Strikeout number 7 on the night for Urania. 3 up, 3 down. Twins go here. 3.5 in the books. 3-0 Angels on your home for Twins baseball.
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3: Don't worry when the storms are raging and the rain is pouring.
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0: Well, it's going to be the right fielder, Josh Lowe, leading off. Went down swinging his first time up. Second of the five strikeouts for Bradley. Bradley delivers low ball one. 3-0 Angels, got three in the bottom of the first inning on four hits. Bradley in a rhythm. A little slow tapper first base side. Bradley will field it. He'll take it himself, step on the bag. Good athlete that he is. And here's out number one. Peraza will bat. He had an RBI single his last time up. Ball to right field. Keyshaw came in on it and pulled up at the last minute. Couldn't get to it. Ballestero had an RBI. Guzman, RBI. And then Peraza bats now. Angel team here, they've gone young like a lot of teams around the league. Other than the veteran Mike Trout. Bradley delivers, swing and a miss.

0: new ownership, a lot of buzz around the Angels right now and what they're going to do to this organization. And the purchase of it was so quiet behind the scenes. And a lot of people are saying because he had all the money, he didn't have to go borrow any. So Tapper off his foot, and that's going to sting a little bit. One ball, two strikes. So there, you know, there wasn't the media catching on to it that, hey, somebody's trying to loan some money or borrow some money.
1: Yeah, Artie Moreno owned everything himself, 100% ownership, no debt. So there were no banks involved, there were no lenders, there were no investors, nothing.
0: Pitch high, and now two balls and two strikes. And the gentleman that purchased it, same thing.
1: Yep.
0: Had all his money.
1: Mm-hmm.
0: He'd had no debt. So kind of just sit in the coffee shop, shake hands. Ground ball up the middle, that's going to be a base hit. Peraza with his second hit.
1: Danny, some people were shocked at the value that the Angels got. It was a record value over, what, $4.5 billion? But almost everyone we've talked to here in Southern California is just saying this is a gold mine.
0: Yes.
1: It is an untapped gold mine. Kroenke, the new owner, has developmental chops. He owns land around Hollywood Park already. They see a stadium getting redone, a development around the stadium. And everywhere he's been, he's won. The NBA, the NFL, soccer leagues.
0: Siri slices this down the right field line, and it's going to be off the netting.
1: And our colleagues are really excited because Terry Smith and Mark Langston, our radio counterparts, they have not traveled since pre-COVID.
0: Yeah.
1: They have been, for cost-cutting reasons, calling games from a studio off a screen. And they and the Blue Jays are the only teams that do that. And they both have been given indications that that could change.
0: No balls and a strike, one out, one on. Good run there a little bit at first base. Ball in the dirt. Nice stop there by Carantini. He had to stretch to his right and backhand that ball in the dirt. Peraza, 12 stolen base, been caught twice. This is an Angel team that will run some bases. They're also 13th in average. Fewest home runs. You strike out the most. Bradley sets, long pause, and a swing and a miss. 98 on the heater. Both pitchers got the good fastball. Bradley here in the bottom of the fourth inning at 61 pitches. Outfield pretty much straight away and playing deep. And a swing and a miss there, boy. Little cutter. And he's going to take a slow walk back to the dugout. Second strikeout for Siri.
1: 196 now. Ties Burt Blylevin's 87 season. One shy of tying Viola and Ryan with 197 as he tries to join the 200 strikeout.
0: Well, that'd be awesome for him. And I'm sure that's on his mind when he went out and towed the rubber here today. I need 10. Get to 200. I wonder if he'll keep the ball. Throw over and he dives back safely as Lewis. Kind of a quick tag. They may get on the phone and look at this real quick. The way Lewis reacted. Yeah, they're going to play on.
1: Taj has such quick feet for a big man.
0: A little bit bigger lead now by Peraza at first base. Ground ball right side. Dives is Lewis. Misses it. But Bradley's covering first base. And an easy play for Clemens to retire Henneman. They get one hit. Leave one. Four in the books. 3-0 Angels. We'll be back on your home for Twins baseball.
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3: And Halverson ready to throw the 2-2 pitch. Here it is. Swung on and missed, strike three. And for the 13th time in the last 14 years, the Dodgers are champions of the National League Western Division. The Dodgers get it done here on Getaway Day, defeating the Reds 8-2, and once again, clinching the National League West title.
2: Dave Roberts becomes just the fifth manager in baseball history to win 10 or more division titles. 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Bobby Cox, Joe Torre, Tony La Russa, and Dusty Baker, guys.
4: Those are all potential Hall of Fame managers, and Dave Roberts is probably penciling himself in as also potential Hall of Fame manager. Dodgers are good for sure, and they're probably going to be one of the front runners in that playoff race for sure. Here the Twins trail 3-0. We're in the top half of the fifth inning. First of four against the Angels. It'll be Victor Caratini, Walker Jenkins, and then Ben Ross. Hitter 7-8-9. Caratini went down swinging his only at bat. And the first pitch, ground ball, second base. Routine as Caratini, first pitch, taps out. And that'll get Jenkins to the plate. Jenkins struck out swinging. 0 for his last 17 now. Yeah, on Saturday, September 26th, first 10,000 fans are going to receive a bad day to be a hot dog Twins hat. It's courtesy of Northland Ford Dealers, plus it's Fan Appreciation Weekend. And don't forget, every game will include prizes and surprises. Urania to Jenkins. And that missed down and in. So come on, cheer on the Twins one last time this summer with your tickets at twins.com/fan appreciation. Jenkins hitting the start in center field. Line drive off the glove of the third baseman. That'll go as a base hit. So Jenkins snaps at 0 for 17 with a solid base hit. Third baseman was playing in on the grass and dove to his left and just couldn't come up with it. Guzman got glove on it, deflected it out into shallow left field.
5: Sometimes that's all it takes when you're in a bit of a rut. Fortuitous little hop, and now Jenkins can forget about that goose egg and continue piling up some numbers.
4: Your number nine hitter, here's Ben Ross. He went down swinging. Seven punch outs for Urania. And that's a strike called by Laz Diaz. Did you say Laz was one of the seven umpires that are going to retire at the end of this year?
5: He's had a long run.
4: And that's high. Evens it up, one ball, one strike. I think that they're going to play Ben Ross a little bit at shortstop. I think they want to get a good look at him. Ground ball, foul, third base.
5: Well, they definitely wanted to be getting a good look at Kalen, but because he can't play, yeah, let's let Ben Ross play.
4: Yeah.
5: Let's see what he can do. You mentioned the seven on standing. C.B. Buckner, Laz Diaz, Brian Onora, Marvin Hudson, Tony Randazzo, Andy Fletcher, and Lance Barksdale.
4: Yeah, Brian Onora, we know from spring training all the time. He does our games down there. So.
5: And he's had a long run. He's been a big league umpire
4: for
5: 34
4: years.
5: All those
4: guys really have. But they're going to have to replace some of those guys with some of the younger umpires now. Like some of the teams going young, I think the umpires are going to be young as well. Throw over to first base, dives back easily is Walker Jenkins.
5: Well, that's Austin Jones at first today, and he and his twin brother Tyler Jones, they're both young guys who are, they call them vacation umpires, and they fill in. They're part of that pool of umpires who fill in. And those would be guys who would be trying to get graded out to the point that they could be elevated to full-time status.
4: Urania, long pause, and Jenkins doesn't run. The pitch is low and away. Two balls, two strikes. Do you think the umpires, the younger umpires, don't have to be as good with the ABS now? Do you think that helps them out as to...
5: I think they're great at it. I think they've had it in the minor league, so I think they're more accustomed to it. I mean, a strike is a strike.
4: Check swing, see if he went. Held up, three balls and two strikes. See if Jenkins is running here.
5: Just the third three-ball count in the entire game for Urania. The first two ended in strikeouts.
4: Yeah, he's had strikeouts in every inning. Struck out three in the third. And another throw over and another dive back is Jenkins.
5: Ballesteros pointing in his dugout. He thought he had him. I don't think his staff agrees.
4: I didn't even think he tagged him. See if he's running here. 3-2. He runs. Ground ball, third base. Outs are going to be at first base. Throw across the diamond, and Ross is out by a couple of steps. Jenkins now in scoring position. That'll be up to Keyshaw. That's why you run.
5: Yeah, if he's not moving, that's an easy and double play.
4: And as much as we talk about Ross and with the limited at-bats he has swung and missed a lot. So it up to Keyshaw. See a two-out base hit. Get on the board trailing 3-0 here in the top of the fifth. And that one's down and away. Keyshaw, pretty good homestand. He just picked up one RBI, 45 ribbies. For Keyshaw on the year, 18 stolen bases, club leading. Broken back grounder, going to be fielded by the third baseman on the run, comes up, flips, and retires Keyshaw. Twins threatened with two outs of the runner in scoring position, come up empty. 4.5 complete, 3-0 Angels. On your home for Twins Baseball.
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4: Top of the order for the Angels, it'll be Zach Neto. And the first pitch, Bradley delivers him as a breaking ball, low ball one. Neto, two strikeouts tonight. Another good player, 147 games at shortstop, one of the elite premier shortstops in the game. And a swing and a miss, having trouble with that pitch. Cutter. And one ball, one strike. Neto coming into the ballgame. against Bradley, he was just 1-for-9. That one hit was a home run, 3 punch outs. And Watson Bender in there for a strike. Rare curveball by Bradley. You know, sometimes those numbers don't lie to you. Now just 1-for-11, 5 punch outs. Bradley's 1-2 in the dirt.
5: Now it looks like he hits with a mechanical arm. He's got so much padding on that front arm of his, right up into like a wrist guard over a taped thumb.
4: Yeah, he's on top of the plate, too. That toe is inside the chalk line. Check swing. He went around on a 3 punch outs for Neto. Hang with him.
5: 197 now for Taj.
4: Here's Mike Trout. He spent all night talking about this guy. 3-time American League MVP. We got him down here as 11-time All-Star. And also a 2-time All-Star MVP. Won it, was a 2014 in Target Field.
5: Yep.
4: Takes this one inside, ball one.
5: He was the MVP of an All-Star game in which his manager was the catcher on the field at the end of the game. Kurt Suzuki was catching Glenn Perkins.
4: What I recall about that, they brought out 2 cars. It was sponsored, I believe, by Chevrolet. And he had 2 cars to pick from. Sohani crushed into center field. Jenkins back. He'll have room. And right in front of the warning track, reaches up, puts it away. Would you say the ball carries here?
5: Daytime, I think it carries.
4: Yeah, I think it does, definitely.
5: Daytime.
4: Similar to Oakland used to be, Coliseum.
5: I've always felt like during the day it really carries to right in this ballpark. But with Trout, didn't he pick the truck? It was like a truck and a sports car, right?
4: Yeah, and he took the truck, and I said, okay, truck guy. Tapped off the foot of Meckler. Meckler 1-for-2 tonight. You know, you look at him and his numbers. 14 doubles, 3 homers, 26. He's played in 88 ball games. Like you said, big average for a rookie.
5: Not a ton of RBI, not a ton of power.
4: He bat 3rd in this lineup. And that's fouled back. Would you say he falls into the Arise category and that you put him in that because he puts the ball in play and gets hits?
5: I think because of what they're working with in this lineup, that's probably why he's there. I don't think it's fair to Louis Arise and his mantle full of batting titles to say Wade Meckler is Louis Arise.
4: A little flare in the shallow left center field. We got a guy there in Ross. So 3-up, 3-down inning for the Minnesota Twins and Taj Bradley. We're through 5 here at Angel Stadium. It's the Angels 3, Twins nothing on your home for Twins baseball.
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0: Brooks Lee will lead off, down 3-0 here in the top of the sixth inning. Lee 1-for-2 tonight. Urania delivers, and they're a little slow tapper first pitch. Two hopper right to the second baseman, and Lee is retired on one pitch. Falls back into that category of high percentage first pitch strikes. This series versus the Angels, always brought to you by your local Toyota dealers. Toyota, let's go places.
1: Now, the other side of that coin, when you throw a lot of first pitch strikes, if you get a lot of early outs, you stay in games longer. And Urania is the only Angel with a complete game this year.
0: Complete game loss.
1: Yeah, it was an 8-inning effort, 1-0 game.
0: And first pitch taken by Clemens in there for a strike.
1: And when the weak point of your team is the bullpen, and you can get a 22-year-old kid going deep like this, Danny, then that's perfect for Kurt Suzuki.
0: Clemens getting a little extra more time, but no timeout charge to Cody. Las Diaz, he likes to talk to the hitters and the players. Ball's in a strike. And that's taken in there for a strike.
1: You've known Laz forever, haven't you?
0: Yeah. You know, it's funny because kind of have a relationship a little bit. I always go down to the umpire's room and they're in town, talk to him. But also, I've seen him around town. And that is inside.
1: That's a good take.
0: Boy, Cody went to the helmet. I thought that he was thinking Laz was going to call him a strike. He was going to challenge it.
1: Don't have any left.
0: 1-2. Fouled into the netting.
1: This is a good booth for foul balls because there are no windows. It's just all open space.
0: Right.
1: You got to climb over the net, which makes it tough. I know you've got a glove, and to my left, Mikey's got his Rawlings on as well.
0: If it gets over that net, it's going to come in hot. So I got you covered. And that one missed inside. Boy, Urania turned around. He thought that ball caught the inside corner. No runs, four hits for the Twins. Three runs, five hits for the Angels. They got four hits with their five in that three-run first inning. And here it is. Hit high in the air, left field. Meckler on the warning track up against the wall and has room. We've seen Cody. He's got power that way. Fly ball out, two down. Josh Bell to the plate. Let's head on down to the Farm Minor League update. How about Saints held on to complete a 3-2 victory over Columbus yesterday? Marco Rea turned in a scoreless inning and has now tossed nine consecutive scoreless frames, allowing just three hits, one walk, while striking out a total of 10. As Bell takes it on the inside corner for a strike.
1: That ball was a home run in 22 ballparks, but it was a foot short here in left.
0: Lifted down the left field line. That's a souvenir upper deck.
1: Seeing the left-handed hitters kind of do what you're supposed to do with the hard sinker, though, Danny. Hit it the other way.
0: Yep. Tough to get on top of that. Bell has to protect. No balls and two strikes. Urania. Check swing on a slider. He didn't know go around. Righty out of the stretch, nobody on. Got a piece of it, stays alive. I think you're seeing that more and more. Starters, they got away from that traditional, you know, hands over your head, leg kick. We were talking to Mark Langston, and he groomed his delivery off of Vita Blue. Lifted foul. Third base side, that'll be into the seats. Who was it, Vita Blue?
1: Yeah, Vita Blue.
0: There was one other. There was another one he mentioned.
1: Marshall. Juan Marshall with the high leg kick.
0: Don Marshall, the right-hander with the high leg kick.
1: Grew up in the Bay Area, and those were the guys you would see.
0: Mm-hmm.
1: And it makes a lot of sense that I mean, that's why how many kids grew up in the Twin Cities trying to hit like Joe Mauer?
0: Yeah.
1: You know? I didn't realize you and Langston were neighbors growing up.
0: Yes. Check swing. He didn't go.
1: You guys somehow never played like on the same team or directly.
0: No.
1: But you were always in the same little baseball world.
0: Yes.
1: In the Bay Area.
0: And I asked him about Charlie Rose's, where we used to get our baseball equipment. And he said, I forgot about that place. That was the place to go get your glove. It was a little.

0: tiny...
1: You said it was a garage.
0: Yeah, it was like he had it in his garage, but he had all the best gloves, balls, bats. Tapper, first base side, should be routine. It is picked up, steps on the bag, and Garaña, three up, three down. We're going to the bottom of the sixth inning. Angels, 3-0, and you're home for Twins baseball.
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2: Hey, we've reached the bottom of the sixth inning. Here comes Ballesteros. And first pitch from Bradley down and away, ball one. Bradley, pretty good pitch count right now at 74. Ballesteros, base hit, RBI. Just three home runs. And that one missed. Well, first inning's it. That's the only hiccup that Taj Bradley has had. Since then, he's only given up one hit. And that ball's in the dirt. Three balls and no strikes. Boy, here's that one inning where he'll have that four-pitch walk and it's kind of a little bit of a hiccup, which I don't have.
3: Not yet.
2: They come on when they come on. I can't help it. Swung on and hit into center field on a three-ball, no-strike count on the warning track. He gave him the green light, and he got the juice.
3: Just got off his barrel enough. That pitch was away a little bit. Ballesteros, though, how much confidence they have in this young man. Turn it loose.
2: You know, you think about it, that's three balls, no strikes. They're just looking to get it played somewhere. So go ahead, that might be the best pitch you're going to get. Here's Guzman to bat. RBI single back in the first, grounded out to the third baseman. Hit it hard. Missed down and away. Right back. Fouled off. Well, this time of the year, we have 10 games left. Just penciling in the wild card hunt. And there's still some action going on. You got the Phillies and the Mets, Detroit and Chicago. The White Sox lined into right field, and Keyshaw is right there to put it away. Hit hard, but right to the right fielder.
3: The Texas-Houston as
2: Texan,
3: well.
2: Houston. Boston is playing Texas now. And Houston, I think, is at Kansas City.
3: Yeah, Boston's up 4-3 in the bottom of the ninth inning.
2: Yes.
3: And Houston's all over KC. They beat him 6-2.
2: And Texas is at 500 right now. They've won four in a row. Swung on and fouled to the backstop off to bat a low.
3: Now, those three Rangers games.

0: games at Target Field, they're going to matter.
1: Yes, they should. You know, we were talking with the Angels, and you talked about all the losses that they've had late. And they felt if they wanted one, maybe half of those, they would be right here in the contention with this American League West division.
0: That's part of why they're so excited about kind of the change in ownership and direction, because they don't feel they're that far away with their young pitching in this division.
1: Houston at 76-76, same as Texas. Missed outside. Two balls and a strike, two down, bases empty. National League, a little bit different story. Swung on, missed. Good splitter. Now two balls and two strikes. And didn't we have a horrendous record against interleague play this year against the National League?
0: I think we terrible. Went
1: 16-29. And a swing and a miss, low is overmatched. Strikeout number 8, two closer to 200 for Taj Bradley. We've completed 6, 3-0 Angels. We'll be back on your home for Twins baseball.
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0: And here's Emmanuel Rodriguez. He takes a strike, and now the 0-1 all over the backstop, clang, and it's 1-1. I think Emmanuel Rodriguez, I told you between innings, you said say it on air. I'll say it. Okay, Emma's going to go deep right here. That's going to be the turning point of the game. Looking into my magic eight ball, shaking it up. The 1-1, not on that swing. Swings through, and the count is 1-2. Still throwing hard. 98-mile-an-hour sinkers. 83 pitches for Urania. Kurt Suzuki does not want to go to his bullpen. It has been awful. Ben Joyce is ostensibly the closer. He's battled injury all year. He throws hard, but has walked the world, and he can't throw back-to-back days. He is available today. And Rodriguez swings and misses. I need a new magic eight ball. That's 8 strikeouts. And that matches a career best for Walbert Urania. And with his stuff, that number seems astonishingly low.
1: You know, we talked about the pitching staff, and since they fired their pitching coach, Mike Maddox, their pitching staff's ERA has been really good.
0: One of the second best in the league.
1: Yeah, so, and that might, they still feel it doesn't translate to guys in the bullpen, but they are also a little bit better.
0: Pitch for a strike in the count 0-1. And sometimes, honestly, when you're kind of rebuilding your roster, you traded guys, you just don't have the dudes in the bullpen
1: right, that
0: are ready to get those outs. I mean, they traded Zephyr John, who was one of their best guys, to get Ballesteros. Lewis tries to check and did. It's 1-1. We'll get you an ID here in a moment. Royce is 0 for his last nine. Twins have just four hits, all singles. Three of them two-out singles, two of them in the first inning. Urania very calm on the mound. And he misses low, 2-1.
1: Reminds me a little bit of Flash Gordon.
0: Yeah, not real tall.
1: You know, not real tall, but muscular.
0: Flash had that big hammer, that big hook, curveball. Pitch off the plate away, 3-1. Definitely in stature, though. Like, he kind of the way he wears his hat.
1: You know, we talk about walks, and he's one pitch away from walking him here, and that could be, that'd be the start.
0: Swinging foul tip, and the count is full 3-2. Well, I agree. He just hasn't had to work with a whole lot of traffic today. And only once has he had a base runner with less than two out. Three balls and two strikes to Royce Lewis. Grew up 25 miles from here. Now lives about half an hour from here. And as he put it, bad traffic. 3-2. Swung on and missed. He struck him out. Nine strikeouts, new career best for Urania. And Caratini will be the two-out hope for the Twins. Pitch count still at just 90 for Urania. 10 seconds now for station ID on your home for Twins baseball.
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0: First pitch to Caratini, a little dribbler, past the mound, picked up at second base. The throw is to first, and we hardly knew you. Minnesota Twins in the top of the seventh. Down they go. In order, a couple of strikeouts and a weak ground ball. Urania has been dominant. We'll stretch in Anaheim. It's 3-0 Halos on your home for Twins baseball.
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11: 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The Bomba Squad continues to smash home runs and records.
12: Two on, one out, as Sano launches high and deep to left center. Back it goes! Deep it goes! Third deck and gone! Wow! A major league record in 2019. 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
11: Miguel Sano joined teammates Max Kepler, Nelson Cruz, Mitch Garver, and Eddie Rosario at the 30 home run mark, a new MLB record. 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
13: Time to get to the Pilot Games real impact from this one. When you play Pilot Games, your community wins. First of four at the Big A, and the Angels jumped on Taj Bradley early. A walk and an infield single in the first inning set the tone. Moises Ballesteros and Denzer Guzman drove in runs with RBI singles. It was 2-0 with two outs for Oswaldo Peraza.
0: Runners go, ball in the air to right field. Played on a hop by Keyshaw. Here comes Ballesteros. He's going to score. Keyshaw's throw finds the cutoff man. Throw to second, the tag there, safe. Boy, all sorts of things to unpack on that play. It's an RBI single for Peraza to make it 3-0.
13: And from that moment, we haven't seen a single run. We're in the middle of the seventh inning. Twins cannot solve. Walbert Urania, 21 whiffs tonight. A 60% whiff rate on the changeup alone. Guys, his career high in pitches is 107. He's at 90 so far, so we could see him come out for the eighth.
0: I would expect he will. There is some stirring now in that Rays bullpen for the Angels, but I think we'll see more of Mr. Urania. Meanwhile, Taj Bradley has thrown 85 pitches. He hasn't solved Oswald Peraza. He's 2-for-2. And the righty takes upstairs around the ear flap and jumps back out of the zone or out of the box. 1-0.
1: Well, Urania has gone 100 pitches four times this year. Last outing, he threw a 101. His high pitch count is 107. He's done that twice.
0: The 1-0 pitch swung on and cracked towards shortstop. Ben Ross plays it off his belly, has to hurry, and does. And he just beats Peraza. And there's one away now for Jose Siri. Now, Urania has been in control, and the thing about it is he's not a max effort guy.
1: No.
0: It's not a grunted up there. He's just smooth and easy. Again, just 22 years of age.
1: It's funny to say smooth and easy at 100.
0: Yeah.
1: Usually those are the max effort guys.
0: And then to be able to stamp on the brakes and throw that power changeup, too, with such great movement and arm action. Siri taking the first pitch, and he

0: Can't just stand there this time. Pitch on the way, and he takes it low, and the count is 1-2.
1: He just stood there.
0: Couple of curveballs to get ahead for Taj. Again, he's sitting on 8 strikeouts, 198 on the season. Ties Pablo Lopez 2024 campaign. Only 22 seasons of more strikeouts than Taj Bradley's had as a Twin this year. And he misses wide in the count 2-2. And those 22 seasons were turned in by 9 different men. By 11, Santana, Pascal, Chance, Cott, Lopez, Barrios, Liriano, Boswell. A broken bat roller left side of the diamond. Scooped up there by Lee, flips it to first base, and Siri only made it about halfway down the line. His bat goes out in ignominy as it just lays there splintered on the grass in foul territory. 2 outs. The catcher Heineman will bat. Bradley gave up Peraza's single in the 4th inning with 1 out. And he has retired 10 in a row since then. He had the 3-run first, and he has been stout ever since. Runs hard to come by tonight at the ballpark lovingly known as the Big A. Pitch down and away. They called it that because there was literally a Big A over the left center field wall. It's now in the parking lot. Yep. You can see it from the freeway. A 1-0 pitch, swung on a miss, 1-1.
1: Well, they've added on.
0: They changed it a couple of times.
1: Yeah, it used to be an open left field, center field, right field.
0: I remember they changed it for football when the Rams played here for a while. Then Disney changed it, added the rocks and the waterfall in left center field.
1: Pretty.
0: Apparently, Artie Moreno had a secret, like, club underneath the rocks as it pitches down and away. And sometimes,
1: you know what? The All-Star game, I think, was here, or the playoff game, and they had
0: They hosted, like, an event in there, right?
1: The
0: reception.
1: Gala was there. The rally monkey.
0: The 2-1. Called strike 2-2. They still sell them. I saw them in the pro shop.
1: Huh.
0: The old rally monkey. Here's the 2-2. Cued foul, third base line. Count stays at 2-2. Taj at 97 pitches. 3-0 Angels. We're in the bottom of the 7th inning. There's a right-hander now up and warming in the pen.
1: It's Andrew Morris. For our guy.
0: Morris for the Twins, and then there's a righty up for the Halos, too. 2-2. Swung on a miss. He struck him out. That's 199 strikeouts for Taj Bradley. He's retired 11 in a row. We've played 7 innings. And it's 3-0 Angels on your home for Twins baseball.
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0: On the 2021 draft, every single draftee was a pitcher for the Los Angeles Angels of Anaheim. And Luke Murphy was one of them, and he's now pitching here. One of a handful of those pitchers who have made it to the big leagues. Facing Walker Jenkins, who smashes one to right center field for a base hit. Rolls down into the gap, and Jenkins 2-for-2 tonight. And Walker is aboard on the first pitch from the reliever Luke Murphy. Where all it took was to get Urania out of the ballgame. Murphy, a 6'5 rookie out of Vanderbilt. His ERA is 6.19. He's 0-3. 16 games, 16 innings, 16 strikeouts, and 10 walks. So he's been wild. He'll throw a four-seamer at about 95, and he'll throw a cutter and a slider.
1: Well documented about their bullpen. And when they get a lead, how many times they've coughed it up.
0: Twins trying to rally here. The hitter is Ross, big hole right side, and Ross smashes one into the left field corner. That's a base hit, and it's down in front of the left fielder, Meckler. Jenkins wheeling towards third. He's there. Ross at second with a double, and the Twins are in business. The tying run is at the plate with runners at second and third, and nobody out here in the eighth inning. And you can see why Kurt Suzuki wants to put a padlock on the bullpen gate. Meeting on the mound here as the lineup will turn over. Murphy came out of the pen, and he's thrown two pitches and given up two well-struck hits. Yeah. That's a good scouting report on the part of the Twins.
1: Well, that's just a bad pitching there by his part, you know. You come in, he doesn't have a power fastball, and he's thrown two balls and right over the heart of the plate. Guys are swinging the bats.
0: Now, the pitch to Ross was in off the plate. If anyone has watched Ben Ross, what's he want to do? He wants to turn on balls and pull them. And yet, right on a tee for him, and he didn't miss. So here we go, second and third for Keyshaw. Twins down 3-0. This series with the Angels brought to you by your local Toyota dealers. Toyota, let's go places. They keep the infield back. They'll concede a run. And the first pitch is a strike. That was a slider, and the count is 0-1 to Keyshaw.
1: Not much of a slider.
0: Long, lanky right-hander, again drafted in 2021. Out of a high-end college. Took him a while to get to the big leagues. Debuted this year in just his 17th ever game as a foul ball up the first base line. That draft, again, every single draftee, a pitcher. And five of the more than 20 have made the big leagues. That's it. Check it, a pitch down and away didn't go. And the count is 1-2. We were talking with Mark Langston about that. Did that work out, that crazy strategy? Yeah. Hey, we're only going to draft pitchers. And really, Chase Silseth is the only guy who's had any extended success. He was the 11th round pick, I should say. Second and third here for Keyshaw. One ball, two strikes. Pitch delivered. Swung on and sliced away. Foul. Could reach the third deck to our right. It will. Twins gave up three in the first. It's been goose eggs ever since. Would love to pick up Taj Bradley here. And you know Taj is in the dugout saying, let me back out there for the eighth inning. Good speed on the bases with Jenkins, a two-hit night at third base. Ross at second, and this ball is nubbed off the foot of Keyshaw. Picked up by Murphy, and the count stays 1-2. 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That's where I was sitting watching that All-Star game where Trout was the MVP. Here's the 1-2. That's off the plate. They're going to challenge it. First challenge from Heineman. Twins are out of challenges. I think they're going to get this one. I think Keyshaw is going to be back in the dugout. Luke just looks dejected as the readout comes up. It's a strikeout for Murphy. And it'll be up to Brooks Lee. But he will not face the right-hander Murphy. Here comes Kurt Suzuki. And Kurt Suzuki is out to make a change here as that bullpen door will swing open wide once again. This pitching change brought to you by Upanor GF Brand. Count on Upanor for plumbing that performs. Scoreboard update with John Vitas next. Twins are threatening, down 3-0 on your home for Twins Bay.

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2: 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Similar to our game, most of the damage came in the first inning for Chicago as they put up a three spot. Now, before we play the highlight, we should point out that it's Tim Anderson night in Chicago, so you might hear him during the call.
3: There's a swing and a blast out into center field. Back on it is Clark, and it's a three-run homer! Mooney! Oh, baby! 3-0 in the first.
4: I started the party, baby.
5: We've been missing that from Mooney. He knows you're in the house. He had to show up for you.
2: Yeah, Anderson did start the party. Good start from Eric Fetty. Better work by Grant Taylor. 2 1/3 to pick up his 9th save. White Sox win 3-1. They are back in first place thanks to having the tiebreaker over Cleveland, guys.
6: And speaking of Cleveland, I asked Tom Hamilton if he would be asked to speak at Tim Anderson night and recount his down goes Anderson call, but he did not get the invitation. Here's Brooks Lee. Taylor Saucedo, former Blue Jay, former Mariner. Big old left-hander who loves to throw sweepers and sliders. The sweeper's been really good. The slider's been banged around a little bit. Drops the arm angle and slides one in there for a strike to Lee, batting right-handed. No balls and a strike. Brooks has been stuck on 79 runs batted in. Runners at second and third. Infield stays back and one out. Huge at bat here for Lee. And he swings and lifts it high in the air left field. Playable for Meckler. Should get Jenkins home. Jenkins tags. He's coming home. He's going to score, and it's a 3-1 ball game. Ross chased back to second. RBI number 80 on the year for Brooks Lee is a sack fly to left, and the Twins are on the board. So second and third, nobody out. You're kind of looking for a big crooked number inning. The Twins so far just one, and it's going to take a left-on-left knock from Cody Clemens to get the job done. Twins now top two RBI guys, both at 80 or above, both switch hitters. Doesn't happen very often. Cody's been pretty good with two outs and runners in scoring position. And the first pitch is down for a ball, one ball, no strikes. He's got that flat level swing, and he's been good against breaking balls. Saucedo doesn't overwhelm you. He's from Hawaii, originally went to junior college in Tacoma, Washington, then ended up in Tennessee. Here's the pitch. Down and away with that sweeper, and the count is 2-0. Twins are on the board. They trail 3-1. They've out-hit the Angels 6-5. And Cody's the tying run in the batter's box. Saucedo delivers. Down and away again, and it's 3-0 now to Cody Clemens. Bell is on deck. That 3-0 green light, left on left, or do you just take the base run?
7: I got to take it. This guy, he can get wild, and he's acting like he's tripping in the landing spot out there on the mound. He's doing some little groundwork.
6: He's only walked 4, struck out 21 this year. Saucedo delivers, and it's not close. Ball 4. 4-pitch walk to Clemens. And if you're a manager, we talk about this bullpen, you bring a lefty in to get Brooks on his weaker side. Okay, sack fly, good job. And you're in there to face Clemens. And then to walk him on 4 pitches has to just drive a manager nuts.
7: Yeah, but he's looking a little bit farther in that lineup as well. You've got left-hander Rodriguez in the hole right now. So
6: I like Rodriguez against the soft-tossing lefty. He likes to go to left. First, I like Bell. Bell from the right side. And he watches that breaking ball in there for a strike.
7: Don't have any challenges. Ball was up and away.
6: No balls and a strike. Two on for Josh Bell. Twins down 3-1. And Bell takes a fastball just missed in. That looked like a pretty good pitch, 1-1. Doesn't throw a lot of heaters. And he doesn't throw very hard. Very methodical. You know, sometimes these big lefties, they jump down off the hill at you, or they're herky-jerky. I think you could see Saucedo for a while. Here he comes. Downstairs again, 2-1. It's the part of the ballgame that every Angel fan is just kind of groaning.
7: Yep. Even Suzuki in the dugout.
6: Come on, Josh. 2-1. That's a strike. Just kind of loops in the outside corner. Saucedo, like, did a fist pump. He dropped he dropped one in for a strike, like a little backdoor sweeper, and he just fist pumped it. And the count is 2-2. Big gap in left center field. Short lead from Ross at second. And the pitch is swung on and missed, and he struck him out. Bell tried to check and couldn't, so the Twins get a couple of hits to start the inning. Settle for a single run. It's 3-1 in favor of the Angels. 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
6: Well, Andrew Morris is on a pitch here in the bottom of the eighth inning. Top of the order, Neto, then Trout and Meckler. It's a 3-1 ball game. Twins trailing after they muster just a single run on the Brooks Lee Shaq fly. But again, two-run lead, anything but a deadbolt lock for this Anaheim Angels team this season. Now the job for Andrew Morris, keep it a two-run game and give the Twins a chance to win it with Rodriguez, Lewis, and Caratini due to bat. In the ninth. Won't be easy. Neto 0-3, three strikeouts. He's happy Bradley's out of the game. Morris looks in and delivers, and the first pitch fastball is taken for strike one. One thing we have not seen here tonight in Anaheim is a beach ball. This was one of the ballparks where the beach ball was ubiquitous, as this one ripped foul third base line with a count 0-2.
7: Yeah, it was kind of known for that. They would get on social media and they would kind of organize it at a certain inning. And it's funny to watch some of the ushers come down and try to catch those beach balls.
6: But they were able to do it long before social media was a thing. People would do it. And you were known as a beach ball suppressor in your days, roaming the outfields of the American League.
7: Mm-hmm.
6: 0-2. Swung on and lifted high in the air, center field. Walker Jenkins back. He's right on the warning track, just in front of the 396 sign. And he makes the catch for a deep fly ball out number one.

0: that's one of the few times I'd carry a switchblade in my uniform pocket.
1: One of the few times. Oh, yeah, that was standard. 80s were crazy. So you would get one. Let's say you had to be called over there on the warning track and pick one up, whether it was Dodger Stadium or here, San Diego maybe. Those are the three I think of.
0: Yep.
1: You'd pick it up. Would you use your spike and cut it with your spike?
0: Yeah, you just step on it. Or, you know, the kind of the ball guy down there, the left field line, would maybe run out and get it.
1: But I know you, and I think you'd like to savor the moment and try to pop that ball in front of the home fans.
0: Well, the last thing you want to do is throw it back in the stands.
1: Yeah, you can't have that. The 1-0 pitch, taken low. What do you say we bring a beach ball?
0: No.
1: Tomorrow?
0: No, you can. You can grab one. You can blow it up and then kick it out of here?
1: No, I was just thinking, have some fun. Put your name on it.
0: I remember the guy down there, the angel.
1: The PA guy?
0: Is that he the PA guy?
1: Yeah.
0: Well, when I was here, they had a guy, that PA guy, and then the security guy. And after the game, I was eating my peanuts and throwing the shells out the window here.
1: He didn't like that?
0: Ooh,
1: not good. Strike taken, it's 2-1. 2-1 to Trout, fouled away, 2-2. Some engineers were known to try and throw their key cards on a getaway day and try to sail them onto a field.
0: That was tradition.
1: I've seen that situation get a little unruly.
0: Rightfully so.
1: One out here in the eighth. Trout's the batter. Flight out to deep center last time up. He's 0-2. He's walked and scored. And he checks at a pitch down and the count full 3-2. I suspect we'll see Ben Joyce in the ninth. Hard throwing right-hander, prone to walks. And the pitch taken for a called strike three. Trout down on strikes. So Morris freezes Trout, and now it's Meckler. Twins in their half of the ninth will have Rodriguez, Lewis, and Caratini due to bat. If you're wondering about the Twins bench tonight, Minnesota features Jeffers, Martin, Kreidler, all righties, and then the lefty Larnick. We're not sure about his status. There's a strike called 0-1. Two outs, nobody on, 0-1. Swung and a miss, and the count is 0-2. We've seen 10 strikeouts from the Angels hitters today, so they have lived up to their advance billing. 9 for Bradley, who will go into at least one more start this year, just at one strikeout shy of 200 for the season. The 0-2, swung on a fouled back by Meckler. Meckler kind of a throwback guy. Again, not the biggest, not the fastest, not the strongest arm. Definitely has the biggest mustache. But he puts the ball in play.
0: He's got one of those 80s mustaches.
1: He's got, it's like he's dressing up to be Dan Gladden for Halloween.
0: Stop it.
1: The left-handed Dan Gladden. Check that. I think he went. He did. It's a strikeout for Morris, and the inning is over. We go to the ninth. Let's see if the Twins can break these Angels' hearts one more time in the final inning. Rodriguez, Lewis, and Caratini down 3-1 on your home for Twins baseball.
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1: Now, right-hander Ben Joyce throws hard, 6'5", 225. It's just his 15th appearance of the year. He saved five games. Ben Joyce bothered with shoulder issues all year long, but he can still heat it up. He's trying to protect a two-run lead as we go to the ninth, and the first pitch to Rodriguez in there for a strike at 102 miles an hour.
0: They say he averages 101.
1: Yeah, he can.
0: How
1: really
0: about that?
1: Throws that four-seamer 67% of the time, the sinker 25% of the time. Swinging miss.
0: That was sinker.
1: 95 with the sinker, practically a changeup, and the count is 0-2. So he throws hard.
0: Delivery's real fast, but so is his fastball.
1: Yeah, this year in 13 and the third innings, 15 strikeouts, 9 walks. Last year was limited to just 5 games. The pitch is off the outside corner. They're going to challenge it. Heinemann's going to challenge it. And it's going to be a ball. Why not take a look at it, though? It'll be 1-2 to Rodriguez. Twins down 2. Again, late and close has not been a good spot for the Angels. They have lost in their final at bat 28 times this year. A big swing and miss. It won't be because of Rodriguez. He's down on strikes for a third time tonight. 101. And it'll be up to Royce Lewis. He's 0 for 3 with a couple of punch outs. Now, at least with Royce, he doesn't have to worry as much about those sliders that teams seem to like to throw him. Quickly looking ahead, brought to you by James Hardy. Game 2 tomorrow, 8:30, 8 p.m. We're on at 8. Connor Prelip against Grayson Rodriguez. First pitch to Royce misses in triple digits. When you look ahead to home improvements, look to James Hardy. Hardy Siding is America's number one brand of siding. Not number two, not number 10, number one. The 1-0 swung on a miss and the count 1-1. You can see why he's been injured a lot with the velocity and the violence of his delivery.
0: Yeah.
1: I mean, we saw 100 from Urania, and it looked smooth. This is not smooth.
0: Wow.
1: It's also really hard to hit. That's
0: a slider.
1: 1-2. Pitch down low. They're going to challenge this one, too.
9: Catcher challenges the ball call.
1: That's going to be a strike. I think Twins are down to their last out. I think the crowd tells you the story.
0: It's 13 punch-outs for the Twins here tonight.
1: This has to be, aside from the Mizorowski start, the most pitches of triple-digit velocity they've seen in a game. Here's a crazy number. Twins have out-hit the Angels 6-5. The Angels, when they're out-hit by their opponent, are only 6-64. It's a first pitch low, one ball, no strike. So if they don't give up a run here and win the game, it'll just be their seventh game in 71 that they have won when the other team had more hits. The one chance for the Twins came in the eighth, second, and third. Nobody out. They muster just a single run. They do not have a hit with a runner in scoring position tonight. The 1-0 swung on a miss and the count 1-1. Batters 5, 6, and 7, Rodriguez, Lewis, Caratini. are 0-11 with 7 strikeouts. And a pitch into Victor in the count 2-1. Just need one base runner. One.

0: base runner and give Walker Jenkins a chance as the tying run at the plate. Two balls and a strike to Victor Caratini. Turns out of the final out, and this one lined back up the middle. There's a base hit for Victor Caratini, and indeed Walker Jenkins will have a chance to swing as the tying run here in Anaheim. Boy, Caratini didn't hit it all that hard, but boy, he came in at 103. He didn't have to hit it all that hard. And he's now at first base. Twins are down 3-1. And Walker Jenkins, who is 2-for-3 in the ballgame, snapping an 0-for-17 skid with a single in the fifth and following with a clean first pitch single in the eighth, is at the plate. A perfect time for Walker's second big league home run, his first off a pitcher. Just needs to keep the line moving. Caratini at first, two outs. Jenkins awaits. And the first pitch is wide, and the count is 1-0. And again, we've heard about Joyce's spells of wildness. You've got a base runner on, but it's not as if he's going anywhere. Doesn't mean it doesn't affect the pitcher. Here it comes. Swung on and hit high in the air. Right center field. Back towards the wall. That ball is off the wall, bouncing back into play. Oh, I believe it's over the line. It's a home run, and Walker Jenkins has tied it. Over the yellow line, Siri crashed into the fence. He's still laying on the warning track, and Walker Jenkins, kaboom, into the Anaheim Night. It's a 3-3 ball game, and the Boo Birds are out at the Big A. I guess all we had to do was ask for it.
1: Wow.
0: What a pretty swing. 101 coming in. 104 going out. Walker Jenkins, second home run. It's a three-hit night. And as he told us in our pregame lineup card, he's going to be just fine. They're still doing the inventory on Jose Siri in center. Siri crashed up against that wall and tumbled onto the warning track. The Twins have tied it here in the ninth inning, 3-3. Ben Ross awaits. He takes a strike, and the count is 0-1. How about the kid?
1: Well, you got to like it. He snapped, like you said, that 0-for-17. He's had three hits in a row. None bigger than that one.
0: Ross awaits, and the pitch is taken for a strike, and the count is 0-2. 3-3 our score. The Angels 3 in the first, the Twins 1 in the eighth, 2 in the ninth. Angels have seen this movie before. Ross takes wide, and the count is 1-2. And Danny, I would think as a player, you've been through it so many times, it can't help but be in the back of your head.
1: Well, his teammates are definitely happy for him because they've all gone through that before.
0: Foul ball straight back. I'm thinking more about the Angels just losing these late leads.
1: Gosh,
0: like
1: yes.
0: You're in that dugout, and you're thinking, okay, he got the first two, dominant strikeouts. But when Caratini hit that ball, you know there is a collective uh-oh in that dugout. Ross battling to get Keyshaw into the box. One ball, two strikes, the pitch. That's taken low, 2-2. It was a two-out single from Caratini, then Jenkins up over the yellow line in right center field. Siri crashed into the wall. Couldn't catch it. And Ross takes high, 3-2. Come on, Ben. Well, at some point here, does your catcher go out? Does your pitching coach come out? You're watching Ben Joyce come apart at the seams right in front of you. Three balls and two strikes. Here it comes. Swung on a miss. He reared back and did it himself, striking out Ross to end the threat. But the Twins get two of their biggest runs of the year. Walker Jenkins blasting a game-tying home run with two outs in the ninth. 3-3. We go to the home ninth on your home for Twins baseball.
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9: Well, A.J. Minter is on here in the bottom of the ninth inning. He's going to face the lefty, Moises Ballesteros. Denzer Guzman, the righty, then Josh Lowe, the lefty. Scoreless inning for Morris out of the pen. Bradley gave up three in the first and nothing else through the next six innings. 3-3 our score on the Jenkins home run. Ballesteros has hit the ball hard all night long. RBI single in the first, bounce out, and then a deep fly ball out in the sixth. Likes to swing early. The lefty Minter looking in. Hat tipped down. The pitch is down and away. One ball, no strikes. Twins played extras yesterday, their longest game of the year, 13 innings, beating the Yankees, and they're hoping to play extras again tonight. Minter to the plate, and a little tapper foul up the first base line. 1-1. What a lift for Walker Jenkins. We talked about what are you looking for in these last week and a half of the season. You want kids to have those experiences, those big league moments that you can't replicate, Danny, in a cage or in a video session. And boy, he had one of those tonight.
1: No question about that. Like I was saying, his teammates are definitely happy for him as well.
9: One ball, one strike. Pitch fouled away down the third base line, 1-2. Now you have to finish it. You got to pay it off.
1: And you remember Shelty was talking about him. I said he's not worried about him mentally. He was handling it well. And sure enough, stepped up here today and tonight.
9: And Walker is so poised and mature for his 21 years. They had Rod Carew speak to the team in the batting cage.
1: Mm-hmm.
9: Jenkins right there, front and center. He was sitting right next to him. One ball and two strikes to Ballesteros. Come on, A.J., put him away. Let's go hitting in the 10th. The set and the pitch. Swung on and bounced towards first base. Royce will take it behind the back. Foul territory. Terry Smith, our colleague, telling us that the Angels have just been dismal in extra innings. 4-14. I think he said they lost like 8 in a row. And the Twins are just hoping to get this game to a 10th inning, so they can hopefully add to that misery. One ball, two strikes. Got to get an out first. Pitch on the way. Down and away, 2-2. Caratini, what a big two-out hit he had. Joyce is up there throwing fuzz. And Caratini didn't overswing, just stuck the bat out. Poked one through, and then Jenkins finished it. The 2-2 pitch. Swung on a miss. He struck him out. Ballesteros retired on strikes. Minter, third of the way home. Denzer Guzman. He's just 22 years of age. Six for his last 16. Drove in a run in the first. Minter facing the right-hander. Lowe, the lefty, is on deck. And the pitch is on the way, and it's fouled straight back. Good pass at it.

0: 0-1. Jeff Hoffman is up in the Twins bullpen. They've got a pitcher up in the bullpen. I think Wymans is the lefty up for the Angels. Here's the pitch. And that's just off the plate, wide to the righty. One ball, one strike. Utterly perfect night weather-wise for baseball. Zero humidity. There wasn't a cloud in sight. It's leveled into a gorgeous evening here in Orange County. A 1-1 is a strike on the outside corner, and it's 1-2. A three-run first for the Angels, and they haven't scored since. Bradley went 7, struck out 9. Morris, a scoreless inning, now Minter. Lee sack fly in the 8th, then Jenkins, his 3rd hit. Two-run homer with 2 outs to tie it in the 9th. This pitch bounces up to Caratini, and the count square 2-2. They did go to the Rally Monkey video tribute. That monkey hasn't aged a day in 26 years. Looks the exact same. Two balls and two strikes. Here it comes. And it's down and in. 3-2. No walks. That's been the bane of both bullpens this year. The free passes, especially late. Lee guards the line at third with a righty in the box. Ross straight up at shortstop and deep. Clemens up the middle. And the pitch is swung and a miss, and Minter fans another one. That's 12 strikeouts for the Angels tonight and 4 in a row here. 5 of the last 6 outs have been strikeouts, beginning with Bradley's 9th, and now it's Josh Lowe, the veteran. And he's 0-for-3 with a couple of punch-outs in his own right. Minter tugs on his cap, sneers a little bit as he takes the sign. Raises the leg, delivers, pitch high, 1 ball, no strikes. Minter holds again. Up near the chin, he offers. That one hit high in the air. That's deep into right field. Kieschel's back at the wall. He reaches up, and it bounces off the wall. It's in play. Lowe is hustling to second. He slides in front of the throw. It's going to be a double. Now, there's that double wall out there. If it's above the yellow line, it's a home run, and the game is over. Kurt Suzuki's out of the dugout. He wants him to look at it.
1: Lowe thought it was out. He stood at home plate and then had to hustle into second.
0: Now, Kieschel jumped. He couldn't get it. If it's above Kieschel's leap, you would think it's over the yellow line, Danny. Lowe thought he walked it off.
2: This will be a first review. No home run.
0: Boy,
1: I think it's out.
0: I think it's a home run. I think this is going to be a crew chief review, and it's going to be a walk-off home run for Josh Lowe. And the Twins are going to lose this game 4-3. They're waiting for New York. Again, if it's above the yellow line, the game is over and the Angels win. The Angels have been horrible in these late and close games, but they may have a walk-off tonight.
2: After review, it is confirmed the ball's in play.
0: Oh,
2: man, a second.
0: Sigh of relief from Twins territory. The ball is a double.
2: No, the fucking...
0: Not a home run, and that was Laz Diaz saying a word that you can only say late at night on the radio.
1: Well.
0: Thanks, Laz. For all you kids at home, that's Laz Diaz. It was close, Danny. It was really, really close.
1: Luke got back there. He turned around the right way. And then almost over, I think he over-jumped it.
0: Shelty's out. And I think we're going to see Hoffman here to try to get Peraza. Well, the Twins, new life after Lowe narrowly, by inches, missing a walk-off home run. We've got a pitching change brought to you by Upanor. 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
5: Out of town scoreboard update, checking in on an afternoon game. A's and Rays. Tampa Bay trying to gain ground on the Yankees with New York off today, and boy, did they ever.
0: Swings and lines one toward the right field line. Butler can't get it. It's over his head for extra bases. DeLuca scores. Rounding third, coming home. Simpson. Throw home is not caught. And now the ball gets away. Here comes Valade. No throw. Bases cleared and on to third. On the play goes Palacios. And the Rays explode for three more. It's 5-0 Tampa Bay.
5: Yeah, Rays would score six against former Ray Jeffrey Springs, who falls to 4-14. Tampa Bay gains a half game on the Yankees. Tampa Bay's won six in a row. They're now five up on New York with 10 games left to play, guys.
0: All right, thank you, John. Right here, Jeff Hoffman going through his warm-up paces. And before he faces Adam Frazier, let's take 10 seconds for station identification. This is your home for Twins baseball.
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0: Frazier hitting for Peraza. Hoffman with that swing and miss slider splitter combo is on the pitch. Low, an agonizing inches away from a walk-off home run. And instead, he'll have to wait at second base and hope that Frazier, the veteran, can chase him home.
1: Gonna intentionally walk him.
0: So Frazier is intentionally passed, the pinch hitter, and it's gonna be up to Jose Siri. So the wheels are turning on both sides. Crowd getting into it. The rally monkey has now been outfitted with a Captain America shield and has somehow been inserted into a gladiator scene. Wonders never cease. Here is Jose Siri. He's 0 for 3. A couple of strikeouts. And then remember, he took two pitches right down the middle, curveballs, and then bounced out in the seventh. Angels looking to walk it off. Twins looking to play 10 after the two-out heroics in their half of the ninth. Hoping to avoid two-out drama here. And Siri swings and misses the count of 1-1. And got ahead with a slider. Stick with that. Doesn't have to be a strike to Jose Siri. Hoffman cool and calm. He has been steeled in the fires. World Series fires, among others. Angels are dancing around on the bases. And a pitch is down and away, 1-1. Low is the game at second. Frazier means nothing at first. This crowd getting loud. It'll either be the eighth walk-off or the 19th extra inning game for the Angels. Runners go, double steal, pitch is taken down and away for ball two. How about that? And now you're in a situation where if a splitter or a slider goes to the backstop, you can win the ball game. And that's just the Angels knowing that the Twins are not going to throw there. The 2-1, swung and a miss, 2-2. Not often with a winning run at second and two outs, you see a guy steal third, but it was there for the taking. They took it.
1: Gotta stay with that slider. Serial chase.
0: Two balls, two strikes. Swung through a couple of sliders already. Second and third. The winning runs at third with two outs, bottom of the ninth, tie game. Hoffman to Siri. Swung and a miss. He struck him out, and we're going to play extras here in Anaheim. Hoffman looks at Siri, pounds his chest, and heads back to the dugout as the Twins are looking for an extra inning win in the orange groves of Southern California. Back for the 10th next on your home for Twins baseball.
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0: Now, the left-hander Blake Wyman is on. He pitched at the University of Kansas. He was drafted by the Pirates back in 2017. Bounced around through a handful of organizations. And finally made his big league debut this year. He's appeared in 13 games. He's 0-1. ERA of 287. Doesn't throw hard. Fastball is about 90. A lot of sweepers and sliders. And the lefty will face the top of the order, Luke Keyshaw, then Brooks Lee and Cody Clemens. And the runner at second base is going to be Ben Ross. So Ross is the Manfred man. Twins are 5-4 in extra innings, including yesterday's win. The Angels are 4-14. And according to Terry Smith, have lost, quote, at least 8 in a row in extras. Ballesteros is in on the grass at first, thinking bunt. And now we're going to have Laz Diaz ask everybody to just stop. What's going on here? Not sure what the holdup was. Now we're good to go. Frazier stays in the game at second. Corners are pinched for Keyshaw. Not bunting, and he takes that sweeper low, and the count is 1-0, no strikes.
1: Ton of sweepers from this lefty. And like you said, he's not a hard thrower.
0: With Guzman in at third and near the line, there's a giant hole at shortstop. Neto is sneaking in, now backs off from behind Ross. Short lead for Ross. Ground ball through that very hole. It's going to be out into left field, picked up by Meckler. They'll hold Ross, and the runners will be at first and third now for Brooks Lee. It's funny sometimes, Danny, that you position yourself a certain way, and there are hitters who can take advantage of that hole.
1: No question.
0: There's a value there.
1: When you play that shallow, you're giving up range and you're opening up acreage. And that's exactly where Keyshaw hit it.
0: And again, that's not a spot on the road where you expect the visiting team to bunt. They're on the corners now right, with some options. And here's Brooks. Drove in a run back in the eighth. He's 1-for-3 with a sac fly. Batting from the right side. And the pitch is up and away. And the count is 1-0, no strikes. Sweepers, sliders, fastball is a sinker. He throws about 90. Josh Lowe is deep in right field. As Brooks takes a strike, floats in, it's 1-1. I think Brooks can challenge.
1: You get an extra innings.
0: You do, and he's going to take good use of it because it's going to be 2-0. That's going to be a ball. Come on, Brooks. Picked up his first ever hit in this ballpark in the third inning. He's had a solid season. 23 homers. He's driven in 80 runs. Runners on the corners here in extras. The pitch swung on and cracked into right field. Lowe is playing deep. It'll drop in front of him for a base hit. Ross is going to score. Keyshaw goes to second. RBI number 81 is a go-ahead poke here in the top of the 10th inning for Brooks Lee. So the Manfred Man comes home to roost, and Keyshawn and Lee back to

0: Back base hits are on at first and second. Nobody's out, and here's Cody Clemens. Well, that's a good piece of hitting, isn't it? Just slap that sinker the other way.
1: Just go the other way. Nothing real fancy about that. Boy, after all the hard heat that they have seen, and then have the soft-throwing lefty come in.
0: There's Clemens showing bunt, pulls it back, and takes a ball. One ball, no strikes. Well, you're looking at this, it's left on left, and Cody is just such a smart baseball player. And he's a guy, Danny, you could ask to do anything. And he has that in his toolkit.
1: He showed bunt. They most likely would walk Bell then to load him up.
0: Cody swings and misses at this one. That was up and in, 1-1. Cody might have just been trying to move the infielders a little bit.
1: Well, they did. And then I'll go ahead. Might be put back on. Give you one swing.
0: Guzman stays in on the grass at third. They're in front of Lee. Keisho has Neto right in his hip pocket. Now he squares around and he pushes the bunt up towards first base. Ballesteros flips it underhand to first. And that's the out with Frazier covering. So a sack fly, or pardon me, a sack bunt with a 3-4 put out. And they're at second and third now for Bell, who will bat right-handed. The lefty Rodriguez is on deck. And again, do you walk him and face the lefty, or do you try to deal with Bell? That is the question. And now visit out to the mound to chat with Blake Wyman. It started with a base hit from Keyshawn through the hole. Lee went the other way to knock home Ross. Twins lead this game for the first time tonight, 4-3. They picked up one in the eighth, two in the ninth on the Walker Jenkins two-out home run. Lowe nearly walked it off. He missed a game-winning home run by inches over the head of Keyshawn in right field off the wall. Settled for a double. Hoffman got out of it. Now Brooks has knocked in his second run, and the Twins lead against the Angels 4-3. One-run games, this club has lost 29 of them. They're going to pitch to Bell, and they're going to bring the infield in. Bell has driven in 88 runs, leads the team. He watches wide, one ball, no strikes. And again, no cheese that you're going to sneak by. You don't have to wait on that. You can see it deep. One ball, no strikes. Here it comes. Swung on a popped up. Oh, he got under it. Popped it up on the infield. Huge out for Wyman. Frazier calls off the rookie by Ballesteros and catches it. And boy, Bell would like that one back. Had to look like one of those beach balls coming in, and he just got under it and popped him up.
1: It stayed up. It didn't break down lower in the zone. But you don't see Bell frustrated too often, and they're going to lift Rodriguez, I believe.
0: So Emma going to be called back, and Jeffers is going to take the at-bat. I would assume Martin would then play in the outfield. So Ryan Jeffers, who is 0 for his last 13, will hit for the lefty Rodriguez. Jeffers on to hit here. With runners at second and third, two outs. The Twins picked up the two big two-out runs to tie it in the ninth, thanks to Walker Jenkins. And let's see if Ryan can get something done. And again, Ryan, when he's at his best, and he's been awfully good this year, bangs the ball to right field. And then on a mistake, he's got power to left. A soft tosser like Wyman is going to try to get him to overswing. And they're going to walk him. He won't get to swing at all. So Jeffers walks, and guess who? It's the hometown boy, Royce Lewis. So Royce is riding an 0 for 11. He has struck out three times tonight, and now Royce Lewis, in front of friends and family, his agent Scott Boris is sitting down here right next to the dugout in his suite at ground level. And Royce Lewis gets to bat with the bases loaded and a chance to blow this thing wide open. 14 homers, 54 driven in this year. He has struggled in spots like this, hitting about .150 with two outs and runners in scoring position. Twins lead it 4-3. Gomez is warming. Austin Martin in to run at first for Jeffers. First pitch is down. Oh, that's a strike. Pardon me. Nothing in one. Boy, look down.

Right on left. Soft tosser. They play him in deep left center field with Siri. A lot of room in right center. And the pitch is off the plate, sinker down and away. One ball, one strike. Luke Keyshaw at third base. He's single. Brooks

0: Pickens homered. Second big league homer to tie it. Now a swing and a foul straight back, and Royce was on it and just missed it. It's 1-2. But he was a sweeper.
1: Again, another pitch, kind of like where they threw the Bell. It spun and just stayed up. It didn't have that bite down there in the whomping zone.
0: Royce was just a little off balance with the swing. And now it's 1-2 to Lewis. Twins lead by a run, looking for more top 10. Kershaw bluffs down the line. And a swinging miss. Lewis strikes out on an 88-mile-an-hour fastball. So Royce Lewis fans for the fourth time tonight. He strikes out with the bases loaded. We'll go to the bottom of the 10th. Gomez trying to preserve a one-run Twins lead on your home for Twins baseball.
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0: Austin Martin stays in the game. He plays in left field. And on to pitch, Yoendris Gomez. Gomez, 22 for 23 in save opportunities. And the one outlier was yesterday when he gave up a hit to Volpe, the number nine hitter in the order for the Yankees, who doubled off the wall and right. He'll face the number nine hitter here as well. Scheduled batter was Tyler Heineman, but it's going to be Vaughn Grissom on to take the at-bat, right-handed batting. Started with Atlanta, was traded to Boston in the Chris Sale deal. Didn't really work out there. Surpassed in Boston, ended up here with the Halos, and he's had a decent year. He's bulked up, gotten bigger. Guy who used to play at short and second now plays a lot of first. The runner at second is Siri. And again, Laz Diaz stops everything before we start. Wants to chat it up. Siri, a bit of a wild card at second base. He's a guy who could just take off running at any given moment. Clemens keeping him close. Grissom awaits. Gomez looking at Siri now to the plate, and the first pitch in for a ball. One ball, no strikes. First pitch sweeper tried the front door. Neto and Trout to follow, so this is best crack at it for the Angels. Twins lead by run. They left some fruit on the tree there in their half of the 10th. Here's the pitch. That misses in. It's 2-0. Again, with yesterday's ball game, 13 innings, the Twins are light in the bullpen. They're beat up out there. Twins in this ball game, 2-for-8 with runners in scoring position. Angels, 3-for-6, all in the first inning. The pitch. There's a strike, and the count is 2-1. So Yoendris Gomez, his first blown save. He's a very even-keeled guy,
1: yeah.
0: And I feel like he just rolls with it.
1: You know, that's the situation where, yeah, blown save, you want to get him right back in there as soon as you can. Here it is tonight.
0: Looking again at Siri. Long look, and the pitch. And that missed in, and the count is 3-1. Don't want to put the winning run on. I don't know what the acoustics do here, but they sure sound loud. 3 balls and a

0: Strike. Pitch on the way to Grissom. He swings and misses. Boy, that was a heck of a sweeper. Grissom started swinging, I think, before the ball left Gomez's hand. Vaughn Grissom from the right side. Huge pitch here. Three balls, two strikes. And a look back in a disengagement. Seeley going nowhere. Boo Birds will be out for that. Grissom hunkers in. Gomez delivers. Swung on and lifted in the air left field right at Martin. Martin makes the catch. Seeley's going to try it. The throw into the base, not in time, and Seeley advances. Well, good base running, Danny. Jose Seeley read that beautifully. And even though the play was to left field, he was able to advance easily.
1: Yeah, Seeley runs the bases pretty well, pretty aggressive out there. But the fact that Martin had to back up a few steps to receive that ball, momentum taking him toward the warning track, made a nice throw, but still speed one out.
0: Now it's Neto, 26 homers, 74 batted in. The infield comes in, and Neto will strike out. He has done it three times tonight. He is 0 for 4 in the ballgame. Tying run at third, one out, 10th inning. The pitch taken in. Again, he missed in to start the at-bat.
2: Caratini has a challenge. Ball.
0: I think Vic is going to get this turned over, and that becomes a huge overturn. It is a strike. And the Twins, again, blew two challenges early, but they've made great use of the challenges in extra innings. Neto this year, 203 strikeouts. He takes wide and it's 1-1.
1: Wow.
0: I looked at that number and I actually had to do a double take. Could use one here. Tying run at third, infield in. One ball, one strike. Twins lead 4-3 here in the 10th. Gomez delivers and the pitch is there for a strike. And now Neto's turn to challenge.
2: Batter challenges strike call.
0: Laz almost can't believe it. We'll wait for that to pop up on the big screen here, flanked in pink. And it's a ball. So it's 2-1. Gomez peers to Seeley being held close by Lee, the pitch. Downstairs, 3-1 now to the dangerous Neto. Again, only Paulson, Montgomery, and Kyle Schwarber have fanned more than he has this year, but Neto also has driven in a bunch of runs. Gomez falling behind the first batter. He flied him out to left, a similar out here, and we're tied at 4. Trout's on deck. The 3-ball, 1-strike pitch. And that's down, and it squirts away. Grabbed quickly by Caratini, but that's ball 4. And now Neto goes to first. And Trout will be the batter. And Danny, I know that Trout's at the plate, but I have to think Neto is going to steal second base.
1: Wow. Well, if they do, then you probably end up walking Trout.
0: And at this point, a Wade Meckler plate appearance with guys at second and third, a guy hitting 300.
1: That's a little dangerous.
0: Gomez, bad against lefties.
1: That's a bad combo.
0: Yeah, I think Kurt Suzuki's got a guy who's a base stealer. He knows, the whole world knows, that the Twins have been horrific at stopping the running game.
1: Yeah, but do you want that matchup?
0: It would probably be fun.
1: Do you want Meckler with the bases loaded, one out?
0: Or do you want Trout
1: hitting into a double play?
0: I like that part. I like that part. Mike is 0-3.
1: The problem is Gomez likes to keep the ball down in the zone. Trout's a good low ball hitter.
0: He loves the ball down.
1: So there's the matchup. Now, if you can throw the slider, slider, slider.
0: Trout hasn't had a walk-off since 2015. It's been over a decade.
1: He's just trying to tie it up right now, but he hit a couple balls pretty good. He hit that one to center field back in the fifth inning.
0: I still think Neto's running. There's a big hole right side. They hold Neto. Gomez delivers, and the pitch is taken for a strike. So he's tried to come in the front door in the first two hitters and missed. This time he gets it. And the count is 0-1. Tying run is at third, and the speedy Neto at first is the winning run for the Angels. They've struggled in these late game spots. Twins hoping they struggle again tonight. And the pitch is taken down. They're going to challenge this one. Let's call the ball.
2: Catcher challenge the ball call.
0: It's either going to be 0-2 or 1-1. I think it's 0-2. 0-2. Siri chatting with his third base coach, who takes a look in the dugout. Big hole right side. No balls and two strikes to Mike Trout. Yoendris Gomez with the middle infield played for two. Double play ends the game. The pitch is fouled straight back. A wicked cut. And a fastball at 98. And the count is 0-2. That pitch was off the plate away. It's a good pitch by Gomez because you can't really get hurt on it out there.
1: Yeah, here's where you need the big strikeout. Neto doesn't look like he's going to be running.
0: He's been shuffling but not running. They're going to let Trout swing. The pitch. Swung on and fouled away again. This one up into the third deck. Behind us, and the count stays 0-2 on Trout. Boy, are we having fun or what? This game was slow for a while. Three first inning runs, a bunch of goose eggs, and Jenkins with the heroics. Low, the near miss. Twins get one but leave them loaded, and now it's Trout. Tying run at third, winning run at first. Caratini steps out in front.
1: Well, I think now they're going to want to throw through. If Nettos tries to run,
0: if he strikes
1: him out, then you strike him out, try to throw him out. But don't forget, you've got Siri there.
0: I think you throw through, you're just giving them a run. The Twins haven't thrown a runner out in forever. Got to strike him out first. The long hold, runner doesn't go. The pitch is high, and the count is 1-2.
1: It's a good pitch right there because Trout doesn't like that high ball, has a tough time catching up to it.
0: It's always been the recipe, just not that many guys could execute it up and in. One ball and two strikes to Mike Trout. Runners on the corners, one out. And the pitch is called strike three at the letters. He's going to challenge. Boy, it looked high to the naked eye.
2: Batter stands on strike.
0: Oh, that ball's not even close to a strike. That's going to be ball two. Laz Diaz, come on.
1: He's getting pretty bad here at the end, isn't he?
0: Laz is his overtime card. That one was not even close, and they can't get the pitch come up. Laz has to ask him to do it again. That's the first real hiccup we've seen. Yeah, 2-2 now.
1: That was high and outside.
0: That was closer to the on-deck circle of the Twins than it was to the strike zone. And honestly, Danny, that's exactly the reason they have ABS challenge, for that egregious miss in a big spot. I mean, without ABS, that could have been lights out for the Angels through no fault of their own.
1: Shelty in the dugout's asking, he wants to know what the count is. And he's showing everybody it's two balls and two strikes.
0: Two balls, two strikes. And now Caratini comes out again and taps his helmet. Trout in the batter's box. Series at third. Neto is at first. Twins lead 4-3. We're in a bottom of the 10th inning that just can't seem to find its traction. A long hold from Yoendris Gomez. And the 2-2 swung on and line towards short for a base hit. Run's going to score. Neto sprints to third, and the Angels have tied it. Mike Trout still has a little magic left in that bat. After going 22 for 22 in save opportunities, Yoendris Gomez blows two in a row. And he's not out of the woods yet because here's Meckler, and I wonder if this will be Funderburk's man. With now the winning run at third base. Caratini out in front. Keep an eye.

0: on Derek Shelton.
1: I don't think anybody's warming up in the Twins bullpen.
0: Yeah, Fundy was up, I thought, early stirring, but he hasn't been throwing. Gomez versus Mechler.
1: Infield back. Now they're getting instructions to go ahead and play in.
0: Well, now
1: boy, there's confusion going on big time.
0: I don't know what it is between Caratini and Gomez, or if it's some of the infielders, but there's a lack of understanding about what's going on.
1: I think they're stalling here.
0: Ah, that's what it was. Shelty's coming out. Is he going to go five-man infield? No, he doesn't have a glove. He's bringing Kreidler in to play defense. He's bringing Ryan Kreidler in. I think he's going to take the rookie out, Ross, and bring Kreidler into this game. So Derek Shelton comes out with his card.
1: Well, Kreidler may stay in the infield and then take an outfielder out.
0: I don't know if that might be the play, the five-man infield here with Mechler. Mechler's a guy who's a line drive opposite field guy. The meeting on the mound while Shelty he is going to the bullpen, and he's also bringing in Kreidler. Boy, we got a lot going on. We're in the bottom of the 10th inning. We're tied at 4. There are Angels on the corner. Mechler is the batter, and I think Funderburk's coming in. 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
3: 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Well, the Astros and Rangers came into the day tied for first place in the American League West. Houston at home taking on Kansas City, and they launched 5 homers, including one from their big guy.
4: Lugo delivers.
5: And that's hammered. Deep to right field. And you can kiss that one goodbye. Number 40 for number 44. 4-1 Astros.
3: There was a homer in that game from Lamont Wade Jr. as well. Astros beat the Royals 6-2. We'll let you know if the Rangers keep pace on the postgame download. Guys, it sounds like we've got some moving parts for the Twins.
0: We have got more moving parts in the Rube Goldberg. I'll let you Google that, John Vitas. It is Cody Funderburk on to pitch. That's the first moving part. Ryan Kreidler is into the game, but he's in for Austin Martin, the left fielder. But Ryan Kreidler will play as an infielder. Cody Clemens talking to the only other Cody with a K to ever play Major League Baseball, Cody Funderburk, now talking with Kreidler. And what they're doing here, it's Cody is instructing everybody on where to play and what to do. Lee is near the runner at third. That's the winning run. Ben Ross is straight up at short. And the first pitch is lined into right field for a base hit. And all of it for nothing because the Angels walk off the Twins. Now, we told you Meckler's not the guy you want up there. Just too much contact. The Twins were all spread around the infield, but they couldn't cover it all. And Meckler took the first pitch, and he drove it into right field for a base hit. And it's a walk-off win, number 8 on the year, for the Los Angeles Angels of Anaheim. The Twins rallied late with Walker Jenkins. They took the lead in the top of the 10th inning with some clutch hitting, but they left too much meat on the bone, and the Angels made him pay. Trout ties it, Mechler wins it, and the Angels walk off the Twins by the final score of 5-4. The Angels improved to 5-14 in extra innings. The Twins dropped to 5-5. We'll try to total up these ugly scorecards and get your final lines. First, we'll send it back to John Vitas for a preview of what's to come in the postgame download.
6: Thank you, Chris. A very short outing once again for Cody Funderburk. He's had a couple three-pitch outings lately, but that was a one-pitch outing, and the Angels celebrate. For a team that struggled so much in close games this year, Ade Walkoff still a healthy total for the Angels this year. Yoendris Gomez blows his second save in as many days after he was so perfect through the first five-plus months of the season, and that was a trend that recently changed, as was the production from Walker Jenkins, who was on a long ofer before coming up with three hits in a row in this game, including the game-tying home run, so the very clear bright spot in this ballgame. But we're going to break it all down with Dan Gladden coming up on the Affinity Plus Federal Credit Union postgame download. Obviously, some strategy to break down over the final two or three innings of this game, but we also want to hear why the Twins couldn't touch Walbert Urania tonight. That is a name to know moving forward, but obviously the Twins would have loved to have had more than no runs through seven innings tonight. We're going to get some reaction from Derek Shelton as well. Should be some interesting thoughts there. And, of course, some highlights, out-of-town scores. We'll update you on the postseason pictures as well. But before we get the show started, we are going to send it back to Chris to wrap it up from Anaheim with the final totals. Chris?
0: Yeah, for every double play the Twins turn this season, Innovative will donate $100 to Simon Says Give at the end of the season. That's for every double play the Twins turn in 2026. That's courtesy of Innovative. Wade Meckler's jersey is now soaked in yellow Powerade. He looks an absolute filthy mess down there on the third baseline, and he doesn't seem to mind one bit. Twins today did not turn a double play in this one. As for your final lines here, the Angels end up with five runs on eight hits. They scored three runs in the first inning, didn't score for the next eight, and then they scored two in the 10th. Two runs in the 10th inning, and one of those runs is earned. It was an RBI single from Trout to tie it, and then it was Meckler with the RBI single to win the ball game. The real big play, though, the fly ball out to left, and Siri tagging advancing to third base changed everything. Then the walk to Neto kind of opened the door. So five runs, eight hits, no errors, seven left. Four runs on 10 hits for the Twins, no errors. They left nine, including leaving the bases loaded in that 10th inning. They also had second and third in the eighth inning with nobody out, and they ended up only scoring a single run. That is where this game kind of slipped away. Winning pitcher is Blake Wieman, his first major league win. So Blake Wieman, who gave up that unearned run on two hits in the 10th inning, picked up his first big league win. That's a long time coming for a guy drafted in 2017, debuting this year. Congrats to him. Yoendris Gomez blows his second save in as many days. He falls to 2-4 as he takes the loss. Twins drop to 71-82, so they will clinch a losing record here this season with the defeat. And the Angels, hoping to remain the only franchise to never lose 100 games, well, they win number 59. They're 59-94, and they just need four more victories the rest of the way to make sure that they continue to hold on to that very unique position. 2 hours, 58 minutes of baseball, 34,251. Your paid attendance here in Anaheim. Despite the record, this Angels team pushing towards 2.6 million fans drawn this year, they still turn out in Orange County. Well, the Twins, a disappointing start to this four-game series. Hoping for a better day tomorrow, the lefty Connor Prelip starts. He's 5-7. Righty Grayson Rodriguez will answer. He's 4-7 with an ARA north of 6. We'll be on the air at 8 o'clock Central Time with an 8:38 first pitch. That's going to do it for us tonight. A disappointing extra inning loss for the Minnesota Twins. You'll hear all about it on the post-game download with John Vitas and Dan Gladden, which starts now on your home for Twins baseball.
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3: And the 2-2 swung on and lined towards short for a base hit. Run's going to score. Neto sprints to third, and the Angels have tied it. Mike Trout still has a little magic left in that bat. And the first pitch is lined into right field for a base hit. And all of it for nothing because the Angels walk off the Twins.
4: Couple short strokes to the baseball from some Angels late as they walk off the Twins. Mike Trout with a beautiful swing on a liner up the middle, and then Meckler attacking a first pitch sinker from Cody Funderburk, and they walk off the Twins 5-4-10. We welcome you into the Affinity Plus Federal Credit Union postgame download. My name is John Vitas here in our network headquarters inside Target Field. Dan Gladden joins me live from the Big A. And boy, Danny, it felt like yesterday in a lot of ways. We're an inch here or an inch there in a few innings throughout this game, and it could have ended very, very differently. What did you feel like was the deciding factor there in that 10th inning?
5: Well, I just think the guys that came up to the plate at the time, and of course, we've been talking about this Meckler kid here for a while, rookie, good batting average. That was his second hit tonight. The way it played out, trying to go with the five-man infield, and he swung the first pitch, and I thought he just got a pitch that Funderburk left up in the zone there a little bit. But, you know, you start that 10th inning there, and you've got some of your boppers coming up in Neto and Trout, and then Meckler. And, of course, they pushed two across there at the end of the Twins. You know, they had their guys also top of the order in the 10th inning that took a brief lead. But this game also, don't forget, the first inning, Bradley got roughed up for three runs on four hits, and then it got quiet. Good pitching matchup. Bradley stepped in. What's he got now, 199 strikeouts. That was kind of a storyline going into the ballgame here today. And getting to see the young kid, Walbert Urania, and he was lights out tonight. I thought his stuff was magic tonight. And then, of course, eighth inning, Twins did something. And, of course, what's getting lost in this is Jenkins' home run to tie this ballgame up.
4: Yeah, no doubt about it. What a performance by the Twins' young rookie. Obviously, the home run included a lot of drama, and it flipped this game in a big way. But what impressed you about the swings, or maybe even just the approach from Jenkins in a game like this where he breaks out of just a miserable slump?
5: Well, everybody kind of goes through a little bit of a slump, but like Derek was saying, you know, mentally he was still dialed in and getting his work done and still confidence in his swing. But he looked completely different here tonight. I thought it was more of an offensive approach from him. Got the first base hit to left field, went the other way off of Urania that throws hard, good pitcher. And then he lit up that Murphy kid and got a base hit, a second hit. And then, of course, the big three-run homer, the big two-run homer. He's got to be confident with what his game was tonight.
4: Taj Bradley really good too. Only one hit allowed after the first inning. Mm-hmm. We've seen him do this all year though, so not a huge surprise that he was able to kick it into gear after a slow start. So I really wanted to ask you about Urania, because this kid's come out of nowhere, not a huge prospect, and he's got an ERA under 2.8 at this stage of the season. Obviously he's got some velocity, but what else did you see from him at all the mounds tonight?
5: He's got the velocity, he's got location. He can locate the fastball, and also he's got a devastating changeup, kind of like Jhoan Duran with what he threw with the splitter and the fastball. can throw it for strikes, and that's what makes him so good here tonight.
4: Yeah, that's a really good call. The change up in the 90s, just so much velocity. It's impressive.
5: And for strikes, John.
4: Yes, and it seems like it's got a lot of run to it, too.
5: Yep.
4: Last question for you. I did want to touch on Yoenis Gomez, back-to-back blown saves. He's had a great season, but what's off with him right now? From my amateur perspective, watching it on the screen, it looks like the sweeper wasn't moving very well tonight, but overall, what are you seeing from Gomez?
5: I would agree with that. I think the sweeper doesn't have the bite, the spin rate that it needs right now. And don't forget, he's facing some good hitters here, and Trout had a good at-bat. I think it went 2-2 on the count, and he finally left. Again, he's leaving too many pitches up in the zone on some of these guys.
4: Yeah, no doubt about it. This is a rough one for the Twins. Obviously, they would have loved to have started this road trip with a win.
5: Yeah, no question, and the momentum would have shifted a little bit. This Angel Club here, for their record, and you talk to people, their record doesn't indicate as to how they're playing. And I think you saw it a little bit here tonight that Suzuki's got these guys still playing 9 innings, and they've gone young. And they've got some good players. And the celebration, John, showed that after the ballgame, how excited they were in winning this ballgame, in particular for Mechler, the number three hitter.
4: Yeah, for them, they're getting a look at their future.
5: They're pieces
4: that they're going to lean on in the coming years. Well, Danny, we appreciate it. We got another night game tomorrow. Looking forward to it.
5: All right, Johnny, thank you.
4: Dan Gladden starting the show in style on the Affinity Plus Federal Credit Union postgame download as the Angels walk off the Twins 5-4 to take the first game of what is a four-game series. Series brought to you by your local Toyota dealers. Toyota, let's go places. Time for us to take a break, but we will have some of the exciting highlights next, as well as a player of the game on your home for Twins baseball.
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0: yesterday. The median income is up and even beating inflation. And this was after the real income is mm-hmm. down, mm-hmm. and that's because people are working more hours.
1: Yeah,
0: and the people that are actually getting paid more are the ones that are going into the trades, which is a good thing.

0: Thanks for being with us. The Fed just made its first interest rate hike in 3 years, and the finances of many Americans are far from where they were the last time rates went up. That means they'll have to come up with a different game plan to make the best of increasing rates this time. Here's Andrew Keschner at MarketWatch. Andy, help us out.
1: The top thing to consider is to look at your debt situation. Let me rewind 1 second here. So the Fed raised its rate for the first time in 3 years, and it's been four, you know, it's been slightly even longer since it started that hiking cycle. Where we Americans are right now versus then, it's two different stories.

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3: ABC News, I'm Sherry Preston. The entire country feeling gas pains. Truckers hurting as the cost of diesel continues to rise.
4: Generally, I do about 500 miles a day, and on half a tank, about halfway tank, was about $900. Wow. Which is really up there. It's kind of ridiculous.
3: Regular drivers hurting as well.
5: I put $40 in a day instead of $20. So it was like double.
3: Gas averaging just under $4.50 a gallon this morning. Diesel about $6.30 a gallon. Fight over the Kennedy Center in D.C. goes on as a judge rules that any changes to renovation plans, including tearing down the performing arts facility, will require 30 days' notice to the court. There's been a school shooting in the southern Philippines. At least three young people have been killed, six others wounded, including the gunman. There was a vigil last night for the reporter and helicopter pilot, as well as one person on the ground who died in that fiery news chopper crash in Los Angeles this week. This is ABC News.
6: No fear, just facts. This is America's First News, This Morning with Gordon Deal.
7: Thanks for spending time with us. Welcome into Friday, September 18th. Gordon Deal with Nicole Murray. Some of our top stories and headlines. A judge says the Kennedy Center can't be demolished without 30 days' notice. An L.A. woman charged with second-degree murder and driving under the influence after her car struck a city bus. An F-16 fighter jet crashed in northern Michigan after the pilot safely ejected. Florida Republican Congresswoman Maria Elvira Salazar is using a re-election campaign ad that criticizes Trump's immigration crackdown. Bargains abound today for National Cheeseburger Day, and what the Patriots quarterback did for teachers in Rhode Island. That story in about 20 minutes. College football players are using their name, image, likeness earnings to purchase properties in college towns. Trinidad Chambliss, quarterback at Ole Miss, will earn $6 million this season. He's got a nice new pad near campus. Here's Rachel Bachman, senior sports reporter at the Wall Street Journal. Rachel, what's happening?
8: Yes, well, of course, a lot of this money is concentrated among college football players, which is a focus for our story. And what's happening is their pay has surged to the point where some stars are being able to actually buy and live in homes near campus.
7: Jeez. So one of the guys you focused on was Trinidad Chambliss, the quarterback at Ole Miss, who I think you said is earning like $6 million this year. What has he done?
8: Yes, he's bought a home actually on the Square, which is the kind of the historic center of Oxford, Mississippi. He bought a $1.9 million townhouse, and he said he looks forward, he lives there now, of course, but he looks forward to living there after he hopefully has an NFL career, because it's within walking distance of the Grove, which of course, as Ole Miss fans know, is the tailgating hub. He's, you know, Trinidad's not able to spend much time there now because he's busy on game days.
7: Not to be outdone. Darian Mensah, the quarterback at the University of Miami, also has thrown around a little money for a pad.
8: Yes, indeed. And he is very highly paid as well, by all reports. He bought a six-bedroom house in the Miami suburb of East Kendall, Florida,

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2: Triggering temporary evacuations for nearby residents after police said hazardous materials spilled from the wreckage. Grand Traverse County Sheriff Michael Shea.
3: At approximately 1:52 p.m., emergency units responded to a military plane crash at the intersection of 633 and Jeffrey Road, Green Lake Township.
2: The pilot told air traffic control that he believed his aircraft hit a bird.
4: Number three.
2: Health and Human Services Secretary Robert F. Kennedy Jr. gave a keynote address at an anti-vaccine conference yesterday where he told attendees that they have a friend in the White House.
5: We have no idea what the risk profile is for these products. And, you know, that means we can't really make the kind of risk-benefit analysis that my agency is supposed to do.
2: It was Kennedy's first time appearing at the Children's Health Defense Conference since he became secretary. Coast Guard and FBI personnel boarded two commercial vessels bound for the United States in the Gulf of Mexico last month after indications that hackers had broken into their computer networks. Neither agency provided further details. Gasoline and diesel prices have continued to surge, with energy experts warning that those costs are likely to climb amid geopolitical conflicts overseas. AAA data says the national average sits at $4.46 per gallon. For diesel fuel, it sits at $6.31 per gallon. The Daily Mail reports that two guys in Alberta, Canada are going viral after riding through a car wash in the bed of a pickup truck. Car wash operators have since warned people not to try the same stunt due to safety risks.
6: Wow.
2: But the footage that's going viral, though, it was released by the car wash. They didn't even record themselves doing this. So what was it for?
6: Oh.
2: Yeah. Like what?
6: Maybe they just assumed.
2: I guess.
6: The car wash would release it because, like, they were going to be in trouble for whatever violation that is.
2: I guess so. I don't know.
6: You get fines for stupidity?
2: Only you males would do stuff like this.
6: 100% true. 6 minutes in front of the hour.
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0: Your KICD Live Doppler forecast for today. There is a chance of showers and thunderstorms this afternoon and into the evening with a high of 76. East southeast winds around 15 miles per hour. Wind gusts as high as 25. Tonight, showers and thunderstorms likely. Also into the overnight hours, mostly cloudy with a low of 61. Saturday, the weekend, a 50% chance of showers, mostly cloudy with a high of 69. Saturday night, a 40% chance of showers, mostly cloudy with a low of 55. Sunday, a 50% chance of showers, mostly cloudy with a high of 63. Sunday night, showers likely, mainly the overnight hours, mostly cloudy with a low of 51. Monday, a 50% chance of showers, cloudy and 59. Mostly cloudy Monday night with a low of 48. Tuesday, mostly cloudy with a high of 62. Tuesday night, mostly cloudy with a low of 47. And Wednesday, partly sunny with a high of 65. You can see the full forecast online anytime at northwestiowanow.com.
1: I'm Dan Loney with Your Money Now. Wall Street with a bit of a rebound today after the Fed sell-off yesterday. The Dow was up 316 points at 51,778. NASDAQ gained 440 points. The S&P 500 added 86. Oil moved lower today. West Texas crude was down slightly at $102 a barrel. Canada's Prime Minister Mark Carney welcomed the offer from the European Union to become an associate member of the 27-nation bloc, but he added that lawmakers in his country will decide the final structure of any alliance. In a speech in France, Carney said that tariffs are being weaponized to exert pressure and that supply chains are feeling an impact as well. Fanatics, the leader in online sports merchandise in the U.S., is expanding its brick-and-mortar opportunities. After opening a collectible store in London last April, it'll open a similar store in Paris in October, located in an area where tourists populate. The London store has delivered sales that were three times better than what had been expected. And that is Your Money Now.
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4: ABC News, I'm Sherry Preston. Rising gasoline and diesel prices affecting large parts of the economy. Gas averaging almost $4.50 a gallon, diesel more than $6.25 a gallon. Hundreds of thousands of Iranians rallying today in a government-organized show of defiance after months of war that has resulted in further economic pain for everyday Iranians. The fight over the future of Washington, D.C.'s Kennedy Center is taking another turn in court as a judge makes another ruling on the building that President Trump once named after himself.
5: He's threatening to tear it down unless he can put his name on the building, which he says will help with fundraising for renovations.
6: I think that the Trump administration should certainly have recognition.
5: A judge is now requiring 30 days notice before any demolition.
4: ABC's Karen Waugh. A Texas-based military pilot hospitalized in northern Michigan after his F-16 fighter jet went down near Traverse City. The other crew member had already ejected. The crew says they think they struck a bird. This is ABC News.

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1: Mary's Gift Shop is relocated during the Clay County Fair, at least part of them, under the grandstand. And Mary, every year people look forward to coming here and picking out their Christmas ornaments.
2: 8 new racks of Christmas ornaments, so there's some really cute things. The new mini one is a cute little Santa, and there's a whole rack of minis, so can't wait to show everybody and get your names on it and get Christmas started. And
1: so Christmas ideas are here in every kitchen gadget imaginable here under the grandstand.
2: Yes, you know, we spend most of our life in the kitchen, so we have all those gadgets to try to make it easier. We've been asked for a grape cutter because of all the little kids. I brought that in. New this year, the charcuterie boards, which are so fun, the snackle boxes you put all your snacks in. We brought in cookbooks that we've asked for. So along with all the good things that we normally have, we've added some new things.
1: Oh, and of course, the store is still open in Spirit Lake, and fall is abundant there.
2: Yes, the girls are at the store, so if you haven't been in, it's oozing with fall. All the pumpkins and all the florals and all the pretty things for fall. It's full of home decor and gifts. So whether you're in Spencer, Spirit Lake, come and see us.
1: Mary's Gift Shop in Spirit Lake and under the grandstand here at the Clay County Fair.
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1: From ABC News, I'm Sherry Preston. As the war with Iran and the conflict in Ukraine grind on, energy prices are going up worldwide. Diesel now costing $6.40 a gallon on average, gasoline just under $4.50 a gallon.
2: The price of oil, not entirely the reason. Crude prices actually fell yesterday as Saudi Arabia pushed more oil through the Strait of Hormuz. The problem, according to analysts, is refining. Ukraine's airstrikes on Russian refineries and the war in Iran spreading across the Persian Gulf have knocked out what one supply chain expert estimates is 20% of the world's capacity.
1: ABC's Sophie Flay. Hundreds of thousands of Iranians rallying today in a government-organized show of defiance after months of war that has resulted in further economic pain for everyday Iranians. A fighter jet crashed Thursday in a northern Michigan suburban neighborhood. ABC's Jim Ryan says it may have struck a bird.
3: The F-16 flown by the Texas Air National Guard was on a training flight near Traverse City Thursday afternoon when something went wrong.
4: There was a report of a plane crash.
3: Grand Traverse County Sheriff Michael Shea says the pilot was the only person on board and did manage to eject before the crash.
4: He was transported to Munson Medical Center where he was conscious and speaking with law enforcement.
3: Homes and businesses within a mile were evacuated, but no one was hurt. Jim Ryan, ABC News.
1: A federal judge ruling that any renovations made to the Kennedy Center, including its demolition, need 30 days' notice to the courts. President Trump telling ABC's Karen Travers he would tear it down unless his name is put on it. Republican Tom Tillis of North Carolina.
5: Yeah, we got to get past this sort of stuff. These are distractions we don't need. We've got an election 48 days from now, I think. We should be focusing on that.
1: He made it clear he was going to do it today. Warren Buffett has announced he is stepping down as chairman of Berkshire Hathaway. His son, Howard, will become chairman. You're listening to ABC News.
6: 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I've been surfing here since I was a kid. Now, seeing my grandson out on the water, it means everything to me. 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
1: There was a vigil held last night for those killed in the bus and news chopper crash in Los Angeles this week. We do know that the driver of the SUV that slammed into the bus, Bailey Rios, allegedly had drugs in her system when she ran a red light.
8: That was all preventable. Had Miss Rios actually done the sane, sensible, and legal thing.
1: Los Angeles District Attorney Nathan Hochman. The news chopper crashed while trying to cover the SUV bus accident. Three more people were killed there. A mistake in pricing for the New York Knicks upcoming season, and now all sales have been halted until it can be figured out. Here's ABC's Michelle Franzen.
9: Sticker shock for New York Knicks fans trying to buy tickets for the new season. Individual game ticket sales for the get-in price for the October 20th season opener against Philadelphia were more than $1,000. The NBA champions hit the pause button on sales. Madison Square Garden Sports in a statement says due to a mistake in the pricing. The tickets, the company says, will average 12% more than last year's prices, and sales will restart with the fixed pricing. Those who already paid the heavy price for the advertised mistake will be refunded the difference, according to MSG Sports.
1: ABC's Michelle Franzen. Also from New York, police are getting ready for the UN General Assembly next week. Delegations from about 200 nations will show up. President Trump, Bibi Netanyahu will both be there, security tight, as protests are expected. Sherry Preston, ABC News.
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12: Good Friday morning, George Bauer at the KICD News Desk. Here's what's happening in Northwest Iowa now. Anthony Gonzalez this morning reports member of the Ruthven Fire Department battled a fire at his own home yesterday afternoon. Ruthven Fire Department responded to the residence at 1104 Scott Street about 1 o'clock. According to information provided at the scene, the homeowner, member of the Ruthven Fire Department, was taking a shower when he was alerted by a smoke detector. He then discovered smoke billowing from a closet underneath the stairs. He was able to get his dogs out of the home before retrieving a fire truck. Knowing where the fire was located, he then entered the residence with a nozzle and began fighting the blaze on his own. Most of the fire damage contained to the closet underneath the stairs. Lower level of the home sustained some smoke damage, while some additional damage reported upstairs. No injuries reported. Fire remains under investigation. The extent of the damage remains unknown. Ruthven Fire Department assisted at the scene by Grettinger and Dickens. Palo Alto County Assessor's website lists Jonathan Harris as the owner. Iowa Lakes Community College reports a 4% increase in student enrollment over the fall of 2025. Admissions Director Annie Calouse says one reason is more interest in career and technical education programs.
17: We have certain programs that really have seen growth. Cosmetology and farm equipment on our Emmitsburg campus, we've seen some growth in those areas, which was, you know, huge to the enrollment. HVAC, construction technology, you know, so there's a couple of programs that way that have helped. So, and I think that's due to our staffing, our faculty. They sell their program, which is huge.
12: But Close says there's also a 13% increase in transfer students.
17: Whether it's a one-year diploma certificate, if it's a two-year, we can get you out into the workforce, or if you're planning on transferring to the four-year university, we have a fit for everybody.
12: Close says during college visits, families always ask about personalized education plans.
17: We really try to promote the small classrooms, 1-14 student teacher ratio. So you're going to be a name, not a number.
12: College officials say the trick now is maintaining the enrollment momentum. In addition to the formal thrice daily shows at those free stages at the Clay County Fair, CEO Jason Bronches says there are now two places to unwind and listen to music. Last year, entertainers played at random times at the gazebo behind the barn, but fairgoers wanted a predictable schedule.
18: Those performances at the Fair to Fork Market, we're going to be at 11, 1, and 3 most days. One of the days is at 10, 11, and 1, I believe. And then every afternoon in the cook tent is from 4 to 7. One night's 5 to 7. But check the daily guides for sure, those daily schedules. If you want a hard copy of those, pick them up at Gates A, D, or G, or at any of our information booths.
12: And perhaps you've already noticed that hospitality tent near the grandstand continues to grow in size.
18: You know, grab something to eat on Food Row. Get one of those nice picnic tables under the tent at the Coke Hospitality tent. Have a bigger tent this year. Try to give people a place to sit in the shade and enjoy their food and live music and a beverage of choice.
12: Today's bands are the William Lawson Bluegrass Band at the Fair to Fork Market stage and classic rock and pop band Guilty Pleasures at the Hospitality tent. The concessionaire awarded the Best New Food ribbon by judges on Sunday also won the People's Choice Award yesterday. It's the Peach Cobbler Donuts at Basque in the Donuts west of the Horse Arena. Campbell's Concessions from Des Moines is back with numerous variations of their traditional state fair corn dog. Fourth generation operator Gage Campbell says the new flavor this year is PB&J.
19: So we introduced it at the Iowa State Fair this year, and what we do is we put the PP2 powder in our batter, and we make our regular corn dog with that batter, and then we drizzle either grape or strawberry on top with peanut butter, and then we have frosting that we put on top, and then basically it's a frosting and syrup sauce that we do it with it, which makes it 100 times better. It's almost like a pancake, basically.
12: The PB&J is not going over as well in northwest Iowa as it did at the state fair, but Campbell says a different dog seems to be popular in our corner of the state.
19: Clay County, not as well as we predicted, but I would say the jalapeno corn dog has been doing a lot better here, which is kind of nice. We kind of added our little own touch to it here. We've been adding like jalapenos on top and cheddar cheese on top, too, so... And it's been working.
12: Retired from the menu this year was the bacon corn dog, which Campbell said always did well at the Clay County Fair. State Trooper Kevin Krall from Post 6 in Spencer says you can see police dogs in action today at the fair.
20: So we have our working canine dogs that go out and work the road every day and are out there protecting the citizens. We're going to have them up on the indoor stage this year. Everybody can come into the event center and see that at 11 o'clock, give a little educational process of it, and watch them do their working demonstration just like they've done at the state fair. You're going to see just how well trained they are as far as not attacking or engaging with the violator, and then they'll probably have a demonstration where one of the officers is being aggressively attacked by one bystander, and they'll show how the dog saves that officer's life. You'll probably see them look for articles on the stage or in the room. Those could be the drugs, or I don't know what type of articles they're going to use. They have their practice stuff that they bring up. Sure.
12: We're at the fair, rain or shine. You'll hear reports throughout the day on KICD. That's news this morning. You can read our news online at northwestiowanow.com or on the app powered by Jason Jacobs at Thrivent Financial and Pete House Sanitation.
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12: 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KICD, here's your primetime wake-up weather. High in the mid-70s today, southeast winds. Cloudy tonight, showers likely. Overnight low in the low 60s. 60% chance of rain. Yesterday at this time, we were saying 70% chance. Tomorrow, a 50% chance of showers. Humid like it was yesterday. High in the upper 60s. 50% chance of showers Saturday night. An overnight low in the mid-50s. And then on Sunday, 40% chance of showers. High in the low 60s. Cloudy Sunday night. And a 60% chance of showers and overnight low, 50 degrees. Yesterday's high is 71. The low was 62. Record high on this date, 93 in 1947. The record low was set in 1929 when it got down to 26 degrees. Sunrise today, 7:03. Sunset tonight, 7:27. Sunrise tomorrow morning at 7:04. 28 one-hundredths of an inch of rain as of 6 o'clock this morning, and it's currently 62 degrees at News Radio, KICD.
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25: This is Carl with the three things I'm watching for Friday, September the 18th. Starting on, I want to talk about our new crop corn demand. 17.5 million metric tons of corn sales on the books. Create a little concern. Now, that is about 4 or 5 million metric tons below what we had last year at this time. But last year was a bit of an anomaly. We had heavy early corn bookings last year. Gave us that elevated number at this stage. Importers, a little bit more reserved this year. Corn value's a little higher. Currency exchange rates, U.S. dollar's been a little bit stronger. More importantly, right now, we got incredible spikes in transportation costs that are slowing our demand. Last year, like I said, was a little bit of an anomaly. Our 17.5 million metric tons of corn we have sold, actually a pretty decent number for this time of the year. And we really need to look at our corn balance sheets. With the stocks to use falling below 10% on corn with a 1.5 billion bushel carryout, you got to ask yourself how much more demand we really want at this stage, especially with a corn yield that could decline a little bit yet. We got a lot to look at there. don't get too hung up on the corn export sales. Market bears trying to hang on to that number. I don't see it as being negative. Not bullish, but certainly is negative. Second thing I want to talk about, Ukraine and Russia. We were told that there was an energy truce taking place there, but apparently they did not get the memo. Ukraine attacking Russian energy facilities overnight. Yesterday, the big attack on Russia on a Ukraine bridge in southern Ukraine in the Odessa region, shutting off rail movement to the Danube River. Those two just continue to pound on each other. And that is, it's an underlying source of support for the market, but without a major event, which I hope there isn't one over there, it does seem to be losing its, you know, its day-to-day impact on the market, so to speak. But it is definitely a factor. One interesting thing, it is the winter wheat planting season over there. Ukraine expected to maybe cut back on their plantings a little bit, but it's dry in Ukraine, very dry. Farmers are still planting, though. They're going ahead, so yay for them. In the U.S. here, we're not looking at planting, we're looking at harvest. And this weekend is supposed to be a wet one across much of the Great Lakes. Entire Corn Belt going to see some precipitation, likely slow down that harvest activity. Basis values are starting to react a little bit. We've had a little bit softer basis, mainly on soybeans. Corn holding in there pretty good. I don't think we see big basis softness this fall at all. Farmers are not really willing to sell. They're going to hold on to as much inventory as they can. And if this crop is a little bit smaller, it's going to be a little bit easier to handle. Hearing, not really anything definitive on yields right now, but the general theme is it's a good crop, but it's not last year. Now, we heard that last year and it turned out to be a good crop, but even the reports coming out from Iowa, where it's, you know, was the quote garden spot of the Corn Belt this year, are a little bit disappointed in their yields from where they are, from where they thought they would be. We'll get a lot more data on this in the next couple weeks. Those are the three things I'm watching today.
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1: Today, we had December corn close down 3¾ cents at 5.30½. March corn was down 4¼ per bushel at 5.44½. Next year's new crop was down 4¾ at 5.29¼. November beans down 0.75 cents at 13.19¾. January down 0.25 at 13.37. Next year's new crop down 0.5 cents at 12.76¾ cents. Soybean meal up 7.80. Soybean oil down 58 points. We had live cattle futures yesterday. Closed down in a range of $2.80 for the October contract to $3.95 for December. Feeder cattle futures lower yesterday in a range of 435 in January to 527 on the October front month. We had October hogs up 32 cents yesterday. Otherwise, hogs closed down 35 cents to 80 cents on Thursday.
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3: Good morning, this is Chris Burnett. We will start in Chapel Hill, where Steve Belichick has resigned as North Carolina's defensive coordinator amid the conclusion of an internal investigation into the football program's culture under his father, head coach Bill Belichick. UNC said in a statement that the investigation, quote, determined that certain actions demonstrated a disregard for Carolina's values and standards of conduct, end quote. The Los Angeles Dodgers clinched their fifth consecutive National League West title and 13th in the past 14 seasons with an 8-2 win over the Cincinnati Reds on Thursday afternoon. Kyle Tucker finished 4-of-5 with a home run and 3 RBI, matching a career high in hits and extra base hits.
4: Two balls and two strikes to McClain. And Halverson ready to throw the 2-2 pitch. Here it is. Swung on and missed, strike three. And for the 13th time in the last 14 years, the Dodgers are champions of the National League Western Division.
3: The call from AM 570 LA Sports, and the Dodgers now sit 2 games back of the Brewers for the number one seed in the National League with 6 of their final 9 games at home. And quarterback Josh Allen quickly put his stamp on the Bills' new stadium Thursday night, leading Buffalo to a 41-31 victory over Jared Goff and the Detroit Lions. Allen finished 20 of 31 with 248 yards in the air, 3 touchdowns, added 69 yards on the ground, and 2 touchdowns. His 9 touchdowns and 0 turnovers in 2 games make him the 3rd player in NFL history to do so, joining 2018 Pat Mahomes and 2013 Peyton Manning.
5: Allen in the shotgun, takes the snap, back to pass, looking over the middle, rips it, and it's complete for a touchdown to Dalton Kincaid. A 16-yard touchdown pass. Allen ripped a laser right over the middle.
3: The call there from 97 Rock.
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1: I'm Nicole Murray with Your Money Now. The number of Americans filing new claims for unemployment benefits unexpectedly fell last week, though the decline was likely exaggerated by the Labor Day holiday. The Labor Department reports that jobless claims slid to 196,000. That's the fewest since mid-July. Stephen Curry announced in June he had signed a long-term partnership with Chinese shoe brand Li Ning. Curry told CNBC that his signature shoe will debut in 2027, and he will wear other Li Ning shoes until then. Curry spent more than a decade with Under Armour before the parties mutually agreed to part ways. The New York Knicks are pausing individual ticket sales after the team said a mistake in pricing caused them to be listed too high. The starting price for the October 20th season opener at Madison Square Garden was listed at more than $1,000 per ticket. Futures are higher after yesterday's post-Fed bounce. NASDAQ futures up by more than 100 points. That's Your Money Now.
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6: This is Radio Iowa. A young Perry woman is charged with murder and the death of her infant earlier this week. Police say 20-year-old Stephanie Ubaldo put the newborn in a garbage can of the Perry daycare where she'd worked. Forecasters say yet more heavy rain is likely later today, especially over northeast Iowa, where flood watches are posted for a half dozen counties through tomorrow morning. Mitchell, Howard, Winnesheek, Allamakee, Dubuque, and Jackson. The State Board of Regents has okayed a new center at the University of Northern Iowa that'll be named after Iowa Senator Chuck Grassley and his wife. UNI President Mark Nook says the Civics Center has been in the works for many years.
7: This is a request to really honor his commitment and his legacy and that of his wife, Barbara, to the people of Iowa.
6: Grassley is a New Hartford native and earned a bachelor's degree at UNI in 1955 and later a master's degree. The naming won't become official until Grassley leaves office. 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
6: The University of Iowa is taking steps toward creating a new institute devoted to developing cancer-fighting drugs. The institute, abbreviated as CANDID, would focus on accelerating new drug development from the lab to early clinical trials. UI Provost Kevin Kriegel says it would be a partnership between the pharmacy school and the university's cancer center.
16: We know there's a real need in Iowa for these pursuits, and we know that rural Iowans face higher cancer rates, mortality, and later stage diagnoses. So CANDID can unite our research strengths and help to address that burden.
6: Kriegel says the project's focus on seeing new drugs through to the early clinical trial stage will set it apart nationally. Plus, he says the institute will help to train the next generation of people working in cancer drug development. The U of I's also gotten the okay to move ahead with several construction projects, including the replacement of the scoreboards at Kinnick Stadium. U of I Vice President Rod Lennertz.
17: 9 years since the original systems were put in place. This would be an in-kind replacement of these systems, including scoring and timing systems at Kinnick Stadium.
6: Lennertz says the university is asking for nearly $5 million for the project, which brings the potential to look at other systems in the stadium. The scoreboard project will likely run next year from April until August or in the summer months prior to the football season. Rob Sand, the Democrat candidate for governor, has suggested Iowa should legalize recreational marijuana and adopt the same kinds of regulations imposed on alcohol. Sand described the limitations he would seek during a town hall meeting in Dallas County this week.
18: Now, when I say treat it like alcohol, I literally mean treat it like alcohol. So when I hear people say, well, I don't want to smell it, same. You shouldn't be allowed to smoke it in public. Simple rule. You can't drink alcohol in public, right?
6: Sand says the products should not be marketed or designed to appeal to children, like gummies shouldn't be colorful and shaped to look like gummy bears. Plus, he says the label should be clearly marked to show the potency of the cannabis products. 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
19: ABC News, I'm Sherry Preston. Warren Buffett is making it official. He has stepped down as chairman of the board at Berkshire Hathaway. A statement today says he will become chairman emeritus, while his son Howard will become the new chairman of the board, effective immediately. The war showing no sign of easing up, and gas prices showing no sign of slowing down. ABC's Elizabeth Schulze is at a gas station in Washington, D.C.
20: We are seeing staggering price hikes here as gas stations adjust to oil trading above $100 a barrel. Gas prices are now approaching the highest level that they hit in May since the start of the Iran war. The national average this morning, $4.47 a gallon. That is just 10 cents shy of that peak that we hit in May.
19: A bomb went off today at a mosque near a building housing police offices in northwest Pakistan. At least 15 were killed, more than 50 injured. A shooting at a high school in the Philippines left two students and the teenage gunman dead, at least 10 others wounded. This is ABC News.
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23: Showers mainly this morning and a high in the mid-70s today, and then cloudy tonight with a 60% chance of rain. Overnight low in the low 60s. 50% chance of showers Saturday, a high in the upper 60s. 50% chance of showers Saturday night. Overnight low in the mid-50s. 40% chance of showers Sunday, closing out the fair with a 60% chance of rain on Sunday night. 62 currently at News Radio, 1025 and AM 1240. 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
2: 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We have Sharon Manwarren from Emmitsburg, 66 tomorrow. And Julie Karstens from Spencer has a Sunday birthday. 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So we tell you what the most popular songs in the country are Tuesday mornings. 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Then we bring you the TV ratings on Thursdays. So Friday, the big-name motion pictures are out. Will Practical Magic 2 continue at number one this weekend? Is the big question. Here are the movies that are out today to compete. Resident Evil, the 8th installment of the survival horror film series. The Wait, set in 1933, Ethan Hawke is a prisoner separated from his family at a work camp in the wilderness of Washington State. Russell Crowe is the crooked warden offering him an unsavory deal for early release. Boy, that's got the Shawshank Redemption written all over it, doesn't it? Without Blood. Salma Hayek is the survivor of a war who decides to go back to that country to exact her revenge. Last Train to Fortune. A couple of comedies are out this weekend. Last Train to Fortune. It's a comedy western starring Malcolm McDowell. I never liked Malcolm McDowell until I saw a show. It was a Canadian show, but we saw it on Netflix in this country called Son of a Critch, and he was hilarious in that. So, comedy western, Last Train to Fortune, comedy western starring Malcolm McDowell as the new teacher in a frontier town who misses his train, has to hire a dim-witted outlaw to get him there. So basically, a buddy roadshow movie set back in the days before we had roads. I like the sound of this one, the musical. A middle school play director's ex-girlfriend starts dating the principal of the school. Rob Lowe plays the principal. So the teacher sabotages the school play that is up for a prestigious award. New movies out this week. I forgot to pull up our local theaters here to see which ones debut locally. I can pull up the Palms here quickly. Our Fridley Theater in Spencer there. That beautiful restaurant theater located at the South Park Mall. So this weekend, I am not seeing any of those. Oh, Resident Evil, of course. Resident Evil is out here. Let me click on this one. Sometimes we bring some offbeat movies to Spencer that are not big-name movies, and especially religious movies. There is a religious movie that's playing in Spencer today. It's called Daniel and the Fiery Furnace. So how about that? There you go. Those are the movies playing in Spencer this weekend. 6:42, 18 away from 7 o'clock. Your next news update comes your way in 18 minutes.
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1: We gave you the closing markets about 20 minutes ago. Here's what's happening right now on the Chicago Mercantile Exchange. They do the day trade daily from 8:30 until 1:30, but then Sunday nights through Thursday nights, they have an overnight session from 4:30 p.m. until 7:45 the next morning. So right now, December corn on the overnight trade is unchanged at 5:30 and a half per bushel. March corn is down a half a penny at 5:44. Next year's new crop, December 27, corn is down a quarter at 5:29. November beans are down 12 cents at 13.07 and three quarters. January down 11 and three quarter cents at 13.25 and a quarter. November 27 down 9 and a quarter at 12.67 and a half. Soybean meal overnight's down 5.90. And soybean oil is down 37 points. Chicago wheat overnight down a penny and a half. Iowa Ag Secretary Mike Nag was at the fair yesterday. We usually visit with Mr. Secretary on the third Thursday of the month. Yesterday was the third Thursday of the month. But we hooked up with him about 1:30 yesterday afternoon after we were done with our farm programming for the year. So you will hear Iowa Ag Secretary Mike Nag with his September update on Memorex coming up here in about 90 seconds.
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1: Hey, this month, our visit with Iowa Ag Secretary Mike Nag is right here at the Clay County Fair. Mr. Secretary, welcome home to Northwest Iowa.
6: It is always great to see you at the world's greatest county fair. It's wonderful to be back.
1: So what's been happening in Des Moines here in the past month since we got an update in August?
6: Well, I tell you what, first of all, we had that great Iowa State Fair. We had Farm Progress Show. It's been a really busy stretch of things. Of course, we're active at the department all the time, working on things. And Choose Iowa continues to be a big focus, as does water quality, which I know is important to a lot of folks.
1: Well, you have made an announcement since our last show there about some additional incentives out there for some on-farm water quality initiatives.
6: Yeah, we have. And this is really around our whole effort to invest additional dollars coming out of the legislative session into the greater Des Moines watershed. And the focus has been around increasing cover crop usage, adding buffers, and extending the working lands

0: Into the area. What we're doing there is really trying to get more pasture ground. So what we need to do in Iowa is take some of that underperforming or those more sensitive row crop acres and get them into pasture. We need to grow the beef herd in this country. It's the smallest that it's been since the 1950s. So here we've got something that can be win-win. Good for farmers, good for the environment, great for our economy. And we did extend some new incentives as it relates to that. The other thing we're talking about, George, is nutrient management. And as we come into fall, it's looking like a warmer, wetter fall, and I really need folks to be thinking about with manure applications and anhydrous. 50 and falling is really important from an environmental standpoint, but it's important for you from an agronomic standpoint too. So really need to be thinking about that as we get into the fall.
1: Always want to stress harvest safety as well.
0: 100%. And you know, harvest is really upon us. I've been across Northwest Iowa, a lot of chopping going on, and I know folks are anxious to get out there. So keep safe, even if it's something you've been doing all your life and many times. Those are when accidents can happen.
1: I buried the lead here. I should have led off with our big breaking news. The U.S. Senate Ag Committee on Wednesday, which is yesterday as we talk here, finally got the Farm Bill out of committee.
0: Well, you know, this has to happen. This is a necessary step. You can't get it through the Senate if you don't get it through the Senate Agriculture Committee. And so this is one more step in the process. So that's good. I continue to be optimistic that we can get this done. But my goodness, this has been a long time coming. And frankly, it's overdue. But George, the good news, really good news, is in addition to just the certainty that comes with the Farm Bill, the Senate version does include year-round nationwide access to E15. That's huge, especially in light of fuel costs. Wouldn't it be great if all Americans could save just like Iowans do?
1: And I believe you're just back from the annual meeting there with the National Association of State Departments of Agriculture.
0: Yeah, I was not actually able to attend myself, but that meeting is going on. My deputy secretary represented us, and it's always it's a great meeting. And what's always interesting, I think you and I talk about this usually, is saying, you know, these are states, big states, small states, red and blue, all kinds of agriculture coming together to work on some key issues. And of course, that's what's happening. Farm Bill being one of those things that we were all pushing for.
1: Iowa Ag Secretary Mike Nag back home here in Northwest Iowa at Clay County Fair. Thank you, sir.
0: Great to be here.
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1: 1:09 away from 7 o'clock. School menus today. Clay Central Everly is out because it's Clay County Fair Week. Spencer Community Schools, no school today because it's Clay County Fair Week. I'm told all of the schools used to let out the Friday of the Clay County Fair. This is only my 30th year. I'm new around here. Okoboji Schools, this morning, chocolate chip French toast or Cheerios for breakfast. Lunch is chicken tenders or salad bar. 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Lunch is chicken crispitos or a sub sandwich. Let's check the weather again here before we do this morning's farm news. From the NorthwestIowaNow.com, Live Doppler Forecast Center. Rain ending this morning. Cloudy this afternoon, high in the mid-70s, and then cloudy tonight with a 60% chance of showers. Overnight low in the low 60s. 50% chance of showers tomorrow, high upper 60s. 50% chance of showers tomorrow night, low in the mid-50s. 40% chance of showers Sunday, and a 60% chance of rain Sunday night. 62 currently at News Radio. 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
1: Good morning, George Bauer at the KICD Ag Business Desk. Here's what's happening in farm news now. The American Farm Bureau pleased that the farm bill is out of the Senate Ag Committee.
2: We are one step closer to a full final farm bill. And I will say that we are as close as ever. With the House already passing a strong bipartisan bill, we will need to continue to keep the pressure on. And we need lawmakers to come together and pass a strong bipartisan five-year farm bill by the end of the year.
1: Brian Glenn is the Director of Governmental Relations for AFBF.
2: It is comprehensive. It provides program and policy updates across all 12 titles. These are programs that have not been addressed since 2018. It updates loan limits and enhances financing options in the credit title. It includes year-round E15 to boost the farm economy.
1: It was a strictly partisan vote, 12 to 11. Senate Majority Leader John Thune, that Republican from South Dakota, scolded Democrats for dragging their feet.
3: If the Democrats, if this doesn't go anywhere and current law stays in effect, the states, many of them represented on the committee, are going to pay a total of $17 billion more. So some of you sitting here, you ought to check with your state and find out how much more you're going to pay if this bill doesn't pass.
1: New Mexico Democrat Ben Lujan said it's a trap.
4: A one-year delay kicks in to the process a higher state contribution factor on the back end years. And so if the states don't do something over the next year, and I hope to God they do, they're going to pay more forever until the next farm bill comes.
1: North Dakota Republican John Hoven is the Ag Appropriations Chair. He says the Democrats have already been granted half a loaf.
5: If they want to keep working on further delays, they have every opportunity to do that. But our farmers and ranchers need help now.
1: Senate version of the farm bill does not address Proposition 12. The National Pork Producers Council said they do welcome progress on the farm bill and said that lawmakers must address the growing patchwork of state livestock housing regulations as the legislation advances. President Rob Brenneman's a farmer from Washington, Iowa. He said that pork producers need a five-year farm bill that protects them from having to modify production practices to comply with differing state animal welfare laws. If conditions in northwest Iowa did not improve yesterday, you might start to question the weekly USDA drought monitor as much as you do USDA's crop estimates. But most of the KICD broadcast area is now back to normal. Clay and O'Brien County, 100% drought-free. Virtually all of Palo Alto, virtually all of Pocahontas, Buena Vista, Cherokee, and Osceola County. About the northern third of Dickinson County is abnormally dry. Eastern Palo Alto and Emmett County still affected by that larger swath of D1 moderate drought we find over by Kossuth County into the east. The rest of Emmett County, most of the rest of Emmett County, and about a third of Palo Alto County are back to D0 abnormally dry conditions. 86% of Iowa now drought-free, up from 74% a week ago. Only 8% abnormally dry, down from 17%. About 7% in D1 moderate drought, down from about 9%. Here's a look at the pasture conditions.
6: Agriculture Department meteorologist Brad Rippey says for the period ending September 13th.
7: Good to excellent ratings came up a point. Week over week, now 19% good to excellent, up from last week's 18%. But on the flip side, 51% of the country reporting very poor to poor rangeland and pasture conditions. That is a 2-point improvement from last week's 53%.
6: Decent green pastures for this time of year are reported.
7: From the Mississippi Valley eastward in the Midwest, for example, Ohio, which has been on the wet side lately, 68% good to excellent. Iowa has been pretty wet of late, 64% good to excellent. Parts of the east looking pretty good as well, with Pennsylvania leading that region, 83% good to excellent.
6: Yep, much of the west, Great Plains, and south continue with significant very poor to poor pasture and rangeland conditions. I'm Rod Bain reporting for the U.S. Department of Agriculture in Washington, D.C.
1: And yesterday was Iowa Corn Day at the Clay County Fair. One of the board members, Laura Fell from Shaler, was there.
8: I think we're here for everybody because corn is in 4,000 products, and we're pushing E15 year-round. We're looking at farm bills, so we want everybody, not only producers, but consumers as well, to know that the farmers are here, we're doing the right thing, and that we are excited about the future. Right now, we've been working with Radical Challenge, which is a competition, and we've had companies from all over the world put in applications because they've got new technologies to add to using our corn, increasing the corn demand. Some of these things we're trying to replace palm oil, and the palm oil can be used in cosmetics, clothes, and some of the names that you might know are Unilever, L'Oreal. We are pushing to have the corn be in all products that are petroleum-based.
1: That's the latest from the KICD Farm Desk. We'll have market updates and fair reports throughout the day on KICD and Big Country 107.7.
9: 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Franklin King is part of American agriculture history, not well known. Born in 1848 in Whitewater, Wisconsin, King was an agricultural scientist. From 1888 to 1902, he was a professor of agricultural physics at the University of Wisconsin in Madison. And it was there that King taught and began to perfect agricultural practices that today are considered the basis of organic farming. That sounds normal today, but it was a hard sell in 1902. That's today's American Agriculture History Minute. I'm Mark Oppold.
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11: From ABC News, I'm Sherry Preston. The rising cost of fuel on a lot of Americans' minds. This truck driver in California paying almost double what he did last year to fill up his semi because diesel now costs $6.40 a gallon on average.
12: You know, you're working just for fuel, not working for life. 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
13: We spoke with one manager of a trucking company in South Dakota overnight. He told us that the cost to fill up his small fleet of trucks has gone from $3,000 a week before the Iran war now to almost $7,000 now. And we are seeing these costs go across the economy. Most goods, a majority of goods in the U.S. travel through trucking. And that is why we could see these prices translate into higher costs for food, clothes, and packages.
11: And don't forget heating your home this winter either.
14: Home heating oil is similar to diesel, so its prices are rising just as fast. In Maine, prices are now 74% higher than a year ago. Filling a home oil tank now costs nearly $675 more.
11: ABC's Sophie Flay. Protests are expected at the Kennedy Center today. President Trump threatening to tear it down unless his name is added to it. Warren Buffett making it official, stepping down as the chairman of Berkshire Hathaway effective immediately. His son will take over. Another incident involving artificial intelligence. This time, one company is said to have used its AI to break into another AI company's programs.
15: Researchers have reportedly used Anthropic's Claude software to hack rival company OpenAI. The researchers told the Wall Street Journal they gained access to an employee's ChatGPT account and read files containing company secrets. OpenAI claims it's now resolved the related security issues and thanked the researchers for contacting them.
11: NBC's Hannah Bata. Scientists heralding the remarkable discovery of a new kind of cat found in Bolivia's cloud forest. It's a 3-pound tiny feline with a spotted pelt similar to a leopard. This is ABC News.
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11: There was a vigil last night for those killed in the bus SUV crash and the subsequent news chopper crash that followed it in Los Angeles this week. Chris Christie's a chopper reporter for rival WABC.
20: I think the gravity of what happened is just sinking in. These things unfortunately happen. But when it happens this close to home, it's different.
11: Killed in the chopper, the pilot George Marcinow and reporter Elenia Moreno. A strong supporter of President Trump from Florida, now criticizing his policies on immigration. Here's ABC's Karen Hua.
21: With 46 days to go until the midterm elections, a Republican congresswoman from red state Florida is out with a new ad, warning President Trump that his immigration crackdown may hurt Republicans in November.
22: Mr. President, some of your immigration enforcement efforts have gone too far. In July, 50% of the 50,000 people that were detained had no criminal record.
21: Representative Maria Elvira Salazar of Miami is a three-term Republican, endorsed by Trump, in a district that's three-quarters Hispanic.
11: DHS responding by saying that the men and women of ICE are enforcing laws passed by Congress. More excerpts are out from the book next week that's coming out next week by Princess Diana's brother Charles. The latest says Diana was dreadfully hurt by the removal of her HRH Royal Highness title after she divorced then Prince Charles. The Queen is said to have offered to restore it after she died, but her brother refused. Sherry Preston.
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1: Friday morning, George Bauer at the KICD News Desk. Here's what's happening in Northwest Iowa now. Anthony Gonzalez this morning reports member of the Ruthven Fire Department battled a fire at his own home yesterday afternoon. Ruthven Fire Department responded to the residence at 1104 Scott Street about 1 o'clock. According to information provided at the scene, the homeowner, member of the Ruthven Fire Department, was taking a shower when he was alerted by a smoke detector. He then discovered smoke.

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3: Just on duty this morning at the National Weather Service in Sioux Falls tells us that the quote unquote steady rain has probably cleared out of Spencer for the day, but we do have some chances of a few pop-up showers through about 10 o'clock this morning. And then nearly nil rain chances through about 1 o'clock or 2 o'clock, he says. He's not expecting rain or steady rain, but he's going to keep a 40 to 50% chance of some pop-up showers or thunderstorms in the forecast for this afternoon before the 60% chance of rain takes effect for Friday night football. For tomorrow, cloudy, 50% chance of showers, humid with a high in the upper 60s. Cloudy tomorrow night, 50% chance of showers, low in the middle 50s. Mostly cloudy Sunday and a 40% chance of showers, high in the low 60s. Cloudy at night, 60% chance of rain and overnight low. After midnight, showers after midnight, overnight low of 50 degrees. Yesterday's high was 71 and the low was 62. The record high on this date was 93 in 1947. The record low is 26 in 1929. Sunrise today occurred at 7:03. Sunset tonight at 7:27. Sunrise tomorrow morning at 7:04. As of 6 o'clock this morning, 28 hundredths of an inch of rain here at the Broadcast Center, getting a lot of reports about a half an inch last night. It's currently 62 degrees at News Radio KI.
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Average estimates show inventory of cattle on feed the first of the month up 1-2% from a year ago. But bottom line, livestock analysts add the number of cattle on feed more than 150 days will be over 3.5 million head. That's 18% more than a year ago. Cattle on feed 120 days or more look to total over 5 million. That's 14% more than this time a year ago. This is the bottom line report. As usual, there's debate on cattle placements in the report this afternoon. During August, average estimates show down 3-4% placed on feed. And the range, though, down 2% to down 6%. And by state,

Texas-Oklahoma placements could be down 8 to 9%, while Kansas-Nebraska-Colorado down 2 or 3. I'm Mark Oppel, wishing you a profitable day, a profitable week ahead.

0: The company assumed at the start of the war that several economic red lines would force President Trump into an agreement to open the Strait of Hormuz sometime in June. Futures are mixed. Yesterday, the Dow gained 316, the NASDAQ up 439. That's your money now.
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6: This is Radio Iowa. A murder charge is now filed against a young Perry woman who's accused of killing her newborn earlier this week. Police say 20-year-old Stephanie Ubaldo gave birth in the bathroom of the daycare where she worked and put the body in a trash can. The Washington County Hospital was locked down on Thursday after a man allegedly made threats against the hospital and staff. 60-year-old Roger Smith of Brighton is charged with first-degree harassment. A planned civics center at the University of Northern Iowa will be named after UNI graduate and U.S. Senator Chuck Grassley and his wife Barbara. UNI President Mark Nook says the center will honor their commitment to the people of Iowa.
7: His lengthy career and his dedication to the people of Iowa is really amazing. Very few are like it.
6: Grassley was first elected to the Iowa House in 1959 and is still serving in the U.S. Senate. His papers from his long career will be housed at the school, though the naming won't become official until Grassley leaves office. You're listening to Radio Iowa.
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6: It'll be a wet end to a rainy week. Forecasters say yet more showers are likely across much of Iowa today, and flood watches are posted for a half dozen northeast Iowa counties through tomorrow morning. Mitchell, Howard, Winnesheek, Allamakee, Dubuque, and Jackson. A new institute is planned for the University of Iowa that would be dedicated to developing drugs to fight cancer. Known as CANDID, the center would focus on accelerating new drug development from the lab to early clinical trials. UI Provost Kevin Kriegel says that'll set the facility apart nationally. Plus, he says the institute will help to train the next generation of people working in cancer drug development.
9: Rather than focus on one part of the process, by this design, they will be able to connect their expertise in drug discovery and development, formulation of drugs, manufacturing, regulatory science, and then into the early clinical trials, which is really important for us.
6: The State Board of Regents made initial moves to approve the project this week. Kriegel says the center will need $1.5 million to get started and another million every following year. During a town hall in Dallas County this week, Democrat Rob Sand outlined more of his plan to legalize recreational marijuana if he's elected governor. Sand proposes adopting the same kinds of regulations on pot that are imposed on alcohol. He says the products should not be marketed or designed to appeal to children.
10: You shouldn't be able to use colorful designs on your packages. And if you're doing gummies, they don't need to be red and blue and green and look like gummy bears.
6: Sand also says labels should clearly show the potency of the cannabis products, which he says would address concerns he's been hearing.
10: People say, well, I don't know, Rob. It's a lot

0: stronger than the stuff that I was smoking in the 70s. To which I say, I wasn't there, whatever you say. I believe you.
1: Missouri and 23 other states let citizens over 21 grow a limited number of marijuana plants in their own homes. But Sand's not proposing that. He'd require growers, manufacturers, and retailers to get a state license, and he'd require state permits for transporting and selling cannabis. This is Radio Iowa.
2: ABC News, I'm Sherry Preston. He made it clear he was going to do it today. Warren Buffett has announced he has stepped down as chairman of Berkshire Hathaway, a post he has held since 1970. He becomes chairman emeritus as his son Howard Buffett becomes chairman of the board. Federal Reserve judge issuing a new order saying there needs to be 30 days notice given before any major renovations happen to the Kennedy Center. A federal judge saying that, including its demolition.
3: Trump insists he should be recognized for helping the institution financially. But Congress just gave the center $250 million for renovations, and the financial troubles only began after Trump tried to change the name, causing performers to cancel and ticket sales to plummet.
2: ABC's Mary Bruce in Washington. Everyday Americans struggling to fill up their gas tanks. The price of gasoline rising to just under $4.50 a gallon overnight, and diesel up to $6.44 a gallon on average. Most farm equipment and semi-trucks use diesel. Farmers and truckers say they're hurting. This is ABC News.
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6: I have never been at the fair early enough or had a free enough schedule to have breakfast at Julie's Diner. 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So, man. And I've had the burgers as well. Can't go wrong. Smoky Mountain Central Depot is where you will find many of the Spencer Media Group staff members there at our radio station studios, KICD, Big Country 107.7, More 104.9. Stop by and say hello. Also, it's the new day of recipes. Final 3 days of the fair. We changed those out three times each 3 days. So we have the new recipes available today to pick up at our front desk there, which is also an official information center of the Clay County Fair. 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We're going to check the forecast here in a moment. First of all, though, we're going to check the birthdays. We do that three times a day, 635, 735, and 835, a service of Iowa State Bank of Ruthven.
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6: Weather Service in Sioux Falls. I just talked to them myself about 20 minutes ago. National Weather Service out of Sioux Falls says what they call the steady rain has probably ended for Clay County today in the fair. And the pop-up showers should end about 10 o'clock this morning. And they don't think there will be rain this afternoon. But to hedge their bet, they're going to keep a 40 to 50% chance of some isolated showers and thunderstorms in the forecast, then a 60% chance of rain tonight. So that's the weather that I was supposed to read after we do the birthdays. See, I'm all confused on fair days, barely. The cogs in my head don't spin too fast anymore, and boy, fair week, a lot of stuff. Trying to get in there. So what are we doing? I just said it. What? The birthdays. Friday birthdays. Joanne Nichols from Emmitsburg is 86 today. Austin Schwartz from Paulina is 49 today. Fifth anniversary, Jordan and Sarah Bishoner from Grettinger. Tomorrow, Sharon Manwarren from Emmitsburg is 33. And on Sunday, Julie Carstens from Spencer has a birthday. Also on Fridays, following the birthday show, we do the holidays that ain't. Just talking about all of that good food at the Clay County Fair. How about a cheeseburger? National Cheeburger Day. Today is the National Day of Respect. It's Tradesman's Day today. Rice Krispies Treats Day. It's Remember Your First Love Day today. Hug a greeting card writer day today. Read an e-book day. Still have not embraced the reading a book on my phone. That's what sweet mama can do anytime, any place. If we're standing in line somewhere or driving in a car or in between junior varsity or varsity games in a high school gym, she can whip her phone out and just read there. I need a book in my hand. And today is the Air Force birthday day.
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6: It's overnight. December corn futures right now are down a penny and a quarter at 529 and a quarter cents. March corn is down a penny and a half at 543. And December 27 corn is down a penny at 528 and a quarter. November soybean futures are down a dime, 1309 and three quarter cents. January beans are down a dime at 1327. And November 27 beans are currently down 6¾ cents at $12.70 per bushel. Soybean meal down $8.50 right now, $360.20 per ton. Soybean oil is down 30 points at $68.38. Chicago wheat overnight is down 4¼. 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
4: 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On this Wednesday, I'm thinking about the state of politics in America, and it's giving me a headache. Donald Trump recently unveiled a plan to give all voters $5,000 if the Republicans keep the House and the Senate in the midterms November election. Are we getting bribed? Well, there's a bit more to the story than the media would have you believe. The president wanted to change the economic focus of America from services to manufacturing, and he has largely succeeded in doing that. We now have the highest employment rate in 20 years for adults without a college degree. That sector of working class people is on the rise because of the tariffs. More things are being made in the USA. That makes sense, right? Now, the president believes so much money has come into the Treasury that everyone deserves a dividend, even if you don't vote for him. Problem here is that Americans don't know how much money we've actually taken in. The Trump administration should release those numbers. Is the national debt going down? Are we flush with cash? We don't know. So without the facts, the media can say anything to take down President Trump and the Republican Party. Hey, Mr. President, release the data. Back in a moment. When you need medications, you don't have any time to fool around. You know that. Whether it's for allergies, the flu, daily prescriptions, having what you need on hand in the house is a must. 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Or you can call them 561-717-6794, 561-717-6794. That is the Morning O'Reilly Update. More analysis later on.
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7: For Morley's Maple Syrup, every year, as they are farmers. I have not been over there to see how the maple syrup harvest, the sap harvest, is going, or might go this fall. 7:49, it's 11 away from 8 o'clock this morning. That is Rondawita King's station. Big Country 107.7 live at the fair. We're going to link up here with the folks on Big Country here for the next 10 minutes to get the fair manager's report from the 2026 Clay County Fair. 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
1: Little Dolly this morning on Big Country 107.7. Again, her tribute on ABC Mark It Down October 21st. 10 minutes away from the top of the hour, we're going to be chatting with Jason Brockius, the CEO of the Clay County Fair, right after this from these great sponsors, West Iowa Bank, Corey's Auto Detailing, Quality Food International, Flooring America, Wheezy's Lounge and Grill, and Farm Bureau Financial Services.
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10: Pleasant surprise, a slight breeze.
1: Yep.
10: I have shorts on today and I'm not freezing. 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That is the Clay County Fair. We're prepared, but I think today's going to be a great day.
1: I always say if I'm prepared, I don't need it.
10: Very good.
1: So I came very prepared today. So looking forward to a great day. Friday here at the fair, and we've got a lot of things going on today as well. Carnival opens at 10 o'clock. Can't say enough good things about the carnival that you bring here to the fair.
10: Oh, Mike Featherston and Gold Star Music. Amusements just do a bang-up job. They've replaced all the lights with the LED lights, so they look awesome. You know, if you're in the grandstand shows at races or concerts, you can see the big Ferris wheel over there. Just feels very great and very fair. I walked through the carnival last night, and it was busy.
1: Yeah.
10: On a Thursday night, it was busy. Kids enjoying some of those rides. I may or may not be doing the spinning rides anymore. My fair memory was less than pleasant on the zipper with my brother. Asked him about that ride. But the great carnival rides, awesome, well-maintained, and safe for all to enjoy. You know, today is the new debut of the new artists on the Farmers Bank stage and the Northwest Bank stage.
1: So okay, so who do we have?
10: We're bringing in Duly Noted, Dueling Pianos, Fun Show, Farmers Bank stage, and also Uncle Muskrat. They've been here before, kind of folksy, country, hillbilly mix. They're just fun. And new to the fair this year is Charanga Tropical. They're going to be in the Northwest Bank stage, a Latin charanga music. So a little bit of cultural experience for those of us in Northwest Iowa. And a Chicago tribute band. So if you love Chicago and all their music, they really, really sound great. And they pack the house every day. They've been here before.
1: Glad to have you bet. Back. Every day they do. It is so much fun. They sound like Chicago. So Chicago guys are too old to play. So these guys are out here doing it. Did I say that out loud? I'm sorry.
10: And the William Lawson Band, their last day of the run at the fair. Very big crowd. I brought in some benches.
1: Good.
10: I realize that people like to sit and watch. So we brought some benches in that area too. So they'll be playing at 10, noon and 2 today in the Fair to Fork Market
1: stage. The fastest banjo player.
10: Yeah, he is fantastic.
1: He's fantastic. Yeah. He is fantastic. Yeah. So you want to check that out. Tell me about this. It says here, 1427 Basketball Challenge. So they're going to be north of the Depot Building. What's going on there?
10: So the 1427 Basketball Challenge is a group of folks that come in. They go set up at fairs where your kids or adults can do a shoot-around.
1: Uh-huh.
10: And if you make X amount, they pay you. So you can win some prizes or some money to do that. It's actually set up just, we can see it from your studios, just west in the little green space west of the family place.
1: Okay. Oh, I see it.
10: By Northwest Bank stage there. So they do have some backdrops there. So hopefully not too many basketballs will be going into the Northwest Bank stage. So, but just a fun interactive thing here on Friday. You know, Spencer schools don't have school and the carnival opens at 10. So we expect to see lots of kids and families with young kids out here today. So give them extra things to do. Hands-on, keep busy, and enjoy the fair.
1: Always some great contests happening at the Farmers Savings Bank stage in the Creative Living Center. And I do have to make a shout out. The KICD, the Spencer Media Group, is sponsoring your favorite dip contest. And so that will be judged at 10:30 this morning. So I really wanted to go over there to help be a judge, but I think Kevin Talam's pushing me out of the way.
10: Well, I'll let you two arm wrestle that or whatever the decision-making process is. But that is just an example of all these things that you as a fairgoer can be a contestant. And that Farmers Savings Bank stage in the Creative Living Center, I think it's just growing and growing and a lot of new fun, interesting contests. They're just a great way to get involved with the fair.
1: Lots of stuff happening with livestock today. It's a big swine show happening today. The Supreme 4-H Market Swine Show happening in the Livestock Pavilion.
10: Lots of activity in the Livestock Pavilion. Open dairy show, beef shows going on, horse shows, team roping later on in the outdoor arena this morning. We did get that set up, and with less rain, that will be good. And then horse shows this evening as well. And then on the Coke Hospitality Tent, we have a band called Guilty Pleasures Orchestra.
1: Okay.
10: Out of Sioux Falls. They play your 70s and 80s rock. So if you want to get your Friday night rock on, they're going to play two sessions, 4 o'clock and 9 o'clock.
1: Okay.
10: So we're still channeling our good weather vibes, hoping to get races in. If the breeze picks up, I think that's a real possibility. But they're going to play at 4 in the afternoon. And then if the races happen, they'll play after the races.
1: Okay, and we'll make that decision later in the day, and we'll keep our listeners up to date as well, right?
10: Yep, we will. Keeping our eye on the weather for sure. But it really, truly does look like a good day today.
1: Yep, you've got people out in the parking lot getting people to where it's not muddy, so people are working hard at that.
10: Right. Parking lots are all open. We do have some barricades up to keep those wet spots as solid as we can, as long as we can, until we need that space. But if you need to get that handicap spot, that's accessible, and there's plenty of room out there. Come to the fair this Friday.
1: We're going to have a lot of fun. We hope to see you as well. Jason Brox is joining us here in the Depot Building here at the Clay County Fair.
0: And we do the wrap-up show from the Clay County Fair weeknights, not just weeknights, but all 9 days of the fair right after the 5 o'clock news from ABC. So there's Rhonda setting the stage for the fair, and we'll tell you everything that happened to the fair. Major swine show today. Hopefully it's done by 5 o'clock so we can bring you the results and maybe even an interview or two with some of the winners. Today is September the 18th, 261st day of the year. 104 days remaining on this date in 1793. George Washington laid the cornerstone of the U.S. Capitol building. 1850, Congress passed the Fugitive Slave Act. That said that even if an escaped slave made it to a free state, he had to be returned to his owners. 1934, on this date, the Soviet Union joined the League of Nations. TV shows debuting on this date. How many of these did you watch? Wagon Train in 1957. That's still on every day. Patty Duke Show, The Addams Family, and Johnny Quest in 1964. I Dream of Jeannie and Get Smart both debuted on this date in 1965. Mannix in 1967. The New Dick Van Dyke Show. In 1971, one of the very first TV shows I ever remember watching, WKRP in 1978, and then L.A. Law in 1986. It's 8 o'clock, and you're in tune to KICD, Spencer, Iowa.
11: From ABC News, I'm Sherry Preston. As the war with Iran and damage to refineries in the Middle East and Russia continue, Americans are feeling the price. Diesel fuel is now up to $6.44 a gallon on average, and diesel is closely tied to the oil many of us use to heat our homes. ABC's Elizabeth Schulze.
12: We are expected to see the cost of home heating oil, as that heats a lot of homes in the Northeast. Those prices, those bills, expected to go up more than 30% this winter.
11: As for the price of gasoline, it's now up to just under $4.50 a gallon. Cost to fill up a typical Chevy SUV now averages $125 compared to $82 at the end of February when the war began. Another move in the fight over the Kennedy Center, a judge saying any major renovations, including its possible demolition, need advance warning. Here's ABC Chief White House Correspondent Mary Bruce.
13: Trump told our Karen Travers that if his name doesn't go up on the building, he will tear the whole thing down.
14: I think that the Trump administration should certainly have recognition, because frankly, if we don't do that, it's going to close. It'll end up being ripped down.
13: This morning, a federal judge now warning the administration they must give him 30 days notice of any major renovation to the Kennedy Center.
11: A strong supporter of President Trump is out with a new ad criticizing the administration's immigration policies. Florida Congresswoman Maria Elvira Salazar, a Republican, says in the commercial that half of the 50,000 people detained as of July had no criminal records.
15: The same Hispanics who helped you get to the White House in 2024 feel betrayed today. I'm not talking about giving them amnesty. I'm talking about giving them a dignified life.
11: The Department of Homeland Security says ICE has been carrying out what Congress approved. He resigned as CEO of Berkshire Hathaway early this year. Today, Warren Buffett stepping down as chairman of the $1 trillion company. 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
16: 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I've been surfing here since I was a kid. Now, seeing my grandson out on the water, it means everything to me. 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
11: Rock on, Jeffrey the Giraffe, an American classic company, one that was on the brink of folding a few years ago, now wants to expand.
18: Toys R Us says they're planning a major expansion, adding 120 new stores nationwide. The retailer currently has 40 standalone stores and Toys R Us shops inside Macy's stores across the country. It's quite the comeback for the chain, which filed for bankruptcy and closed most of its stores in America nearly a decade ago.
11: That's ABC's Sam Champion. Anthropic says its model Claude is helping to build the next version of itself without a lot of close human direction. Anthropic also admitting one of its models hacked into rival OpenAI's chatbot. All that is some in the industry, including the head of Anthropic, call for a slowdown in the technology's development. Another excerpt from the upcoming book by Princess Diana's brother Charles Spencer is out. ABC's Lama Hassan is at Buckingham Palace.
19: In the latest excerpts published in the Daily Mail, Spencer writes that King Charles, then Prince Charles, was giddily elated like a lottery winner when they spoke immediately after Diana's death. Looking back now, I suspect the prince's first reaction must have been to think more of how this even might free him to marry the woman he loved, rather than appreciating the loss of one he did not.
11: Charles Spencer also writes that Diana was incredibly hurt when the Queen removed her HRH, Royal Highness title, after she divorced then Prince Charles. Sherry Preston, ABC News.
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0: Good Friday morning. George Bauer at the KICD News Desk. Here's what's happening in Northwest Iowa now. Anthony Gonzalez this morning reports member of the Ruthven Fire Department battled a fire at his own home yesterday afternoon. Ruthven Fire Department responded to the residence at 1104 Scott Street about 1 o'clock. According to information provided at the scene, the homeowner, member of the Ruthven Fire Department, was taking a shower when he was alerted by a smoke detector. He then discovered smoke billowing from a closet underneath the stairs. He was able to get his dogs out of the home before retrieving a fire truck. Knowing where the fire was located, he then entered the residence with a nozzle and began fighting the blaze on his own. Most of the fire damage contained to the closet underneath the stairs. Lower level of the home sustained some smoke damage, while some additional damage reported upstairs. No injuries reported. Fire remains under investigation. The extent of the damage remains unknown. Ruthven Fire Department assisted at the scene by Grettinger and Dickens. Palo Alto County Assessor's website lists Jonathan Harris as the owner. Iowa Lakes Community College reports a 4% increase in student enrollment over the fall of 2025. Admissions Director Annie Calouse says one reason is more interest in career and technical education programs.
22: We have certain programs that really have seen growth. Cosmetology and farm equipment on our Emmitsburg campus, we've seen some growth in those areas, which was, you know, huge to the enrollment. HVAC, construction technology, you know, so there's a couple of programs that way that have helped. So, and I think that's due to our staffing, our faculty. They sell their program, which is huge.
0: But Close says there's also a 13% increase in transfer students.
22: Whether it's a one-year diploma certificate, if it's a two-year, we can get you out into the workforce, or if you're planning on transferring to the four-year university, we have a fit for everybody.
0: Calouse says during college visits, families always ask about personalized education plans.
22: We really try to promote the small classrooms, 1-14 student-teacher ratio, so you're going to be a name, not a number.
0: College officials say the trick now is maintaining the enrollment momentum. In addition to the formal thrice daily shows at those free stages at the Clay County Fair, CEO Jason Bronches says there are now two places to unwind and listen to music. Last year, entertainers played at random times at the gazebo behind the barn, but fairgoers wanted a predictable schedule.
23: Those performances at the Fair to Fork Market, we're going to be at 11, 1, and 3 most days. One of the days is at 10, 11, and 1, I believe. And then every afternoon in the cook tent is from 4 to 7. One night's 5 to 7. But check the daily guides for sure, those daily schedules. If you want a hard copy of those, pick them up at Gates A, D, or G, or at any of our information booths.
0: And perhaps you've already noticed that hospitality tent near the grandstand continues to grow in size.
23: you know, grab something to eat on Food Row, get one of those nice picnic tables under the tent at the Koch Hospitality tent, have a bigger tent this year, try to give people a place to sit in the shade and enjoy their food and live music and a beverage of choice.
0: Today's bands are the William Lawson Bluegrass Band at the Fair to Fork Market Stage and classic rock and pop band Guilty Pleasures at the Hospitality Tent. The concessionaire awarded the Best New Food ribbon by judges on Sunday also won the People's Choice Award yesterday. It's the Peach Cobbler Donuts at Basque in the Donuts west of the Horse Arena. Campbell's Concessions from Des Moines is back with numerous variations of their traditional state fair corn dog. Fourth generation operator Gage Campbell says the new flavor this year is PB&J.
2: So we introduced it at the Iowa State Fair this year, and what we do is we put the PP2 powder in our batter, and we make our regular corn dog with that batter, and then we drizzle either grape or strawberry on top with peanut butter, and then we have frosting that we put on top, and then basically it's a frosting and syrup sauce that we do with it, which makes it 100 times better. It's almost like a pancake, basically.
0: The PB&J is not going over as well in northwest Iowa as it did at the state fair, but Campbell says a different dog seems to be popular in our corner of the state.
2: Clay County, not as well as we predicted, but I would say the jalapeno corn dog has been doing a lot better here, which is kind of nice. We kind of added our little own touch to it here. We've been adding like jalapenos on top and cheddar cheese on top, too, so... And it's been working.
0: Retired from the menu this year was the bacon corn dog, which Campbell said always did well at the Clay County Fair. State Trooper Kevin Krall from Post 6 in Spencer says you can see police dogs in action today at the fair.
4: So we have our working canine dogs that go out and work the road every day and are out there protecting the citizens. We're going to have them up on the indoor stage this year. Everybody can come into the event center and see that at 11 o'clock, give a little educational process of it, and watch them do their working demonstration just like they've done at the state fair. You're going to see just how well-trained they are as far as not attacking or engaging with the violator, and then they'll probably have a demonstration where one of the officers is being aggressively attacked by one bystander, and they'll show how the dog saves that officer's life. You'll probably see them look for articles on the stage or in the room. Those could be the drugs, or I don't know what type of articles they're going to use. They have their practice stuff that they bring up.
0: We're at the fair, rain or shine. You'll hear reports throughout the day on KICD. That's news this morning. You can read our news online at northwestiowanow.com or on the app powered by Jason Jacobs at Thrivent Financial and Pete House Sanitation.
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0: 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KICD. Mark me as one of the people who thought that rain was going to ruin the Clay County Fair. It hasn't been bad. Monday, we got washed out, but even today, where we had 90% rain chances, National Weather Service in Sioux Falls told me about an hour ago that the steady rain has stopped and the intermittent rain should clear out about 10 o'clock this morning. He personally, the meteorologist on duty, is not anticipating any more rain this afternoon, but just to cover his you-know-what, he's going to keep a 40 to 50% chance of scattered sprinkles or maybe a thunderstorm in the forecast for this afternoon. So not bad today. High in the mid-70s. 70% chance of rain tonight for Friday night football overnight, low in the low 60s. 50% chance of showers Saturday and Saturday night. 40% chance of rain Sunday. 60% chance Sunday night. Yesterday's high at the fair was 71. The low was 62. Record high was set in 1993. The record high was set in 1947 when the high was 93. And then the record low was 26 degrees in 1929. Sunset tonight, 727. Sunrise tomorrow at 704. Only 28 hundredths of an inch of rain fell overnight, and it's currently 62 degrees at News Radio.
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2: 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Overnight trade under pressure for most of the session. Late in the hours, though, grain started to firm up a little bit. Corn was the first, turned fractionally higher, and now it drug wheat with it. Chicago wheat and corn fractionally higher in late overnight trade, but volatile. Kansas City contract showing a little bit more strength, gaining a couple cents here. Pressure coming in the overnight trade to the grains, not really from fresh selling. There just wasn't any buying interest. And now we're starting to see a little bit of that in late hours here, giving us some support. Soybeans holding to the negative side, though, 10 to 12 cent losses in the soybeans. Meal under pressure here, correcting, seeing some profit taking in the weekend, $5-6 lower on meal, not too surprising. Oil also under a little bit of pressure. Crude oil in the red here this morning at $100 a barrel. Still, it's been a pretty volatile week. Most of the attention right now is in the energy complex, more so over the ag sector. Looking at the energy market, the big concern, obviously, the retail costs that we're seeing on gasoline and diesel. New highs overnight here, starting to affect the U.S. economy and will the longer this lasts. And there's some talk these energy values could last for months, and if they do, it's going to be a major problem. Now starting to see U.S. airlines adjust ticket fees. We could see a little bit more fallout from this than fully expected. Looking at the grains a little harder, we're looking at it's harvest season here in the United States. One thing we're watching real closely this weekend, weather. Going to be a little bit wet across the Corn Belt, and that could slow down some activity. Not really seeing where it's going to be a huge factor in yield by any means or crop condition. However, it could be a factor in basis. Basis softened in some areas ahead of the U.S. harvest, and now that things are slower, some buyers are getting a little bit concerned and need to layer in some coverage, more so on soybeans, but we'll keep an eye on that and see. I do think basis maybe, I don't know if we see the harvest pressure this year, and that's good for our cash markets. Geopolitical weather and any statements out of the White House on the energy market will definitely be factors in today's trade for corn, soybeans, and wheat. Corn, I think we see a little bit firmer throughout the day. Soybeans, we start out on the negative side, but I wouldn't be too surprised if we didn't see some buying there as well. Livestock took a pretty big hit yesterday, especially the cattle market, and this coming on the concerns that rising energy costs will cut beef demand at the retail side. I can't disagree with that. More than likely, that is going to happen. Going to see a lot of positioning in that complex today. We got the September cattle on feed report after the close. September inventory expected to be 102% of last year, so a pretty big September cattle inventory compared to last year. August placements, though, 97% of last year. August marketing is 96%. Those are on the light side, especially placements. We'll be watching in the near future, though. Mexico, we got another port of entry opening next week for Mexico's live cattle imports. There'll be two fully open ports. Before long, those will start to impact our placements and our cattle numbers. We'll be keeping an eye on those. today's trade in livestock, I do expect to see a little bit weaker open. But cattle starting to get undervalued, as are hogs, and that should limit selling interest. This has been Carl Setzer from Consus Ag Consulting.
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0: This is Sports on Radio Iowa. I'm Todd Kim. Week 4 of the high school football season features 9 rated matchups. In Class A, 5th-ranked St. Ansgar is on the road at number 7, Mason City Newman. St. Ansgar coach Drew Clevenger expects a difficult challenge.
1: I've been here 27 years, and I think this will be the 29th time we've played them. So, you know, I mean, they have as much institutional knowledge about how we like to do things as any program in the state of Iowa, just because we're so familiar with each other. You know, they're good up front. I really like both their guards. They're really good players. And, you know, they're physical. It'll be a good matchup up front on both sides of the ball.
0: Newman's in the midst of a difficult part of its schedule and entered the rankings last week after a victory over then 5th-ranked West Hancock.
2: Another physical team that runs the ball hard, and obviously we had a trouble stopping their running game. Going into they're ranked 5th. Going into St. Ansgar, they're ranked 5th. And another physical team that's going to run the ball right at you. And then next week we play West Fork, which is also a ranked team. So it's quite the gauntlet here for the Newman Knights.
0: That's Newman coach Rich McArdle. Class 2A tonight, top-ranked Carroll Kemper is at number 7 OABCIG. 3A, 5th-ranked West Delaware visits number 6 Dubuque Wallert. 3A, 9th-ranked Carroll will be at home against 4A, number 3 Lewis Central. Carroll coach Craig Rowetter says slowing down a balanced Lewis Central offense begins with the ground game.
3: You know, they have the best running back in 4A with the Doss kid, and just tough once he gets going downhill. Good luck, you know, trying to catch him or stop him. So that's where it starts, and they're huge up front. So we're a little undersized, I think, on the defensive front compared to what the size that we're going to see out of them on Friday night.
0: 4A, 2nd-ranked Sergeant Bluff Luton hosts number 5 Glenwood, and in 5A, it's top-ranked Dowling Catholic on the road at number 2 Southeast Polk. 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
5: I'm Nicole Murray with Your Money Now. Warren Buffett is stepping down as chairman of Berkshire Hathaway, effective immediately. The company said Buffett will become chairman emeritus, and his son Howard Buffett will replace him. Warren has led Berkshire since 1965. Lockheed Martin said it received its first shipment of critical components from General Motors for Patriot interceptors, less than a month after the two companies inked a manufacturing agreement and as the Pentagon pushes for faster weapons production. The Patriot missile defense system remains one of the world's most sought-after weapons. Hyundai Motor CEO Jose Munoz warned that the U.S. could face a similar wave of Chinese auto imports that has disrupted Europe's car market unless Washington maintains tariffs and other market access safeguards. According to Reuters, Munoz added that Chinese vehicles are 30 to 40% cheaper than rival models in some markets, including Italy, Spain, and France. Futures are still mixed after yesterday's post-Fed bounce. That's Your Money Now.
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2: Oh, we sure do. You know, that's one of the reasons I got here. 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And we didn't talk about this earlier, but you know, it's amazing that we have equipment out there from 1970 when they first designed it, still working correctly, and I still can get all the parts. How does that compare to the rest of these companies? It's pretty outstanding. And the fact that we have over 50% of our 6,000-7,000 units out there are over 20 years old, That's amazing too. Kinetico's 10-year warranty on their softeners, they don't prorate anything. Watch your other systems, because if they're electric, they're going to prorate that electricity. The electrical problems are going to be there. They're not going to cover them in most cases. The things that they're giving you is the tank, which is never going to wear out. They'll put a 10 or lifetime warranty on it, you know. That's not our concern. Our concern is how the operations are.
1: Okay.
2: Ours is the only system in the world that runs on soft water. Everybody else runs on hard water so they can replace valves and seals and put new units in because it wears out from the hard water. Ours, you take them apart at 40 years old and you're shocked at how clean they are inside. You know, the warranties are really important because we like to take care of what we do. That's another reason that we do the 12-month, 100% money-back guarantee on anything we sell.
1: And you want to talk about money. You kind of encourage people, if this is something that you're thinking about, maybe come in and get an appointment locked in and whatnot. If you lock in the price before, things are always going to go up, right?
2: Well, we know they are. Last year after the fair, Kinetico tried to go up 17% on us. Everything that we've got from Kinetico is made in the United States. It's not, none of it's brought in.
1: No tariff.
2: And so we went back to our suppliers, to Kinetico, to our insurance, and how we run our company, and we cut that cost way back. I don't know that we can do that every year. So here's the deal. We're going to hold the prices until January. If you've got a bid, we can put it in the file, and you've got a copy in your hands. And I will guarantee that personally, and our company will guarantee it for 12 months. That you don't have to make the decision today if you don't want to. We don't really care about that. What we're trying to do is be efficient with what we're doing, do the best job we possibly can, take care of our customers. That's really what's important.
1: And that's what they do. 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Or come visit during the fair. We still got a great several days left. 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I'm Rhonda Wiedeking.
3: This is Radio Iowa. A young Perry woman is charged with murder and the death of her infant earlier this week. Police say 20-year-old Stephanie Ubaldo put the newborn in a garbage can of the Perry daycare where she'd worked. Forecasters say yet more heavy rain is likely later today, especially over northeast Iowa, where flood watches are posted for a half dozen counties through tomorrow morning. Mitchell, Howard, Winneshiek, Allamakee, Dubuque, and Jackson. The State Board of Regents has okayed a new center at the University of Northern Iowa that'll be named after Iowa Senator Chuck Grassley and his wife. UNI President Mark Nook says the Civics Center has been in the works for many years.
4: This is a request to really honor his commitment and his legacy and that of his wife Barbara to the people of Iowa.
3: Grassley is a New Hartford native and earned a bachelor's degree at UNI in 1955 and later a master's degree. The naming won't become official until Grassley leaves office. You're listening to Radio Iowa.
5: ABC News, I'm Sherry Preston. The price of diesel fuel is now $6.44 a gallon, and Gas Buddy says, based on the most recent data, that price could go up today, possibly to $6.50 by the time trading closes. The average gallon of regular gasoline is $4.47, up $1.53 since the war began. In Iran, meantime, a defiant crowd of pro regime protesters demonstrating in Tehran, the event planned by the hardline government. Another incident involving artificial intelligence. This time it has to do with two rival companies, ABC's Hannah Batah.
6: Researchers have reportedly used Anthropic's Claude software to hack rival company OpenAI. The researchers told the Wall Street Journal they gained access to an employee's ChatGPT account and read files containing company secrets. OpenAI claims it's now resolved the related security issues and thanked the researchers for contacting them.
5: A federal judge ruling last night before any major renovations take place at the Kennedy Center. Gotta give notice. This is ABC News.
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10: Here's your weather on the half hour. Steady rain, the National Weather Service says, has ended. Chance of sprinkles through 10. Dry through about 1. And then just to be safe, they're going to put a 40 to 50% chance of some pop-up showers and thunderstorms in the forecast for this afternoon. 60% chance of rain tonight. Daytime high 75, overnight low 62. 50% chance of showers tomorrow and tomorrow night. Daytime high upper 60s. 40% chance of showers Sunday and a 60% chance Sunday night. 62 currently at News Radio, 102.5 and AM 1240 KICD. Final check on the birthdays today. We have Joanne Nichols from Emmitsburg, 86 this Friday. Austin Schwartz from Paulina, 49. Fifth anniversary today, Sarah and Jordan Bischoner from Grettinger. Shara Manwarren from Emmitsburg, 66 tomorrow. Sunday, Julie Karstens from Spencer is on the birthday list. On the celebrity birthday list, formerly from Saturday Night Live, Jason Sudeikis is 51. I have to say, I was never a Jason Sudeikis fan. I was late to the Ted Lasso party, finally sampled the Ted Lasso show on Apple. He is great and the show is great. And the rebooted season 4 is great. We are watching two shows right now. We're watching Ted Lasso, and we're watching My Friends and Neighbors. And the star of Friends and Neighbors this season, season number 2, James Marsden, also has a birthday today. Handsome James Marsden is 53. Frankie Avalon is 86 today. And the founder and the primary songwriter from 70s rock group Kansas, Kerry Livgren, is 76 today. Farm markets have opened. We'll do the numbers in 2 minutes.
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10: Good Friday morning. Final day of farm trade this week. Commodity trade. December corn yesterday closed down 3¾ cents. We were down a penny and a quarter in the overnight trade in Chicago, and we're down 2¼ this morning at the open at 5.28¼. March corn down 2¼ at 5.42¼ cents. December 27 corn down 2 cents at 5.27¼. Cash price for corn in Iowa yesterday down 3 cents at 4.83. November soybeans down 3/4 yesterday, down 8 cents overnight, down 13¾ cents this morning at 13.06. January down 14¼ at 13.22¾ cents. November 27 beans down 10¾ cents at 12.66 per bushel.

0: At 79.12. December up a dime at 69.70. February unchanged at 71.12. And April unchanged at 76.70. Iowa Southern Minnesota Cash Hogs, 83.50, the 5-day negotiated average. 81.97, the formula average. 493,000 processed. Same as a week ago and up 19,000 from a year ago. Class 3 milk down 6 cents yesterday, down 3 cents this morning at 15.83. Wall Street finished 104 points lower yesterday, and the Dow Jones Industrial Average is down 100 points this morning.
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Taking a look at your weekend sports schedule. There was high school football action on Thursday night in the KICD 9 County area. Emmitsburg came away with a 22-14 win against Pocahontas area in the Class 1A District 2 opener for them. West Bend Mallard rolled past North Iowa in the 8-player District 2 matchup, 67-32. Now for games in the KICD 9 County area for tonight. In 8-player District 1, Newell Fonda is at home against Harris Lake Park. For Class A District 1, Hartley-Melvin Sanborn is on the road against Galen Catholic of Lamars. MMCRU hosts Sioux Central. South O'Brien welcomes Sibley Ocheden. Class 1A District 1 has Alta Aurelia on the road against West Lyon. In Class 2A District 1, Cherokee is at home against Unity Christian of Orange City, and Sheldon hosts Western Christian of Hull. For Class 2A District 2, Estherville-Lincoln Central visits Southeast Valley and Gowrie. A big rivalry game in Milford tonight as Okoboji welcomes Spirit Lake. Non-district action out of Class 4A, Storm Lake makes the road trip down to Atlantic, and Spencer pays a visit to Sioux Center. You'll be able to hear the Spencer Tigers on News Radio 102.5 AM 1240 KICD in NorthwestIowaNow.com. Here's what's coming up for high school volleyball this weekend. Storm Lake will attend the Carroll Invitational, as will Newell Fonda. Cherokee hosts their tournament. Sheldon's also attending from the KICD 9 County area. GTRA hosts the Titan Varsity Tournament. Attending from the KICD 9 County area will be Harris Lake Park, Hartley-Melvin Sanborn, North Union, Pocahontas area, Sioux Central, and West Bend Mallard. Estherville-Lincoln Central crosses the border to the north for the Hummel Invite in Jackson. Alta Aurelia and South O'Brien will be at the West Sioux Tournament. High school cross country on Saturday. Cherokee will host the Lighted Cross Country Meet. This begins at 7:45 for varsity running. It will be a course lit up by various glow sticks and lights. Should be some music playing. Northwest Iowa Now will be bringing you coverage from that. The full story will be available on Monday. Attending that meet from the KICD 9 County area is Okoboji, Spencer, and Spirit Lake. The Spencer girls swim team is back on the road this weekend on Saturday for the Fort Dodge Gary Winkler Invitational. And NJCAA volleyball this weekend, starting on Friday, where the Iowa Lakes volleyball team travels up to Wahpeton, North Dakota for the NDSCS tournament. They

0: will play North Dakota State College of Science and Lake Region State today. On Saturday, they take on Northland CNT and then Alexandria TNC. For NJCAA women's soccer, this afternoon at 2 o'clock, the Iowa Lakes women take on Western Iowa Tech on the road. Later on today at 4:30, it'll be the Iowa Lakes men's soccer team on the road against Western Iowa Tech. Here's a look at all of the college football in the region happening this weekend. In NJCAA Division I, Iowa Central is on the road for a challenge against Coffeyville. For NAIA football, Waldorf is at home against Hastings. Mount Marty is on the road against Concordia. Briarcliff visits Dakota Wesleyan. Dort hosts Morningside, and Northwestern welcomes Midland. NCAA Division III football, Buena Vista is heading up to Minnesota to play Morris. In NCAA Division II, Augustana welcomes MSU Moorhead. Minnesota State is at home against Northern State. Southwest Minnesota State visits Minot State. Sioux Falls is on the road against Mary. For NCAA Division I FCS, South Dakota State opens up MVFC conference play at home against Youngstown State. South Dakota has a road trip out to Boise, Idaho to take on Boise State. NCAA Division I FBS has Iowa State welcoming Bowling Green. That's going to be at 11 o'clock, and you can hear that game on Big Country 107.7 on Saturday. Iowa is at home at 3 o'clock against Northern Iowa. The Minnesota Twins opened up a four-game weekend set last night in Los Angeles against the Angels. They lost that game by a score of 5-4 in extra innings. Friday's game will be an 8:38 p.m. first pitch, with Connor Prelip facing Grayson Rodriguez on the mound. It'll be the last first pitch on Saturday at 8:38 with Joe Ryan going up against Reed Detmers. And then the series wraps up on Sunday at 3:07. As Dean Kramer faces Ryan Johnson. You'll be able to hear Saturday and Sunday's game on News Radio 102.5 and AM 1240 KICD. The Minnesota Vikings are back in action on the road against the Chicago Bears at noon on Sunday. And that has been a look at your weekend sports schedule from Northwest Iowa Now.
1: I'm here with Walter at CS Agri Service. It's another great day here at the fair. Walter, what's going on?
2: Yeah, it sure is a nice day at the fair. You bet.
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2: 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We offer the whole complete line that GSI also offers, so anywhere from an 18-foot bin all the way up to 156-foot diameter, so a couple thousand bushels up to millions of bushels if you want to store it. So we've been doing GSI bins for a long time, and so we've I think maybe sold one in every category.
1: Wow. And the thing is when you're talking about grain bins, you know, on the farm here in Northwest Iowa and all over the Midwest, there's no cookie cutter operation. Every setup is going to be different. So customization comes into play here.
2: Yeah, for sure. So, we can customize bins to whatever size you want. And options to go behind that, whether you want ladder or stairs. We have a couple different fan offerings. Power sweeps are pretty popular, help clean the bin out or the bottom part of the bin. Or if you just want to stick with standard unloads, we offer all that stuff too. So, we really have the whole gamut, and we can customize to what you want. So like you said, Kevin, there's no one cookie cutter approach for everybody.
1: If somebody listening to this right now is thinking about going in this direction with CS Agro and GSI, what is the best way to contact you to start the conversation?
2: Yeah, you bet. So you can, like you said, you can check out our website, kind of see what some of the work we've done in the past. 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
1: And the website, by the way, csagro.com. Walter, we appreciate your time. Have a great day here at the fair.
2: You bet. Thank you.
3: Good morning, George Bauer at the KICD Ag Business Desk. Here's what's happening in farm news now. The American Farm Bureau pleased that the Farm Bill is out of the Senate Ag Committee.
4: We are one step closer to a full final farm bill. 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And we need lawmakers to come together and pass a strong bipartisan five-year farm bill by the end of the year.
3: Brian Glenn is the Director of Governmental Relations for AFBF.
4: It is comprehensive. It provides program and policy updates across all 12 titles. These are programs that have not been addressed since 2018. It updates loan limits and enhances financing options in the credit title. It includes year-round E15 to boost the farm economy.
3: It was a strictly partisan vote, 12 to 11. Senate Majority Leader John Thune, that Republican from South Dakota, scolded Democrats for dragging their feet.
5: If the Democrats, if this doesn't go anywhere and current law stays in effect, the states, many of them represented on the committee, are going to pay a total of $17 billion more. So some of you sitting here, you ought to check with your state and find out how much more you're going to pay if this bill doesn't pass.
3: New Mexico Democrat Ben Lujan said it's a trap.
6: A one-year delay kicks in to the process a higher state contribution factor on the back end years. And so if the states don't do something over the next year, and I hope to God they do, they're going to pay more forever until the next farm bill comes.
3: North Dakota Republican John Hoven is the Ag Appropriations Chair. He says the Democrats have already been granted half a loaf.
7: If they want to keep working on further delays, they have every opportunity to do that. But our farmers and ranchers need help now.
3: Senate version of the Farm Bill does not address Proposition 12. The National Pork Producers Council said they do welcome progress on the Farm Bill and said that lawmakers must address the growing patchwork of state livestock housing regulations as the legislation advances. President Rob Brenneman's a farmer from Washington, Iowa. He said that pork producers need a five-year farm bill that protects them from having to modify production practices to comply with differing state animal welfare laws. If conditions in northwest Iowa did not improve yesterday, you might start to question the weekly USDA drought monitor as much as you do USDA's crop estimates. But most of the KICD broadcast area is now back to normal. Clay and O'Brien County, 100% drought-free. Virtually all of Palo Alto, virtually all of Pocahontas, Buena Vista, Cherokee, and Osceola County. About the northern third of Dickinson County is abnormally dry. Eastern Palo Alto and Emmett County still affected by that larger swath of D1 moderate drought we find over by Kossuth County into the east. The rest of Emmett County, most of the rest of Emmett County, and about a third of Palo Alto County are back to D0 abnormally dry conditions. 86% of Iowa now drought-free, up from 74% a week ago. Only 8% abnormally dry, down from 17%. About 7% in D1 moderate drought, down from about 9%. Here's a look at the pasture conditions.
8: Agriculture Department meteorologist Brad Rippey says for the period ending September 13th.
9: Good to excellent ratings came up a point. Week over week, now 19% good to excellent, up from last week's 18%. But on the flip side, 51% of the country reporting very poor to poor rangeland and pasture conditions. That is a 2-point improvement from last week's 53%.
8: Decent green pastures for this time of year are reported.
9: From the Mississippi Valley eastward in the Midwest, for example, Ohio, which has been on the wet side lately, 68% good to excellent. Iowa has been pretty wet of late, 64% good to excellent. Parts of the east looking pretty good as well, with Pennsylvania leading that region, 83% good to excellent.
8: Yep, much of the west, Great Plains, and south continue with significant very poor to poor pasture and rangeland conditions. I'm Rod Bain reporting for the U.S. Department of Agriculture in Washington, D.C.
3: And yesterday was Iowa Corn Day at the Clay County Fair. One of the board members, Laura Fell from Shaler, was there.
10: I think we're here for everybody because corn is in 4,000 products, and we're pushing E15 year-round. We're looking at farm bills, so we want everybody, not only producers, but consumers as well, to know that the farmers are here, we're doing the right thing, and that we are excited about the future. Right now, we've been working with Radical Challenge, which is a competition, and we've had companies from all over the world put in applications because they've got new technologies to add to using our corn, increasing the corn demand. Some of these things we're trying to replace palm oil, and the palm oil can be used in cosmetics, clothes, and some of the names that you might know are Unilever, L'Oreal. We are pushing to have the corn be in all products that are petroleum-based.
3: That's the latest from the KICD Farm Desk. We'll have market updates and fair reports throughout the day on KICD and Big Country 107.7.
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0: We're now speaking with Tony Grandjeanette of Northland of Emmitsburg, talking golf cars here. 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
14: 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Matter of fact, one of the most popular things that we do sell is the lifetime battery protection. So that's peace of mind, because if you're buying an electric car, the most expensive thing about it is a bad battery when a battery goes dead. Well, here, this gives you lifetime protection. That's an option when you buy a new cart from us.
0: Normally, they can find you located on Highway 18 in Emmitsburg, but again, you're at the South Tee in Spencer during the Clay County Fair. And what can folks expect if they find you down there on the south side of town?
14: Come on down and see what we have. Lots of new, lots of used, good variety. I'm anywhere from $2,500 up to $15, depends on what you want. So it's a great selection there. Check out the Icon EVs, the new Icon X models, like we mentioned earlier, and the Epic models. They're the Cadillac ones with all the goodies on it. So you'll be impressed. They're great carts, high quality, best value out there. Come and see us.
0: That has been Tony Grandjeanette of Northland of Emmitsburg joining us.
15: ABC News, I'm Sherry Preston. The price of diesel fuel is now $6.44 a gallon, and Gas Buddy says, based on the most recent data, that price could go up today, possibly to $6.50 by the time trading closes. The average gallon of regular gasoline is $4.47, up $1.53 since the war began. In Iran, meantime, a defiant crowd of pro-regime protesters demonstrating in Tehran, the event planned by the hardline government. Another incident involving artificial intelligence. This time it has to do with two rival companies, ABC's Hannah Batah.
16: Researchers have reportedly used Anthropic's Claude software to hack rival company OpenAI. The researchers told the Wall Street Journal they gained access to an employee's ChatGPT account and read files containing company secrets. OpenAI claims it's now resolved the related security issues and thanked the researchers for contacting them.
15: A federal judge ruling last night before any major renovations take place at the Kennedy Center. Gotta give notice. This is ABC News.
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3: Time 9:05. Here's what's happening with the markets. We have December corn down 4.5 cents at 5.26. March down 4.5. Next year's new crop down 3 cents at 5.26 1/4. November beans are down 14.5 at 13.05 1/4. January down 14.25. November 27 down 10.25 at 12.66. October live cattle down 47 cents at 215.17. December down 15 cents. February's up a nickel at 217.35. April live cattle up 7 cents. We have October feeder cattle down 35 cents at 324.02, and we're higher in the back months, up 25 cents for November and 72 cents for the January contract. Hogs this morning up 22 cents for October delivery, 79.12, unchanged for December. February hogs, 7 pennies better. 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
24: And welcome in to AOA. Good to have you with us here for today's Agriculture of America, presented by Cenex, as we are broadcasting live at the annual meeting and water conference for the Agribusiness and Water Council of Arizona. 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I'm your host, Jesse Allen. Our show again brought to you by Cenex. 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Coming up, we're going to be visiting with USDA Undersecretary Richard Fordyce. He's going to join us remotely from our nation's capital for our biweekly conversation. We're also going to be talking with some of the folks with the Agribusiness and Water Council of Arizona here during their annual meeting later in the show. But helping us get things started, we're going to talk dairy. He's here for a keynote speech today. Day, Corey Geiger with CoBank. Corey, it's good to see you, sir. How are you?
25: Good morning.
24: Let's talk a little bit in general. There's been so much excitement around the dairy industry, Corey. And you kind of mentioned this to me off air, you know, dynamic and growing. Talk about, give the 1,000-foot view of where you see things right now in the dairy industry, Corey.
25: Well, we're seeing a historic now $14 billion of new processing assets that are going to be coming online through 2028. It's this generational growth driven by consumer demand for protein. You know, the United States economy is 70% of it comes from consumers, and protein is bounding higher when it comes specifically to dairy. Dairy's protein profile, the amino acids in dairy are the most complete known to humanity. So cottage cheese is growing double digits for 3 years now. The yogurt category largely is growing double digits, powered by Greek yogurt, which is 3 times the protein of traditional yogurts. And then a new category, what we call dairy nutritionals, or most people would call them protein shakes, but things that are, you know, 20, 30, and 40 grams of protein in an 11-ounce serving. Those are some of the big drivers, and of course, whey proteins. And to make whey, you got to make cheese. So those are some big areas of opportunity.
1: And I know with that, and this is something you and I have talked about before, and I've talked about with many people, just that explosion of, you know, the GLP-1 craze, for instance, and that demand for protein, for whey, et cetera, et cetera. And that has been such a huge...

0: huge factor, I would say, in just this excitement within the broader dairy industry right now, Corey.
1: Absolutely. You know, it's estimated about 10% of Americans are on a GLP-1 weight loss drug. And if you're on a GLP-1 weight loss drug, you're eating 70% of the calories of a normal consumer. And those calories really got to count. And so that's driving protein demand. There was a really, really good study published earlier this year in Science Direct by Kansas State and Arizona State. So they compared what an average American would pay for different protein sources. In the beef category, the average American would pay about $14 for a ribeye, but those Americans that are on a GLP-1 weight loss drug would go up to $23 per pound. Mm-hmm. For ground beef, it was $7.50 versus $14.75. So this is a structural shift in our industry.
0: What does it mean for the dairy producer? Let's talk about that a little bit. Now, obviously, I would say, okay, more demand, that's a good thing for the markets and so much more. I mean, put this in perspective for that dairy producer and what all of this excitement means for them.
1: Mm-hmm. There's some excitement and there's some things we got to deal with. It's kind of every time there's a trend change. And I have a report that just came out at cobank.com, and we have another one coming out next week. While protein is growing almost boundless, we have to find new avenues for butterfat. We've balanced the butterfat until last year in this country for our entire lifetime, but now we've become a major exporter. Exports are up almost 200% right now, and butterfat's a good product. They're linked together biologically in the cow, so there's that part of the situation. But protein prices, so 90% of the milk supply is priced on multiple component pricing. 90% of those pricing mm-hmm. is butterfat and protein, but they're like a pair of NASCARs. They each take turns being in the pole position. So right now, incentives in producer milk checks is to make more protein, not as much butterfat. There's that dynamic. And then there's the whole evolving situation of beef on dairy.
0: Mm-hmm. And that is something that, and I know that ties itself in with what's a lot of things going on in the cattle industry right now, but what's your perspective on where things are with beef on dairy right now, Corey?
1: Well, when I go to audiences, and we'll probably bring this up this morning, I level set with the beef industry, and I say 1961, 1951, 1941. 1961, we have the lowest beef cow herd since 1961. We have the lowest livestock herd, and dairy is part of that, since 1951, and the lowest calf crop since 1941. So we have strong beef demand, but we have lower supply. Now, frame sizes are certainly high. Where does this fit into dairy? About 1 out of 5 pounds of beef in this country comes either from a dairy cow or the calf she gives birth to. And so the category is being reshaped because dairy farmers are planning the replacements. They're using gender-sorted semen to make replacement dairy heifer calves. And where we used a record 8.4 million units of beef semen on dairy cows last year to make beef on dairy calves.
0: It's all the excitement, and I know, to your point, there's a few things that need to be figured out with the industry, but it seems like the future right now, whether it's beef on dairy, whether it's proteins and more, it seems like the future's looking pretty bright for the dairy industry here in the U.S.
1: It is. At the moment, you know, milk checks are just covering expenses. The revenue profit center has been the beef on dairy. However, when you go into the major milk sheds in this country, and specifically, the biggest one growing right now is the Northeast, think New York and now Pennsylvania and Vermont. There's excitement. There's a lot of herd expansion going on. There's new construction going on. If we have $14 billion of new processing assets coming online, people ask me, what is a dairy farmer spending? There's no perfect data set on that. But I'd say out west, it's probably $1.50 for every dollar. In out east, it's probably $2 because a little bit more in the cropping enterprise. Mm-hmm. So the industry is growing.
0: Real quick, obviously a lot of talk about U.S.-Canada relations and trade, and we got about a minute left, a little less. I mean, how concerned are you with that affecting the U.S. dairy industry right now, Corey?
1: Low level of concern. The U.S. is the third largest exporter in the world. Canada has a quota system, so they really balance their supply. Our best customer is Mexico. 25% of U.S. dairy exports go there. That's the one where I have my eyeballs on.
0: And obviously, we're trying to figure out this whole USMCA picture and

0: So much focus on Canada right now, but we can't forget about Mexico there as well and their role in all of this. It'll be interesting to see what happens. Well, I appreciate you joining us, Corey, and we're up against the clock of this segment, but looking forward to hearing you talk on stage here today. And as always, thanks for being on AOA with me, and we'll have you back on the show again soon.
1: Excellent. Thank you.
0: Corey Geiger with us from CoBank talking dairy here as we spend time at the Agribusiness and Water Council of Arizona's annual meeting and water conference here in Phoenix area. Looking forward to talking with more folks here on the show from the meeting in just a little bit. But coming up next, we're going to talk with USDA Undersecretary for Farm Production and Conservation, Richard Fordyce. Back with more on AOA right after this. Kloss is expanding its North American tractor portfolio, and Tanner Whipps, tractor product specialist with Kloss, talks about the machines themselves and what he's most excited about.
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9: I'm with Mark Tenkley. How's it going today?
10: It's going good. How are you doing, Nikki?
9: Doing good, good. Well, sometimes with the rain goes on and off that we just really can't go in and do some tours in the RVs, right?
10: Exactly. 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We need the rain. It's here. We've seen it this year.
9: People won't be able to go in and look at the RVs if it's all wet. So they can also go to your website and then check out what's happening there as well.
10: You bet. It's always dry on our website. 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We are here. We can talk with you, definitely discuss it.
9: Of course, all the sizes and different sizes, all the different RVs that you do have on display here, and you got a massive inventory back home in Sheldon, is that right?
10: We've got a lot of them. We took most of our new stuff here just to show off. There again, like I said, anything from 13 foot to 42 foot.
9: One for the small family, one for the big one.
10: You bet, something for everybody.
9: All year round, you do a lot of great things, and we were talking winterizing the other day.
10: Unfortunately, that time's coming. I just booked yesterday. I was back at the home office, booked a roof repair job, complete roof. We do that stuff, try to do that in our off season. So no job's too big or too small for us. So we kind of like doing those off season repairs, give the people a break on the price. We'll work with you. We actually store them there for us. So people bring in for work, we'll store them for the rest of the year. Come pick it up when the sun's shining again in the spring.
9: We were talking about other things you offer, like a hitch help.
10: You bet. We do everything. Hook up your tow vehicle, from fifth wheel hitches to install hitches on vehicles. We do it all.
9: Okay, and you're located where on the Clay County Fairgrounds?
10: We're on the southeast side of the fairgrounds.
9: Yes, come by, say hi. Southwest Wholesale RV in Sheldon. That was Mark Tenkley, and I'm Nikki Thunder with the Spencer Media Group.
0: Bi-weekly conversation with him, USDA Undersecretary for Farm Production and Conservation, Richard Fordyce. Richard, how are you, my friend? Good to talk to you.
11: Jesse, I am doing great. Looks like you're doing great there outside of Phoenix. I always enjoy our opportunity to chat.
0: Well, we got some things to talk about related to ARC and PLC, and let's dive in on this. I know producers can soon begin enrolling in agriculture risk coverage and price loss coverage programs. Talk about this tied in with, I know, the first expansion in 20 years when it comes to base acreage, Richard.
11: Yeah, so there's a little bit around this topic, Jesse. Let me start first by saying you mentioned the 30 million additional base acres. We've talked about this before. We had to do a history dig to understand the universe. We got that work completed. And then if it was over 30 million acres, we were going to have to do a prorated reduction. Well, it wasn't too much over 30 million after we did all that work. And we have a prorated reduction percentage of 3.69%. So if a farm had 100 acres, 100 acres of eligible new base, now with the prorated reduction, it'd be 96.31 acres. So almost all of the base that they were eligible to add, we were able to add. So that, I think, that was good news to me. That was good news, certainly, I think, to those farms that had that additional base. Now, here's where it gets a little different.
0: Mm-hmm.
11: We typically do ARC and PLC sign-up prior to the crop year. And I know we've hinted at this when you and I have visited in the past. Because we had to do the new base acre allocations, sign-up for ARC and PLC for the 2026 crop started September 16th, and it'll run through December 11th.
0: Okay.
11: If you want to be eligible for ARC and PLC payments this time next year for the 2026 crop, you will have to go in and make an election, and you will have to enroll in the program. People look at me kind of funny when I say, hey, 2026 ARC and PLC enrollment started a couple of days ago, because in a lot of cases, that crop may have already started to be harvested. So from a timing standpoint, this is way off of our regular cadence of sign up, but it had to be done because of the need to add those 30 million acres. Now, another important piece here is that for the 27 crop, that sign up will start November 2nd and run through March 15th. So you're going to be doing 2 years of sign up. You could do them the same day, right? Like when you go in and do your sign up for 2026, if you wait till after November 2nd, you could actually sign up for 2 years of ARC and PLC in one visit to the office. It's a little confusing, but as I said a number of times, if you got questions, go to the local Farm Service Agency office, and they're going to be able to help you.
0: Yeah. That's an excellent point, and obviously some differences here from what producers are used to. And I noticed this as well, and I'm glad you guys mentioned this in the USDA release, but some land-grant universities offer web-based decision tools to help make these decisions. So if producers know of those tools, they have questions, plus their FSA office and their crop insurance folks, et cetera, there are people out there who are going to be able to help producers make the best decision, the right decision, and make sure they make a decision on time here with those timelines you laid out, Richard.
11: Yeah, Jesse, that was a great point. When folks come into the office, it is not uncommon for farmers to ask FSA staff, hey, which crop should I put into which program? FSA folks really can't advise the producer on what that election should be, because that's really a decision that really needs to come from the producer. So the point that you bring up about some land-grant universities have really done a pretty deep analysis of the programs, and will have, in some cases, they'll actually have a calculator where you can plug in your acres, your crops, your location. And it is a decision-making tool. Now, it's probably not going to give you the answer, but it's going to give you information that's going to help you make your decision about which elections you would have for which crops.
0: We're talking with USDA Undersecretary for Farm Production and Conservation, Richard Fordyce. What about the SCO portion of this? And I know you and I have touched on this a little bit. And I believe this is, regardless of their ARC or PLC election, they can add that supplemental coverage option. Can you touch on that a little bit, Richard?
11: Yeah. So previous to this year, you know, it

0: follow that legislation, that restriction has now been removed. So if you put a commodity in Arc County or Arc IC, you now can also add that additional coverage of the supplemental coverage option, SCO. And I know some years ago there were folks that had crops in or had a commodity in our county, were unaware of the prohibition initially to that you couldn't purchase SCO. And so that was a little bit of a kind of an unraveling thing or unwinding thing that we had to do to get folks back into compliance. But that restriction is now gone. So I think that's another positive that came out of the Working Families Tax Cuts Act related to, both our primary safety net programs and, very important tools under that risk management banner. So positive, both positive things.
1: And I know as well, when it comes to enrollment here, Richard, I noticed this as well, and it goes with the theme you and I have talked about a lot. Talking to the local FSA office, going online, using a login.gov account, that's kind of, feeds into the continued initiatives of data modernization and more there with the One Farmer, One File at USDA. So the sign-up process can be done a few ways here, and it should be fairly streamlined for producers, just depending on if they have questions or not, basically.
0: Yeah. Yeah, I think, you make another great point, Jesse, that, as we go through this IT modernization and developing tools both for producers and for our staff to be able to implement programs more seamlessly, provide exceptional customer service. That's, that's our goal every day when it comes to rolling these programs out. When we talk a lot about, farmers actually getting a login.gov account, that's the security front door to be able to do business with USDA. And in our case, in our mission area, you'll be able to do business with FSA, NRCS, and RMA, kind of a one-stop shop. And as we continue to go down this modernization road, we're going to continue to add things that folks will have access to. And be able to do their business remotely if that's how they choose to do it. If they're not comfortable doing that, we always will have a presence in those local county offices where you walk in the door, you have a conversation with the local experts.
1: Final thoughts. We got about a minute left. Richard, anything else you would add for folks on the show this week?
0: Well, I would just say we're kind of on the same vein as ARC and PLC. We are going to be doing the 2025 ARC and PLC payments around that mid-October timeframe. And I think folks are going to be pleasantly surprised because while we're not going to be able to use the 30 million acre allocation on this payment coming up in October because it's based on 25 crop, we are going to be able to start using the new reference prices that were also a part of the Working Families Tax Cuts Act. And I think folks are going to be pleasantly surprised with what those payments are going to look like because of the new reference prices.
1: Well, it's one of many topics that you and I will continue to discuss in the weeks and months ahead. But with that, we will let you go. USDA Undersecretary for Farm Production and Conservation, Richard Fordyce, thanks as always for joining us on the show, sir. Appreciate the time.
0: Absolutely, Jesse. Enjoy your time in Phoenix and look forward to our chat in a couple of weeks.
1: Sounds good. Appreciate it. Thank you, sir. Richard Fordyce, USDA Undersecretary for Farm Production and Conservation, with us here on AOA. Our show presented by Senex, spending time at the Agribusiness and Water Council of Arizona annual meeting. We'll be back to talk issues impacting farmers in the region here in Arizona. Coming up next on Agriculture of America.
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0: than this. 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
2: One of the biggest problems facing the president and the Republicans heading into the November midterm election, high diesel and gas prices. You're listening to AOA. I'm Susan Littlefield on the American Ag Network. Russia is a number two exporter of diesel prior to Ukraine attacks on its refiners. That turned to an importer, although Middle East locations combined exceed that total. It's a combination that the world leaning on diesel imports from China, India, and the United States, with Russia now an importer of diesel from India and or China. The four-week average U.S. diesel exports are up 32% year-on-year, and those profit opportunities are exporting diesel have refiners leaning into diesel production over gasoline. And as a result, Arlen Suderman at StoneX says U.S. commercial gas inventories are running roughly 5% below the five-year average for mid-September. Nonetheless, the deficit is enough to elevate gas prices while diesel prices hit those record highs. President Xi is scheduled to visit the United States to meet with President Trump next Thursday, and he expects the meeting to occur short to something unexpected happens. Arlen said he's been asked many times by the media whether he thinks the meeting will happen. His response has been to us, of course it will. Both leaders have too much to lose from the meeting not happening. Both leaders need concessions out of the other, and both have issues that need to be addressed. And that's where a full plate of issues will need to be addressed, making this perhaps the most complicated of the past decade. On the table, rare earth minerals, high-tech chips, Taiwan, Iran, Ukraine, Indo-Pacific, access to the vast U.S. consumer market, exports of U.S. ag commodities, regulations on AI as used by defense to prevent an accidental war between the two powers, and a plethora of other issues. One thing to note, they both respect the other's strong leadership. That's a quick look to some of the market chatter of the trade. This is the American Ag Network.
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7: 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Well, as we have said, we are spending time here today with the Agribusiness and Water Council of Arizona at their annual meeting, and joining us right now to talk about some of the issues that growers in the state and in the region are facing. Tom Davis with the Agribusiness and Water Council of Arizona. And Tom, great to talk with you, sir. Thanks for joining us on the show.
8: I appreciate the opportunity, Jesse. Thank you.
7: Well, tell us just a little bit to start about the council and some of the things that you guys do for producers and growers here in Arizona, Tom.
8: I'd be happy to. The Agriculture of and Water Council is a statewide entity that's we were formed in the late 1970s when Arizona was writing its groundwater code to represent agriculture in the times that the other powers were the municipalities and the mines. So agriculture needed an advocacy organization to represent them and dealing with the legislation around groundwater. And since that time, we've morphed into actually a very powerful statewide organization that is the go-to authority for elected officials and businesses all around the state. Our board is made up of folks from all over the state, and we represent irrigated agriculture. We represent agribusinesses. We represent electrical distributors, power generators. Mm-hmm. There's a nexus, obviously, in the Southwest with water and power. They can't be separated. So, we do a good job around the state representing those entities. And you can see that with the attendance at this annual meeting. Yes. Today. We'll have folks from all kinds of disciplines in this room.
9: I appreciate the background. I'm curious, talk about some of the key issues that producers are facing right now within the region, within the state of Arizona, and maybe give us some perspective, because I wonder sometimes if, you know, farmers and ranchers, say, in the Midwest, maybe don't know. Frankly, I'm a little in the dark on some of the issues that you guys are facing out here. So talk about some of the key things and challenges you guys are dealing with right now.
8: I'd be happy to, Jesse. My real job is I'm the manager of Yuma County Water Users Association, and we deliver water to the Yuma Valley, which is the very southwest part of Arizona. We're actually surrounded on two sides by Mexico and one side by California. So we are senior diverters of Colorado River water. So there's a lot of issues in this state involving water. Obviously, a lot of people all over the country, I'm sure, have heard about the shortages on the Colorado. Yep. And the drought and how it affects everyone from Wyoming to Mexico.
9: Yeah.
8: My day-to-day job is mostly centered around dealing with Colorado River issues and shortages. But also in this state, we have a lot of basins that have ancient water in there from a lot of people refer to as fossil water. Very productive land, growing everything from chilies to dairy farming. And but that water is slow to replenish. Mm-hmm. And so the pumping takes its toll. I don't want to use the word mining, but we're learning to manage the withdrawal from those basins to be able to produce crops. You have to remember, those of you in the Southwest, we don't have a winter here. We have sunshine 300 days a year. Mm-hmm. So we can grow marvelous products here. Marvelous. We got good soils. All we need is the water. We have the sunshine. We have plenty of heat units for plants to do photosynthesis. We just need water. And so probably nowhere in the U.S. is water managed more frugally or more wisely than in Arizona. And it's unfortunate. The drought on the Colorado has affected, like I said, seven basin states that mm-hmm. that make up the drainage of the Colorado. The Colorado River provides water to 40 million people.
9: Wow.
8: Plus unbelievable crops from in the Yuma area. We are the salad bowl of the wintertime. We produce all of the leafy greens, cauliflower, broccoli, lettuce, celery for North America in 4 months of the year. There's a truck that leaves, a refrigerated truck, every 90 seconds that leaves Yuma during the wintertime carrying produce. Wow. All of that is dependent on Colorado River water, and we have this 25-year drought going on in the Colorado. So mm-hmm. we're learning to coordinate the need for these crops, which is actually national security for North America, to have this type of produce grown. We're coordinating that with the folks that also need the Colorado River for drinking water, mm-hmm. such as the LA Basin. There's 40 million people over there that drink Colorado River water. So it is an ongoing effort to coordinate the use of the water, not only for crop production, for municipal use, for drinking water for folks, mm-hmm. and also power generation. We need to look at Glen Canyon Dam that forms Lake Powell, Hoover Dam that forms Lake Mead. Mm-hmm. Tremendous amount of power is generated with releases through those dams. for that water to come downstream to either be used for agriculture or municipal purposes. Now, obviously, the drought reduces the releases from those dams. So lots of impacts going on here.
9: It's one of those things, essentially, you know, so goes the water, so goes agriculture here in the Southwest. And we can't just make more water, Tom. I mean, that's, you know, we wish we could. Unfortunately, like you said, a 25-year drought. And so thinking about the levels on the Colorado River and what this is going to mean moving forward, obviously you can manage it, but at some point, you know, would you say it's at a crisis level in regards to impacts to not only agriculture, but power generation to people, et cetera? Are we at that point yet?
8: I don't want to be a fearmonger, but we've had a terrible winter last winter in snowpack. The Colorado River is totally a snowpack river.
9: Yeah. Yep.
8: We have no rain in the Southwest. We're dependent on flows from the river, and we're dependent on ancient groundwater probably laid under these basins in the Ice Age. One more winter, two more winters like last winter, and we're going to be in extreme crisis on the lower Colorado. Mm-hmm. And I say lower, the entire Colorado River system. I need to explain, a lot of the, probably 700,000 acre feet of Colorado River water goes to Denver through a pipe under Rocky Mountain National Park. So it's going to affect everything from Denver to LA to Mexico and all in between municipal, industrial, and agricultural uses. The Colorado's lifeblood for 50 million people and their agriculture products, and we live in an area where it doesn't rain. We're totally dependent on Colorado River.
9: We got a couple minutes left in the segment here, Tom. How are agricultural producers meeting the challenge and working together to try to help manage the water that water needs that they have on their farms here? I mean, give us some perspective on that.
8: Obviously, innovation is a wonderful thing. Technology is a wonderful thing. We get better and better at that all the time. More efficient delivery of water. More monitoring of not only soil moisture, but other input needs into soil, into crop production, fertilizer, pesticide, and so forth, coordinating that with water deliveries. But efficiency can only go so far. When the lakes are dry, the lakes are dry. And that's the ultimate fear that I have at the level I work with, because I monitor those lakes every day. And the water use along the way from everything upstream to us, we're the last diverters in the state of Arizona. Mm-hmm. And we divert water for Mexico through our system. So I watch everything upstream all the time to see what our supplies are looking like and shaping up to be. We have to coordinate crop production and acres accordingly.
9: Got about a minute left. Any final thoughts you would have for folks listening in that they, you know, folks that listen to this show, especially in other parts of the country, what would you want to leave them with just about the work you guys are doing out here?
8: A couple of things I want to mention that it's probably been misrepresented around the state. You know, we have a perfect environment to grow because we have, like I mentioned earlier, we have control of everything. The weather is perfect for us all the time. All we need is a reliable water supply. I think there's a lot of comments been discussed around the country about alfalfa. We grow alfalfa here. We don't particularly grow it in my valley because we grow only produce there, which is really a high value crop. Other marginal kind of lands grow alfalfa. We can grow 10 to 12 tons an acre here. And the water use is minimum for the tonnage that we produce. And I want to remind everyone, alfalfa is a basic protein need for everything from human food to animal food. And if you like your pizza and you like your mozzarella cheese, then you like growing alfalfa. So
9: yeah. Well, there's so many things you guys are dealing with out here, and we could spend hours talking about this. We'll have to have another conversation again in the future, Tom. But we're up against the clock in this segment. Appreciate you joining us on the show and for you guys having us here to be with you for the annual meeting. Tom Davis, appreciate you being on Agriculture of America with me. Thank you, sir.
8: Thank you, Jesse, and I want to invite all your listeners and you in particular and Lance to come to Yuma in the wintertime in December, January. I'd be happy to show you all the production of all the leafy greens for the nation. Thank you.
9: Love it. All right, back with more on AOA, brought to you by Cenex, right after this.

0: Casey Lawson joining me in the studio out at the depot. He's from Spencer Ag, and going to be another great day here at the Clay County Fair, isn't it, Casey?
1: It is. Rain cleared up a little bit and hoping to get through it with a bunch of people out here.
0: Exactly. Casey works for Spencer Ag, and you deal with the guys in the mills. Let's talk about products that these farmers are using for feed. Maybe they should be checking prices and availability on some of their faves, right?
1: You bet. We've gotten to a lot of ingredients at Spencer Ag Center. Got a great delivery system that we hit about 150-mile radius and getting those out to the mills.
0: So, Casey, you work hard at making sure you're finding the best deals to pass along to your farmers. Tariffs and things that are made across the seas makes a difference, doesn't it?
1: It sure does. There's a lot that goes into it, kind of keeping your finger on the pulse of what's going on with the markets, ocean freight, availability. That all affects the price and to our producers and our mills in the end.
0: Is there any concerns about one particular product that they should be thinking about?
1: Not so much. I mean, okay. We're always dealing with there's a bunch of anti-dumping tariffs that are going through. It's something to kind of follow up on and get with your guys that know what's going on and see what's happening.
0: I guess when I'm choosing the feed, that's something that I'm not thinking of, that a lot has to go into the products that you provide the farmer at Spencer Ag.
1: You bet. It all ends into that bottom dollar and trying to get the best price to our producers and our mills. That ends up in the return of interest there.
0: Yeah, that's what it's all about. Spencer Ag is in your back pocket if you're the livestock farmer, whether it be the veterinarians you have on staff, the market guys that are figuring out what the best feed is for your situation. You guys are all there with the wonderful years of expertise.
1: You bet. We got a lot of great people there, beef experts, swine experts, veterinarians on staff. We can handle you from your health and nutrition standpoint.
0: You bet. Great location there on the east side of town. That I realize that building's not new anymore, but it really is a super location.
1: Oh, it's wonderful compared to where we were before.
0: And you're staying busy as well. The Spencer Ag always supporting the 4-H and FFA kids out here at the Clay County Fair, but you have a personal invested interest going on today as well.
1: We do. My two kids have been showing pigs for most of the week. We're here Saturday and Sunday for the open show, and then yesterday for FFA, and today for the commercial gilt show.
0: Well, thanks for all you guys do for those young people. They're your future customers, right?
1: Absolutely. We got to keep them interested.
0: Yeah, exactly. Casey Lawson joining me in the studio. Spencer Ag, here to help all you livestock producers. Make sure they're in your back pocket. For Spencer Ag Center, I'm Rhonda Wedeking.
2: Well, you don't have to race to the doctor.
3: Oh, but I like races, honey, especially when they're amazing races.
2: I see what you did there. 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
3: Well, that sounds like fun. 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
2: Well, you have a colon and you're over 45 and you have lungs.
3: Yeah.
2: And didn't you smoke in college?
3: Yeah, a little bit.
2: Okay, so seriously, Penn, if there is something, early detection can make all the difference.
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2: Because early detection equals better outcomes.
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1: Information America's farmers and ranchers need. AOA. Now, back to Jesse Allen.
2: And we continue here on Agriculture of America, presented by Cenex. We're broadcasting at the annual meeting and water conference for the Agribusiness and Water Council of Arizona. We talked a bit in the last segment about the water piece of this. Well, water moves power. Let's get some perspective on some of the power issues that folks are monitoring and dealing with and watching here in Arizona. Joining us now, he's the manager of Welton Mohawk Irrigation and Drainage District. Elston Grubal is with us here today. Elston, thank you for joining us on the show, sir.
3: Well, thank you, Jesse. Thanks for having me.
2: So give us some perspective on this. Obviously, as I mentioned, power moves water, and we're dealing with water challenges with the Colorado River, for instance, and things of that nature. What does this mean for power generation, especially in rural areas of Arizona right now?
3: Well, Jesse, Welton Mohawk Irrigation Drainage District, we're in southwestern Arizona. We're a Colorado River district. A lot of people are very fortunate and they have a gravity to move water. In our case, we pull water off the Colorado River. We have three relift stations, three pumping plants, a number of drainage wells. And so we use quite a bit of power in our operation. Fortunately, we have entitlements to federal hydropower. We have rights to power from Hoover Dam, Parker Davis Project, and a little bit from the Chris Project's Glen Canyon Dam. As we see flows decrease on the Colorado River, as we see elevations fall, particularly in Lake Mead and Lake Powell, there's less federal hydropower generated. It's a limited amount, and so we have to replace that power. It's very important to our operation, and federal hydropower is customer funded. Mm-hmm. So we pay for it. It's not taxpayer supported. It's fully paid for by the customers, but we pay at cost. So for instance, the Parker Davis Project has a funding board made up of the customers who pay for the project. And we work with the Western Area Power Administration and the Bureau of Reclamation on maintaining those dams, those generating facilities, and those transmission facilities. It's our dollars. They are operating them. It's been a very good partnership. But as we see generation fall, we have to go out into the marketplace and buy replacement power. Welton Mohawk, we're an irrigation district. So In Arizona, I think most people are familiar with investor-owned utilities, maybe municipal utilities, and a lot of people probably listening in are very familiar with rural electric cooperatives, sure. Member-owned electric cooperatives. In Arizona, we have a couple other constructs. One is the electrical districts and irrigation districts that serve power. Those are political subdivisions of the state, the word district, electrical district or irrigation district. And so we're constructed as a municipal corporation, just like an incorporated city or town. Mm-hmm, mm-hmm. So as an irrigation district, under the Arizona law, we can serve power in aid of irrigation. In other words, we're our own biggest customer. Now, in addition to our load, we serve about 4,000 retail customers that live in our service territory. We have an elected board of directors, so we're not under jurisdiction of a public utilities commission or in Arizona, the Arizona Corporation Commission. Our board sets our rates, and since it works out very well because our board pays those same rates.
2: Yeah.
3: So, you know, they have an eye on the bottom line as well and an eye on efficiency of the operation. But for those of us like Welton Mohawk, power is a major component of our annual budget.
2: Yeah.
3: Both on the irrigation side and the power side. So my job as a manager is, one, run the irrigation side, and two, be sure that we have sufficient power to run the district and keep rates reasonable for our 4,000 customers. And it's a lot of fun, let me tell you. But we've been able to manage it so far. We keep an eye on things. We work with the Western Area Power Administration. We are a distribution utility, so we do not own generation other than we participate in those federal hydropower projects that are customer paid. We do not own transmission. That's provided by the Western Area Power Administration. So we're considered a distribution utility. That has some advantages and some disadvantages. If we have a large load come into our area, we have to go out and find those resources for that load, energy and transmission. And that's challenging because the Yuma area is irrigation and hydropower powers agriculture in the Yuma area. And, of course, we're a big winter produce area, as I think your previous guest was talking about. As we face these issues, we have to keep in mind the cost, both to the producer and to our retail customers. Transmission is interesting because if you have point-to-point, you're paying for that path, whether you use it or not.
2: You're using it, and it doesn't matter.
3: You're writing a check for that capacity. So we've kind of moved to what's called Network Integrated Transmission Service, NITS, where we have access to a certain capacity, but we only pay for what we actually use.
2: Okay.
3: And that has been a help. We now also have moved into relationships with folks in California, believe it or not. Arizona and California always have some issues, and we're working together on the Colorado River. But access to the renewable markets in California has been a plus for us.
2: Okay.
3: We're able to kind of shape our load sometime, and having access to that daytime solar, it's almost free at times, and it's really worked out well for us.
2: Well, we're almost out of time here, but I appreciate you giving us some perspective. It just sounds like, obviously, the need for power when it comes to agriculture and more here in the Southwest in Arizona, everything kind of tied in with what's going on with the water challenges, and obviously, I would say a lot of things for you guys to be working on and paying attention to in the not-too-distant future here, Elston, for sure.
3: So. Jesse, we talk about the water power nexus, and we're right in the middle of it. Thank you.
2: Pretty much. Elston, thank you for sitting down with us. I'd love to have a conversation again in the future, and we'll have to line that up and stay up to date with what you guys are dealing with here in Arizona. Appreciate the time, and thanks for being on the show.
3: Jesse, thanks for having me.
2: Elston Grubaugh, he is the manager of the Welton Mohawk Irrigation and Drainage District, joining us here on today's Agriculture of America as we wrap up our time with the Agribusiness and Water Council of Arizona and their annual meeting on AOA, powered by Cenex. I'm Jesse Allen. Have a great day. You've been listening to Agriculture of America.
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0: pressure. And a lot of that's just corrective selling, but rather than being helpful, it's a hindrance today in that soy complex. We got Dees meal down 13.5, 357.80. Novi beans down 18.5, 1301.25, holding just above that psychological $13 mark. And we basically tested the contract highs earlier in the week, so we were a couple pennies shy, but we rejected off of that level, and now we're back in the lower end of that recent range. Both corn and wheat now are trading near some pretty key technical support. Still trading largely sideways since last Friday, but we're in the lower end of that range, so hoping to get a bounce here into the close. Right now we're down 4 cents. Dees corn at 526.5. Dees SRW wheat down 13.5 cents at 713.5 here at mid-morning.
1: Okay. Take us over to the livestock trade. We've got a cattle on feed report this afternoon.
0: Yeah, and we just seem to be doing some positioning ahead of that. We did have some cash trade initiate kind of early this week. It was just modestly below last week's cash cattle average, but all eyes on that cattle on feed report here this afternoon. We got October cattle down 52.5 right now, 215, 125. That's about $7 lower than where cash initiated this week. October feeders down 65 cents, 323, 72.5. Then in the hog complex, we're continuing to press to some fresh lows, though losses are pretty modest here so far. We're down about a nickel right now, 78, 85 in that October contract.
1: Excellent. Thank you, Lane. That is Pro Farmer Economist Lane Acri on Markets Now.
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1: Ag, we're talking the free-for-all. We've got Jim Wiesmeyer, Wiesmeyer's Perspectives Podcast, and Dr. Bart Fisher from Texas A&M University. Guys, before we look at the headlines that are coming in the week ahead, let's stay on the headlines from this last week. Jim, no surprise, the Federal Reserve increased interest rates, but the market showed a little bit of relief to it, didn't it?
6: Yeah, they were worried about Warsh, but he clearly established credibility within many in the trade that he didn't take the pressure from President Trump. And another hike can't be ruled out because of the coming elections or Christmas, because that's what the right market is signaling, one more hike this year, probably in December.
1: Yeah, yeah. Dr. Vince Malanga was on the show on Tuesday this week, and he didn't think that it was going to happen, but he made a pretty convincing case for it that Warsh and the Fed should have gone a half point in this meeting, because the next meeting is right in front of the midterms. The meeting after that is right in front of Christmas, and you don't want to be the Grinch with interest rates going up at those times. I don't know. he

0: Good morning at the Event Center here with Iowa Lakes Community College, and joining us is Paul with the massage therapy. And Paul, you guys are offering massages here this morning for free. Tell us a little bit about that.
1: Yeah, so we're at the Iowa Lakes booth in the main exhibition hall. We've got four chairs up, students giving free 15-minute massages in a specialized massage chair. We have slots available now. You can come by, put your name in to reserve a time. Come back whenever you've signed up for.
0: And how long does that go for?
1: We're here until noon, I believe.
0: What makes Iowa Lakes so special?
1: I think just its accessibility to the community. You know, I'm personally in the massage therapy program to do a career change, and I live in town, and it's right here at the Spencer campus. I haven't had to miss anything with my family or my job or anything else to do full-time schooling and training, and it's been just a breeze to get into and to get going.
0: Now, if listeners, if we got some high schoolers listening who are interested in this program, not only can they get a free massage, but they can ask questions. You're here this morning.
1: Yes, our instructor and faculty advisor, Heather Morey, is here. She can tell you all about the program. I can tell you now, it's three terms. We study and do practical events like this fall and spring, and then next summer we actually have our massage clinic where people can book appointments, come in and receive massages from us with about 10 months more of training.
0: Oh, very well. And of course, you guys have a website so people can log online and get more info there as well.
1: Yes, and that's where I learned about the program as well. So, iowalakes.edu, and all the programs are listed on there.
0: Well, Paul, thank you for joining us here this morning.
1: Yeah, thank you. I appreciate it.
0: For Paul, I'm Patrick Hazlett reporting here at the Event Center with Iowa Lakes Community College.
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6: Oh, yeah. 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And we have spreaders we can put dry fertilizer on. We have sprayers to spray. And a lot of our guys choose not to put fertilizer on in the fall. We go like to put it over the top of the row. As soon as the fertilizer goes down and hits that root, that's when it needs it, and no use putting it on this fall.
5: Well, to tell you what, you guys work hard at saving that farmer some money. 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You can save them sometimes.
6: Yes, and we added up to 60 and 80. So,
5: wow.
6: And then you just find out with the baseline soil samples truly what you have going on in the soil and what you need to do. You might be thinking, Grandpa did it this way, and Dad did it this way. I'm going to do it that way. Well, it's totally different now. It's a whole new gig.
5: No bias from the gang at Wells Ag Supply. They're not pushing one particular product. They're pushing the product that works for you.
6: That's right. That's the way it should be, too.
5: Exactly. And we invite you to see what's going on. These guys are located inside the Varied Industries building, but what a great location down near Fonda, Iowa. That continues to grow.
6: Yep. We're growing. Well, they had a quarterly meeting this morning. Grant did it, and I was looking through everybody, and I think there was like 70 employees already. So
5: wow.
6: It started with him, and he's grown it pretty well.
5: If you want to learn how to save money, you talk to the gang at Wells Ag Supply and see how they can make your soil the best it can be. 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
0: And good morning, your KICD live Doppler forecast. Showers likely at 60%, then a 30% chance of thunderstorms this afternoon, highs of 73. For tonight, a 60% chance of showers likely, and patchy fog after midnight, lows of 61. Tomorrow, a 30% chance of showers in the morning, then highs of 68. Tomorrow night, a 40% chance of showers, lows of 55. Sunday, a 40% chance of showers, highs of 63. Sunday night, a 60% chance of showers, likely lows of 50. And Monday, a 60% chance of showers, highs of 58. For more on your weather, log online to northwestiowanow.com.
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8: We are seeing staggering price hikes here as gas stations adjust to oil trading above $100 a barrel. Gas prices are now approaching the highest level that they hit in May since the start of the Iran war. The national average this morning, $4.47 a gallon. That is just 10 cents shy of that peak that we hit in May.
7: ABC's Elizabeth Schulze, the price of diesel now averaging $6.44 a gallon. Several notable AI experts, including NASA, Johns Hopkins, and Stanford University, as well as one of the creators of modern AI, Jeffrey Hinton, have signed a public letter saying companies like OpenAI and Anthropic need truly independent evaluators. Warren Buffett stepping down as chairman of the board of Berkshire Hathaway. A statement today says he will become chairman emeritus of the trillion-dollar conglomerate. His son will take over his chair. This is ABC News.
9: December corn down 4 cents a bushel at 526.5. March down 4.25 at 540.25. December 27 corn down 4 at 525.25. Soybeans for November down 18.5 at 1301.25. January down 19 at 1318 a bushel. And November 27 beans down 12.5 at 1264.25. Soybean meal for October down $15.20 at $353.50 per metric ton. Soybean oil is down 61 points at 68.07 per hundredweight, and Chicago wheat for December down 14.5 at 712.5. Live cattle for October down 25 at 215.40. December up 7 at 216.32. February down 5 at 217.22, and April live cattle down 40 at 218.25. Feeder cattle for October down 42 at 323.95. November down 45 at 318.20. January down 30 at 309.45, and March feeders down 37 at 305.62. Lean hogs for October down 25 at 78.65. December down 50 at 69.10. February down 60 at 70.52, and April hogs down 57 at 76.12. Crude oil for October up 29 points at 102.17 a barrel. The Dow Jones down 45 at 51,761. And that's your market update on KICD Radio.
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8: The AI security risks,
11: This is a person who was sort of a builder of the policy that the White House has adopted, where they say, look, we can't rein this thing in because China is only going to try to lap us. And also talking to Dave McCormick, Senator from Pennsylvania, about that, and also the Iran war, the UN General Assembly, the Xi meeting, the tariffs, all of it, and Senator Peter Welch to talk about the Democrats' persistent Hassan Piker problem and other matters.
12: Yes, it's hard for them not to answer when he's doing a bunch of interviews. So you can't say, well, who cares about a podcaster? How long that will fly? So, Jackie, I want to talk about AI for a second. It's just kind of interesting that all of a sudden this has become a rage. I'm not saying it's not a legitimate issue. That's kind of fun to talk about because there's such depth to it. And you know, to talk to these people about what's next, and no one really knows for sure. But I'm just noticing China weighing in. You know, they're concerned, but they're not stopping. A Huawei executive yesterday urging Chinese AI companies to step on the gas and catch up with the leading U.S. labs. A bit of a contrast between what we're hearing from Silicon Valley. And we have Alex Karp came in yesterday, CEO of Palantir, and said, if we did not have adversaries that we have, I would be very much in favor of pausing the technology, but we do. Eric Schmidt, former CEO and executive of Google, told Fox Business, China is very smart. They know what they're doing. A six-month pause on research into AI would simply benefit China. So these are people that I don't really put with a party. You know, Alex Karp seems to lean right, but don't tell me that Schmidt leans right. He doesn't lean right.
11: Well, if you want to get into the politics of this, there was an interesting article, an opinion essay written by President Biden's former top State Department official who led the 2024 safety talks on AI with China, Seth Center. And he said, look, all of you calling for a temporary truce, a detente, some sort of an international framework that we would all back off at the same time, must be smoking something, because we've been there, we've seen that movie before, and we know that China has no interest in anything except for advancing their own strategic interests and capabilities. There's a line from it. He said, Chinese officials steered talks away from the potential risks for hours. They demurred when explaining their domestic regulations, despite having the regulators in the room. They chided us on our concerns about AI. They portrayed our safety approach as a barrier to unlocking technologies, opportunities, a way to, for poorer countries not to have access. They unfurled proposals for sub-dialogues that would have resulted in endless procedural diplomacy. So they want to bog us down in any conversation about, you know, stopping. And that's Biden's former top expert who handled the China talk saying that.
12: Yeah, I mean, that's very significant. That's a great call, a great grab on your part, too. Just not an option. I'm just wondering, too, you just see orchestration in some of it. I mean, there's when you see President Obama push over the weekend in his fundraisers and say, have a hours long meeting with Hakeem Jeffries saying, make this your number one issue. But it doesn't seem like they want to solve it. They just want it. And if you have a question about continuing it, you're on the other side and you're reckless. And we all remember the boos at the commencement addresses from the next generation who aren't embracing this. So when something's so serious, I'm almost disappointed to see something so political.
11: Yeah. They're seeing polling that shows that the public is concerned about this technology and also data centers, and they don't understand it really. And they see that as an opportunity, a Hail Mary, to get some of their, you know, closer candidates across the finish line by arguing that, you know, the Republicans want to endanger everybody and they want to be smart and strategic, even while some of these same Democrats have welcomed data centers in their own states and or their own communities. So there's a lot of hypocrisy there, and it's clearly, very clearly, a strategic response to some of the polling that shows that Democrats could gain an edge by taking a more careful approach, or calling for one anyway, in these last weeks before the election.
12: Jackie Heinrich, our guest. So, Jackie, you can read between the lines and you talk to a lot of people. The president says, pretend like I'm on the ballot. Democrats say, that's great news. He's got 39% approval rating. Does the president feel as though he can really make a difference? How is he feeling about his chances, aside from what he's saying? What are people telling you? His party's chances.
11: Well, I'm hearing from people that are both inside and outside the White House, on the Hill, that they're looking at a number of these races and that they are having to spend kinds of money that they've never ordinarily have to spend in places like Kentucky and in Texas, where they shouldn't be having to drag Republican candidates over the finish line. They point to the underlying issues that are posing a challenge for them, and that's the economy, which is, you know, driven by gas and oil prices. And so I think the president is well aware that the party in power often suffers losses. And I think internally he has sort of spoken also publicly about what he intends to do if they lose both chambers. He said, I'll just be a blocker. I'll just block all the crazy for 2 years. You know, this is what happens. I think they still want to encourage voter turnout because that might stem the tide of how many losses Republicans could face in either chamber. But the latest round of polling was a big flashing warning sign for some of these Republicans. And it's, you know, interesting that that's happening at the same time as the mini RNC, the midterm RNC, which had the conversation been dominated by those issues that they promoted and all the progress on those issues, including, you know, the progress at the border. You know, they had angel moms speaking. They had law enforcement officers speaking. They had 9/11 first responders speaking. If it had been, you know, dominated the election by these social issues that the president has done really well on, they might be in a different spot, but they are having a challenge with his approval rating on both the war and the economy. And concerningly, in that latest round of Fox News polling, Democrats by a 15-point margin voters trust Democrats by a 15-point margin to address those issues. And that's cause for concern.
12: Congresswoman Salazar over in Florida came out and said, I'm all for cracking down on immigration, but you've gone too far, Mr. President. That only 50% of the people rounded up by ICE have criminal records. But a lot of them, doesn't count the ones who have been charged. If you're charged, you don't have a record. Those are the ones. And at the very least, they overstayed their visa. So that would bring you probably up to 70%, which is, I think, ICE would recommend. But she's saying, I hear in the Hispanic community, they're thinking you're too aggressive. I haven't seen anyone from the White House comment on that. She is not a common critic.
11: No, she's not. And the fact that this was not just a statement, but an ad is particularly stunning. She's obviously responding to headwinds that she's seeing in her own communities. However, you know, when I talk to other members about this and what this signifies, what they point to is something that's a little bit more general. It's that a lot of these coalitions that the president built in the last presidential election of Hispanics and of Black people and of low-income earners, they were among the people who have had their cost of living increase the most. They might have been Medicaid recipients. They have had a tougher time with the economy. And then they also feel disaffected by this issue of being made to not feel brought into the fold, but cast out of it. The president in the last election did a great job of pulling, you know, onto his side those same people who had been sort of cast off by mm-hmm. the Biden administration. Those coalitions seem to be struggling the most, and we're seeing it in communities like Salazar's.
12: When we look at the Senate races, some of them are really intriguing. Number one, Michelle Tafoya in Minnesota. It looks like, the Real Clear average. Some of those polls we don't love on the Real Clear. But let's say they're roughly 1 or 2 points. Not many people picture that. And Sununu looks pretty strong in New Hampshire.
11: Yes.
12: People just thought when his brother didn't run, they were going to be hurting. But John Sununu's got some resonance there. That's pretty clear. And now the money's starting to flow to Ken Paxton. Is there a sense that Mike Whatley has got about a week to show some life? Are they going to cut bait?
11: I don't know the particulars of his race. I know the conversations surrounding his race are often bleak, just because you look at the candidate that the Dems have put up, and you know, Roy Cooper is a household name, and so that's it. And that district, you know, that seat rather belonged to, you know, Tillis, who often tried to straddle the middle. They went in a different direction with Michael Whatley. Whereas Sununu, for instance, in New Hampshire, a lot of name recognition, benefiting in the same way from the name recognition that Roy Cooper is benefiting from in North Carolina, and opposed to Chris Pappas, who is, you know, not well-liked, and trying to fill a seat that's right now held by a Democrat, but that Democrat, Maggie Hassan, has been quite a bit more bipartisan in her approach to politics in New Hampshire. So we'll see how that pans out. But I think what we're getting to is And I've heard you talk about this before, Brian, where, you know, the winds are sort of like a little bit center left or a little bit center right. And when you have these primaries that give candidates that are further from that center lane, you tend to see an impact in these swingy states.
12: Yeah, it's going to be, each one is their own separate game, and we've got to see how it's going to go. And I think, you know, a lot of people in the Senate were really upset when John Cornyn got the backing of the president. But people have told me in Texas that Paxton was going to win anyway. And the president
11: they do
12: saw
11: believe that.
12: Yeah, so for people who think the president put his hand on the scale and won it, I'm shocked. So if that is what the Republicans in Texas want, then, you know, because he doesn't lose statewide races, but he doesn't seem to be a strong campaigner. He doesn't have a lot of energy. He does have a track record. So if that money flows in, that could save the seat, I guess I would imagine, because the people of Texas really made their choice. The Republicans of Texas really made their choice. It wasn't the president. It was the president's weighed in and got some unquestionable candidates. I don't know if you could label this him, though.
11: Yeah, I think that, you know, Texas is one that they're having to spend money on, and it's a shock because they don't normally have to spend a lot of money there. It's Texas, after all. You had a nasty primary where Paxton had to spend a lot of money, and he came out of that primary, you know, with no dollars. And in the meantime, you saw Tallarico, you know, drowning out the airwaves with his own campaign ads, spending, you know, 20-1 against Paxton. And so the polling reflected that. But once that money goes in, I think they have faith that they'll be able to pull that across eventually. It's just causing heartburn, basically.
12: So if Democrats want to dismiss, and I know you talk to both sides on your show and always, but this is tough to dismiss. Hassan Piker does MSNBC, and he does an interview with Axios and talks a long time. Cut one.
13: You once said that America is the top dog in terrorism.
14: Yes.
13: Do you think America then is worse than Al-Qaeda?
14: Pound for pound, as far as the number of deaths, yes, we have caused tremendous terror all around the world.
12: Yep. Yeah, he asked him again about his impact on the party. Cut five.
15: Hassan Piker, by his own admission, is a provocateur, says things that, you know, in case, you know, seem to incite political violence or at least suggest that. And, you know, I really pushed him on every single statement. And the reason I pushed him was because he is influential. He does have a real constituency on the left wing of the Democratic Party. It's why he has become a fixture in this midterm cycle.
12: Because he got a soundbite that Piker's pushing back on. It says, took it out of context. He wants Iran to have a nuclear weapon. It would be better. It would be more stable if they had a nuclear weapon. And basically doesn't want us to have nuclear weapons. Your thoughts on his impact?
11: I mean, I think it's kind of rich that he wants to put his comments in context and thinks that somehow makes them better. I mean, he's crazy, and there are countless examples of that level of crazy. So, you know, go ahead and shout into the void, Hassan Piker. It's still nuts. Democrats just want him to stop talking. He is hurting their message. Everyone's being asked about it. Some, you know, Democratic incumbents are showing their frustration that this is dominating the conversation and distracting from what they want the messaging to be on, which is on issues of affordability. He's really a gift to Republicans that does not stop giving.
12: It keeps him in the game. Jackie Heinrich, we'll look forward to you on Fox News Sunday this Sunday. Great lineup.
11: Thanks, Brian.
12: Back in a moment.
5: Ziegler Ag is in the very southeast corner of the Clay County Fairgrounds. And take a look at this great line of equipment. Cole, tell my listeners a little bit about Ziegler Ag, all the locations you have here in our broadcast area.
16: Yeah, absolutely. We've got 36 locations between Iowa, Minnesota, and Missouri. 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
16: Yes, they are, and especially with our Gold Star warranty. 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It's a loaner guarantee. It's a fixed input cost for that farmer. That's been the goal, and it's really taken off for us.
5: So if you want to learn more about that tractor, this is the day to do it. It turned out really quite nice.
16: Absolutely, it is. Yeah, we've got a full lineup here of your Fendt tractors, all the way from the 120 horse tractor all the way up to our 1167, which is 673 horsepower. We've also got a full lineup of Massey Ferguson tractors from 25 horse all the way up to 425. So we've got a great coverage of equipment here. Come see us.
5: In the Emmitsburg store, you got a full lineup of the steel lawn equipment, right?
16: Yep, we launched that this year, so we've got anything from a trimmer to a chainsaw and also our zero-turn mowers.
5: And of course, you can't forget the construction equipment as well, the Cat equipment, and you got to come see the big 250 on the Bobcat right now.
16: Yeah, absolutely. The Patriotic 250 gets a lot of attention. It's a really cool wrap. You need to come see it for yourself. It's beautiful. And also, we've got a full lineup here, weaving all the way up to a wheel loader. So.
5: All right. Easy to find these guys. They're the very southeast corner. There's nobody else on the fairgrounds after you, right?
16: Yeah, there's no one else. You hit us, and if you don't see us, you've gone too far. Just keep going.
5: There you go. Exactly. Then it's time to go home. Ziegler Ag, southeast corner of the Clay County Fairgrounds. Come see Cole and the rest of the gang. I'm Rhonda Whitty-King for the Spencer Media Group.
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0: Murder conviction earlier this year, citing jury interference by the Colleton County Court Clerk. Murnaugh, however, remains in prison after pleading guilty to separate financial crimes. He was sentenced to 27 years on state charges and 40 years on federal charges. There's more on this story at foxnews.com or subscribe to the Fox True Crime Podcast. I'm Gianna Gelosi with your Fox True Crime Minute.
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2: The gum-chewing, rope-twirler, Oklahoma social commentator Will Rogers was a friend of presidents, heads of state, and politicians. He was often quoted in the Congressional Record, as he was in this recording from 1925.
3: And I received a wire this week from a congressman friend of mine who wants a copy of my plan to read in the Congressional Record. And I feel pretty good about that. That's the highest praise that a humorist can have, is to get your stuff into Congressional Record. You see, ordinarily, you got to work your way up as a humorist and first get into Congress. And then you work on up into the Senate, and then if your stuff is funny enough, it goes into the Congressional Record. But for an outsider to get in there as a humorist without having served his apprenticeship in either the House or the Senate, why, that, I'm not bragging, but by golly, I feel pretty big about it.
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1: But why are girls mad? Like, that she is, that is literally what she does. Why is anyone mad? Like, that is, she is a gambling ad. Men, sports, pretty much naked women. Like, of course that's going to draw attention. Again, do I agree with it? Morally, I think it's kind of weird, but like, teach their own. Go do your thing, sis. But at the end of the day, I'm really loving seeing all these girls who are powerful, strong, showing young girls what it looks like to actually be an athlete. I don't think the ad was coming for women in sport.
2: And that, of course, is someone you don't need an introduction for. Sophie Cunningham weighed in on what we were seeing yesterday, and that is an ad for a very entrepreneurial woman who has made it clear, Sydney Sweeney, that she wants to be a part of this gambling site. So she became an investor and said, all right, I'll do an ad. And I'm sure she came up with the idea, extremely sexy, low-cut type outfit where she's jumping on motorcycles and doing all crazy sexually attractive things because she is attractive. And that's why a lot of actors get jobs, and that's why she gets jobs. I'm not saying she can't act, but people just hitting the road. They said this is a setback for women. I don't get it. Sophie Cunningham doesn't get it. Everybody I know doesn't get it. But maybe you can enlighten me. Is it a setback for women when they do sexy ads for companies they're invested in? That's a very deep question. I'm going to think about that, too.

0: 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I'm Darren Hefty with Hefty Seed Company. 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
1: Here at Fetters Marine and RV, they're in the southeast part of the Clay County Fairgrounds. Hunter is with me, and boy, we didn't get as much rain as we thought, so this afternoon we'll get those campers opened up.
2: Yeah, I'm thinking hopefully if we don't get hit with this next shot around 11:30 here, I think just afternoon we'll have these babies open. It's still a little soggy, and we're trying to keep everything nice. You know, if you were to buy one of these things, you wouldn't want a bunch of mud in there, so we're doing our best to keep them clean and nice, but I think this afternoon will be great.
1: Sounds good. You've brought a ton of them here to the fairgrounds. We haven't talked about the toy hauler. What a great way to take your goodies along with you. Yeah. And have a lot of

0: Fun.
1: Yeah, you know, actually, a toy hauler is kind of the, they didn't do themselves any favors by naming it that, because I sell about half the customers that buy them just use them for big bunkhouses too. So
0: okay.
1: If you don't have toys, don't think you don't maybe have a use for a toy hauler. They got two queen beds in the back of all of them, and the ramps turn into patios. So they're a multi-use unit over just a toy hauler.
0: Cocktails on the patio. Right. I think that sounds good.
1: That's right. Yep. And they, the one cool thing too is every toy hauler we have here does have an onboard generator, along with the standard solar panels that are on all these campers nowadays. So totally off grid. I mean, over 100 gallon freshwater tanks, huge gray and black tank capacity. So if you wanted to take it to the mountains or take it somewhere where you don't have power, you can definitely do that with the toy hauler.
0: Super idea. You guys have been doing this for a while. So if you want to talk to the professionals, Fetters Marine and RV has been looking at travel trailers and fifth wheels for a long time.
1: Oh yeah. Yep. My grandpa started in 1965 and went from canoes and little tent camper things,
0: really?
1: And then pickup campers to pop-ups, and then all the way up to these big things.
0: Yeah, and something for everybody. And the family of friends that you meet when you set up at a campsite are lifelong friends. This is a lifestyle people really enjoy once they get into it.
1: Yeah, for sure. And it's obviously exploded in the last 10 years.
0: I mean,
1: you know, there's campgrounds everywhere. And yeah, it's definitely not limiting. There's affordable, smaller, up to, if you want to go crazy, fancy, and big and luxurious and take it south, we've got everything.
0: So a couple of Clay County Fair deals still left?
1: Oh, yeah. Yeah, and actually, it was yesterday we went back through and marked six more of them down below dealer cost. So I've got one 2025 that's like $5,000 below dealer cost. I've got a bunch of 26s that need to go that are at dealer cost or below. So yeah, definitely stop by and get the best deal you can.
0: He wants to deal. Fair is going through Sunday, so don't miss your opportunity to see Fetters Marine and RV, southeast corner of the Clay County Fairgrounds and Highway 60 and 71 in Lamar's. I'm Rhonda Whitaking for the Spencer Media Group.
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0: his mouth to your ears. It's Brian Kilmeade.
1: Hey, welcome to the studio now. Guys that are going to inspire you and let you know the possibility of America. Are you ready? Owen Zidar is with us and Eric Zwick. They've together written a book, Everywhere Millionaire, Who is Really Rich in America and How They Got There. And guys, first off, great to see you. We'll start with you, Owen. Why did you write it?
2: You know, we wanted to inspire people. Billionaires kind of are monopolizing attention, but they don't monopolize wealth and opportunity. And there's just a ton of ways to get really wealthy in this country. And we want to inspire people and show them there are many ways to do it through running ordinary, everyday private businesses.
1: So you guys both, you didn't know each other when you were in college. You went to Dartmouth, you went to Swarthmore. And you got your business degrees, PhDs in business?
2: In economics, yeah.
1: In economics.
2: In business for him.
1: So at a time in which people are talking about socialism, capitalism doesn't work, you see the polls and it's underwater to a degree, is this your pushback?
3: I think it's a story that we really don't see very often, Brian. And I think, you know, one of us came up kind of working a little bit in finance also, and I worked a little bit in tech before going to grad school. And so we had this view, there was that very narrow path through Silicon Valley and Wall Street to get to the top. We started doing our research and realized there are all these mundane business owners that have made themselves fabulously wealthy and been extremely successful coming from very different backgrounds and through very different avenues. And we think those are still available today in a wide way.
1: Give me some examples, Owen.
2: Yeah, so it can be very basic things like storing paper. You know, Brian, I have three kids, and so I read a lot of kids' books, and we somewhat jokingly talked about turning this into a kids' book of the ABCs of getting rich. A is for auto dealer, B is for beverage distributor, C is for contractor, and it's just the everyday businesses you drive by and don't really think about, but when you go to a nice lake house or a mountain town or a golf resort and ask who owns those big homes, it's very often these ordinary Americans who've gotten extraordinarily rich running these businesses.
1: Is that how you did it? Say, who's got this home? Who's got this business? And then you did reverse forensics on it?
3: So we started out working in the bowels of the Treasury Department with administrative tax data on all the businesses in the country. And we were able for the first time to link those businesses to their owners and workers. We were working on tax policy research with folks in the Office of Tax Analysis, the Treasury.
1: And that was your job?
3: That was our job. And we couldn't figure out from that data, it's private. So we couldn't see the names of the businesses or the people.
1: But you saw the numbers.
3: We could see the numbers, and you don't have, you know, the people who are willing to participate in a survey. You can kind of see what are the industries, what are the geographies, what are the size of the businesses, how many workers they have. So you get a broad picture. Then for the book, we wanted to go find them and meet some of these people. So that's where we went to the property registration data. We bought some yacht data. We bought some jet data to try and find some of these, you know, more conspicuous consumers that we could then go and interview and talk to about their stories.
1: So you have some examples and maybe some takeaways. First, you have a story of a guy who just wanted to sell hot dogs.
2: Yeah, one of our favorite stories is the story of Dick Portillo. He grew up in the Cabrini-Green's housing project of Chicago. He's a kid of immigrants, Greek and Mexican immigrant. And he was kind of a fighter, wasn't great at school by his own admission when we talked to him. And he went to the Marines and bounced around a bunch of jobs and couldn't quite figure out what to do. And then finally said, look, I got to provide for my family. I'm going to put a little trailer in with no running water. Got $1,000 from his brother and start selling hot dogs because in Chicago, in the city, it's pretty successful. But in the suburbs, nobody's doing it. And he was working his butt off. I mean, he basically would go and wash the dishes in his bathtub, and there was mustard stains, you know, from all the hot dog leftovers of the day. And many decades later, he ended up selling that business for $1 billion and sailing off on a yacht that he called the Top Dog.
1: Wow. And so, and then how did you find that story?
2: Through the yacht data.
1: So you find out who's got rich stuff. And that, by the way, very innovative. What else did you, what are some other stories?
3: Another great story I love. This is a generation later than Portillo, a woman named Karen Bentledge. She dropped out of college. She's from Connecticut. And she started out learning a little bit about running a business, working for somebody else, and then decided she was going to set out on her own, distributing tanning beds. So she would buy tanning beds. And initially, she was just selling them, flipping them basically as a distributor. And she decided, oh, a lot of people are getting into this. I'd rather own tanning beds and then rent the service to tan. So she bought one with the savings. She came from a pretty low-income family. put them in the back of a salon and was like getting $10 for every 10 minutes. And she was like, oh my God, I'm making $1,000 a week all of a sudden just with this tanning bed service. I'm going to be rich. And her mom still wanted her to go to nursing school. She's like, I'm not going to go to nursing school. I'm going to be rich. So she would flip one tanning bed into three tanning beds, started, you know, salons basically, and then built a huge tanning franchise, was the second largest distributor of tanning beds, and then built a huge franchise business. She also read the leaves when people were less interested in tanning. She switched to waxing salons. So she pivoted, always reinvesting the profits from the business mm-hmm. to grow that thing, owned a huge chunk of it, and was very successful without taking venture capital, without having a fancy pedigree degree. And I think it's a super inspiring story.
1: So when you read things like, if you look at Phil Knight's story, I mean, yep. this guy has absolutely nothing. He told his sister to go down and pay $50, $25 to get a business license, and then thinks he can make a different sneaker, and it was falling apart, and he had every month he had to come up with, there was no financing like it was today. So it ends up being this behemoth of a company, which, by the way, they're running into the ground without him. But those are high-profile stories. These people seem to have an innate drive. If you get up every day, I got to find something. You will find something, right?
2: Oh, absolutely. I mean, one of the most powerful parts of Karen's story is she said, you know, I made a lot of millionaires myself. She had other people running some of these wax centers, and they were hustling, and they could do it too. And so I think when you look at the data, we really need to remember there's a lot of paths. I mean, I think these everywhere millionaires are giving people a blueprint for success in America.
1: Right. And by the way, the name of the book is The Everywhere Millionaire, Who is Really Rich and How They Got There. So another illustration of a story. By the way, where's she from?
2: She's from Connecticut, I can't remember what city.
3: Shelton initially. Yeah.
1: All right. So were you able to head to the Midwest? So you mentioned Kansas.
2: Yeah.
3: Absolutely. So, I mean, you know, like Portillo's from Chicago, started out in Chicago. That's a homebred Chicago yeah. story. Another story we like to tell is a chemical importer exporter. Jamie Shaw was the person we talked to. She was the second generation running the business that her father started as a chemist, basically buying chemicals and then repackaging them and distributing them to pharmaceutical companies and other users. A very mundane, boring business that, you know, has made several members of that family extremely wealthy. Mm-hmm. He started basically, dropped out of a job because he was like, I'm tired of working these really hard hours, and started just cold calling people like, can I sell you chemicals? Can I sell you chemicals? From people's couches, he tried to get closer so he could call from a local number, sitting on friends' couches and stuff. His first customer was PBR, Pabst Blue Ribbon. He's selling a chemical in beer manufacturing.
1: Wow. Do you find when you came to these people, they were very proud of what they did and they're almost willing? No, very few people ask them.
2: Yeah. Often, you know, they want to share their stories. Some of them, you know, are pretty secretive and don't want people to know, you know, for good reason, how wealthy they are. So there's one guy who's an auto dealer. We found a story about him, and the title was something like, he's like Batman. He goes to conferences only on the condition that nobody talks to him. He doesn't put his name on the dealerships he has. Somebody else run it and get some equity. So there's a huge range. Some, you know, want to share their story. Like Dick Portillo wants to share his story, and I think it's a great story. And there's so many of them that
1: but
2: we have a whole list.
1: You mentioned the car dealership, family car dealership. You might think, okay, that's a grind. But you do really well. You run a dealership, and you have the service, and you are kind of people. These people are doing well.
2: Yeah, so my favorite car dealer is Larry Miller. He basically started at a parts department at a Toyota, really learned how to do it, turned it around, and eventually found himself in a place where he could buy a dealership, mm-hmm. and then it was two, and then three, and then he ended up buying the Utah Jazz.
1: He ended up buying the Utah Jazz, right. I'm a self-made millionaire. Why did you want to write this book?
3: I think, you know, like we want to both sort of open people's eyes, like who's really rich and prosperous in the country. We want to basically take them sort of off the social media version of it, which is just Bezos and Musk over and over on repeat, and see this much broader class of people. We're talking about 3 million everywhere millionaires. These are people with net worth of at least $5 million, average net worth of $25 million. Collectively, they have more wealth than the Forbes 400 combined by an order of magnitude, more than 10 times the wealth. And their stories are at the same time much closer to home, much more abundant. And I think a lot of them are much more attainable because they're not starting rocket companies. You know, They're car dealers. They're starting $5 electric toothbrush manufacturing companies. They're running chemical importer exporters or renting tanning salons. And this is just like a kind of path to prosperity through owning and running one of these businesses and growing it over time that a lot of people who aspire to that kind of success could achieve themselves.
1: So, and that, do you think that's especially important now that we have this growth of socialism in this country?
2: Yes, I think.
1: Especially, you know, you took PhDs in business. You're studying all these different ways to earn money and comparing it to other economic systems. And then we're pretending as if there wasn't a Cold War. I mean, are we looking at Cuba and saying, man, we should get some of that magic? Venezuela is going so well with an oppressive communist country. What happened to the Soviet Union? Was that just bad luck? I mean, we do have lessons about this.
2: I think it's important to retell the lesson. And one fun thing about this book is we gave early copies to some of our colleagues, many of whom are from Europe and other places, you know, in Scandinavia with slightly different systems. And they were like, you guys are optimists. You really believe that in the potential of America and that this can work. And I think more people need to hear and be reminded of the power of being able to get wealthy in this country.
1: Mm-hmm. When you, for example, if you're an athlete and you compare yourself to Michael Jordan, you're going to feel pretty frustrated. But what you're trying to say is there are so many ways besides going to the moon. You know, besides people that you see on the stock exchange or people working in New York City and around the country. So I almost think you're on a mission now.
3: That's right. I mean, I think to your point about basketball players, the glamorous world of the NBA isn't necessarily the way to make several hundred million dollars. So we tell a story in the book of a guy named Junior Bridgman, who's a sixth man for the Milwaukee Bucks, who got the idea from somebody working in the organization that maybe franchise fast food restaurants was a way to make some more money because he didn't make that much money as an NBA player. And so he started working as a Wendy's franchise operator and was like working every job in the Wendy's. After he retired from the NBA, he made hundreds of millions of dollars operating Wendy's franchises and other fast casual restaurants like Chili's. Way more in that unglamorous business. He had a former teammate say, what is he doing in there with those work pants on running the fryer? And he's like, well, he's, you know, raking it in compared to what he was doing as a basketball player in that glamorous job. So I think it's like an amazing inspirational story that also tells you like maybe wealth and prosperity is not exactly where we're all told to look.
1: Right. And do you feel as though you're in your 40s?
2: Yep.
1: Do you worry that people think the American dream is dead, Owen?
2: I do worry. And, you know, one of our messages is that hard work can really bring you from the bottom to the top. It's not just Portillo. We looked at every single entrepreneur in America who started a business. There's 10 million of them. And we linked them back to how rich they were. And the typical entrepreneur who's successful comes from a middle class or poor family. It's not from a rich family. There's a lot of people.
1: There's a lot of first time millionaires.
2: Absolutely.
1: And that's just it. That gives hope. It's not old money. So what role, since you used to do this, does the tax structure have in people's success? How could it be used better to help people who have this type of drive?
3: So the tax code definitely encourages folks in the U.S. towards ownership, towards starting a business, towards reinvesting, because you get the deductions for the reinvestments. If you take profits, you reinvest them, you get deductions for those reinvestments. And so there are a lot of ways through those kinds of incentives to like encourage people to grow businesses or start businesses. The tax code says if you're a salaried worker, you pay a different rate than if you're a business owner. And in the last 40 years, the rate for the business owner has been a bit lower. And so that's trying to encourage folks to do that. You know, a lot of the people we talk to are driven not just by the after-tax gains, but they really like kind of enjoy it. Mm-hmm. They can't tell the difference between Sunday and Tuesday.
1: Yeah.
3: They don't really do hobbies very well. And so like, you know, to the extent that maybe a little bit more after tax is nice and helps them buy a slightly bigger yacht, that's great. But a lot of non-tax factors are driving these stories.
1: Owen Zidar and Eric Zwick, stick around. We got a few more questions on the back end. The name of their book is The Everywhere Millionaire, Who is Really Rich in America and How They Got There. Don't move.
0: It's Brian Kilmeade.

0: show that's real. This is the Brian Kilmeade Show.
1: Hey, we are back. Oben Zidar was with us right now in Eric Zwick. They have a brand new book out called Everywhere Millionaire, Who is Really a Rich in America and How They Got There. And you have different illustrative stories to go over, and they're not the high profile stories, you know, not the launch of a famous company or the story of how a millionaire became a billionaire. It's you wanted to expose what other people have done to be successful, to spread the word of capitalism. Because the other thing that comes out, I'll start with you, Owen, is when you are a capitalist and are successful, you have to hire other people. And when you hire other people, they can learn from what you're doing and maybe get inspired to do other things. And you, other people, maybe they don't have that inspiration, but your help, that's the theory behind capitalism. Your thirst for success brings others with you.
2: I mean, that, you know, we talked about Karen Bentledge a little bit before the break, and she brought so many people along with her. If you talk about Dick Portillo, he was employing thousands of people. And one of the key ways to make an entrepreneur is to basically give them early experience in a sector that 10, 15 years down the line, when a baby boomer who's running their business wants to retire, somebody's got to run it. And that there's a lot of opportunity right now for those people who are working for entrepreneurs to hand over and do that themselves.
1: You said the founders of Dave's Hot Chicken, three friends, started in a Los Angeles parking lot with $900 and a passion for Nashville-style hot chicken. 8 years later, they had more than 300 locations, sold the business for $1 billion, right?
3: What I love about this story, other than the fact that I just personally love hot chicken sandwiches, is that it's evidence that even today, like, these are young guys that are done this in the last 10, 15 years. These same stories, like Portillo's sort of story, starting out with very little, just a passion and recognition that there's a problem unsolved in the market, which is a super competitive industry, but there's no hot chicken sandwiches that people want to be eating. And so, you know, these guys sort of say, okay, we're going to make a better sandwich and we're going to grow it. And it took so little time for them to attract attention and grow this thing. They're ripping franchises up. Like, they're just like going across the country with growth. And they made $1 billion selling that business almost just 10 years later, very recently. So I think
1: that, was it tough to get that story told? Was he one of the people that didn't, or the one of the three people that didn't want to tell it? Or
3: those guys, I think, were actually pretty happy to see us feature them in the book, okay, especially in the journal. I think they're pretty popular. They're hot on media, and I think they used media, the new media, in a way to promote and grow the business faster.
1: So this will help
3: Portillo, yeah. Totally. Totally. I mean, I've got some amazing pictures of taking my family to Dave's after that Wall Street Journal story came out.
1: Well, I'm sure you know this would be a great podcast to have all the people that you interviewed and hear their stories. That would be something.
3: Absolutely.
1: So I would listen, number one.
2: Love to make that happen.
1: All right. We'll do it. Congratulations, guys. Pick up Everywhere Millionaire, Who is Really Rich in America and How They Got There. Thanks so much for listening. Don't forget, One Nation Sunday at 10 p.m. right here on Fox. Thanks, guys.
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2: On ABC News, I'm Wayne Cabot. A political battle may be holding up life-saving help for hundreds of measles patients in Pennsylvania, even as the Children's Hospital of Philadelphia warns of possible exposure there inside the neonatal intensive care unit.
3: Pennsylvania now seeing over 100 measles cases in the last week alone, the total number of infections topping over 730. And now the state is requesting assistance from the CDC's disease detectives to help contain the outbreak. But the state is also saying it would rescind that request if the CDC did not acknowledge the 4 measles deaths it had reported. It comes after an online feud between Health Secretary RFK Jr. and Pennsylvania Governor Josh Shapiro about the deaths. Yuri Benajad, ABC News, New York.
2: Paramount now says its bid for Warner Brothers would include foreign investment of 49.5%, mostly Saudi Arabia, UAE, and Qatar. Paramount telling California it intends to leave Hollywood if the state doesn't drop its antitrust suit. Bloomberg reporting the Saudis are telling customers in Europe they'll be allocated no crude next month. Here in the States,
4: we spoke with one manager of a trucking company.

0: takes the stage at Wild Rose Casino and Hotel Emmitsburg Friday, October 30th. Andy Anderson and Tony Bonenkamp will make you believe you're seeing and hearing the real thing. 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Elton and Billy, the ultimate tribute. Friday, October 30th at Wild Rose Casino and Hotel Emmitsburg.
1: Good afternoon. I'm George Bauer at the main studio here at the KICD News Desk. Here's what's happening in Northwest Iowa now. Just as soon as Anthony Gonzalez got done with his shift at the Clay County Fair, he answered the call to a fire in Ruthven. He says a member of the Ruthven Fire Department battled a fire at his own home yesterday afternoon. Ruthven Fire Department called out about 1 o'clock to 1104 Scott Street, according to information provided to KICD Radio at the scene. The homeowner was home, got out of the shower, and was alerted by a smoke detector. He discovered smoke billowing from a closet underneath the upstairs stairway. He was able to get his dogs out of the home before retrieving a fire truck himself. Knowing where the fire was located, he entered the residence with a nozzle and began fighting the blaze. Most of the actual fire damage was contained to the closet area. Steps are unsafe. No injuries. Ruthven Fire Department thanks neighboring Grettinger and Dickens Fire Departments for also responding. Palo Alto County Assessor's website lists Jonathan Harris as the owner of that property at 1104 Scott Street. Volunteers at the Abby Gardner Sharp Cabin in Arnold's Park have received another grant from the International Questers to restore a few paintings that have been hanging in that museum for a long time. Mariana Hubbard, there are four paintings. Two have been restored. Tell me about the other two.
2: Abby used them when she told her story to youngsters especially. You know, she didn't have photographs, so she had these paintings. And they are somewhat of a mystery because they are not signed. The State Historical Society still feels that she may have painted them herself, whereas some research shows that they were perhaps done by someone in Sioux City. So there's a question as to its origin, but the paintings begin with one that will be worked on this year that shows the cabin with her deceased family lying in the grass and the she herself being marched away as a captive. The second one that will be worked on this year is from their trip from Minnesota to South Dakota, where she was eventually ransomed.
1: How did you select the order to restore the paintings? I suppose the other two were in worse shape.
2: Well, it was more or less a random choice. We liked the first one that we had restored. It was the fire that burned the Maddox cabin, which was located where the new condos are that used to be the dry dock. And so the fire was rather spectacular, and that was a good choice to begin it. And the other one that we chose to do first was the circle of Native Americans who were negotiating the ransom that eventually would free Abby and Mrs. Marble.
1: Well, in between the two projects, your restoration person retired. Who's going to do the work?
2: The first restorer was from Des Moines, and we let the Historic Society choose restorers because they've worked with such, you know, many times. And the first one was a Sue Boyson from Des Moines, and she did a fantastic job. The paintings were brighter, the details were far more distinct, but she retired at us. But Mike Plummer, who is the historic sites manager for the state, is familiar with the work of a number of restorers, and so he searched for a second one for us and found Audrey Brown. She actually lives in Iowa, Davenport, but her studio is in Rock Island.
1: Mariana Hubbard, friends of the Abby Gardner Cabin, congratulations on the grant there, and thanks for the update. Some fairs of ice cream weather. It's been soup weather. Fittingly, there was a soup contest earlier this week at the Creative Living Center, and our Rhonda Wiedeking was there.
3: Clay County Pork Producers sponsored a contest called Soups On, and basically the rules were you had to have some sort of pork in the soup you made. Congratulations to Deb Barglove. She's our winner today.
4: Thank you so much.
3: Now, Deb, I'm watching the judges, and they both said, the minute they tasted yours.
4: That's flattering. This recipe is 40 years old, so I know how to make it pretty good.
3: Well, that's...

0: What I wanted to ask you, sometimes we're all creating something new, we're trying something flashy when we want to do some of these contests, but this is an old tried and true, right?
1: It is, and it is one that my whole family and anybody that I've ever served it to just raves about it.
0: Okay.
1: And I think the secret is the half and half and the heavy whipping cream.
0: So tell our listeners a little bit what kind of soup this is.
1: This is a bacon, ham, and potato soup.
0: Okay.
1: And I garnish it with kind of a loaded potato flair with a little sour cream, a little chopped onion, and some crumbled bacon pieces. I usually just parboil the potatoes until they're kind of medium fork tender, and then I start adding the ingredients, cook the bacon, and add the ham, and let it sit in the broth, which is chicken broth, actually.
0: Okay.
1: And then the last 15, 20 minutes is when I add the cream and the half and half.
0: It sounds, you're making me very, very hungry, that's for sure. It's really cool that pork producers sponsor a contest like this. There are so many other contests throughout the rest of the week. Why do you like participating in stuff like this?
1: I like to see how I fare with other people.
0: Yep.
1: My mom used to enter years and years ago, and we did it together.
0: Fun.
1: And mom was a teacher, and she always says, we never enter to win, we enter to learn.
0: Awesome.
1: And the way the judges give their critiques is very helpful. And like I said, you don't come here to win. You come here saying, we like this.
0: Okay.
1: A judge may not, but that's okay.
0: Yep.
1: That's okay. So for me, I kind of keep the tradition going from the memories mom and I made years and years ago.
0: Clay County Fair is a lot about memories, and we hope you come make some more with your family. See what some of these contests are and enter and have fun here in the Creative Living Center, right?
1: Absolutely. I encourage everybody, young, old alike.
0: Excellent. Deb Bargloff, she's our winner in the Soups On contest here in the Creative Living Center. I'm Rhonda Wiedeking.
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0: Turning to the area funeral announcements for today, a massive Christian burial for 75-year-old Paul McNally of Emmitsburg. They'll be Saturday morning at 10:30 at Holy Family Catholic Church in Emmitsburg, burial at St. John's Cemetery in Emmitsburg. Visitation is today, 5 till 7 this evening at the Martin Matthijs Funeral Home in Emmitsburg. They're handling arrangements for 75-year-old Paul McNally of Emmitsburg. Arrangements for 21-year-old Owen Keyes of Spencer will be Saturday afternoon at 4 at the Geelan Funeral Home in Spencer. Visitation from 2 until 4 Saturday at the Geelan Funeral Home. They're handling arrangements for 21-year-old Owen Keyes of Spencer. Services for 76-year-old Kirk Anderson of Spencer. They'll be Monday morning at 10:30 at Bethany Lutheran Church in Spencer. Visitation will begin with the family from 2 until 4 Sunday at the Warner Funeral Home in Spencer. Warner Funeral Home in charge of arrangements for 76-year-old Kirk Anderson of Spencer. And a private family service for 100-year-old Rosemarie Roe Jackson of Spirit Lake. That'll be held at St. Albans Episcopal Church in Spirit Lake with the burial at St. Albans Episcopal Church Columbarium. The Robinson Funeral Home in Spirit Lake handling arrangements for 100-year-old Rosemarie Roe Jackson of Spirit Lake. 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
9: And good afternoon. We're starting the day with areas of rain and a few embedded thunderstorms continuing to move northeastward across the region. The heaviest rain early this morning took place near the Minnesota and Iowa border, where some locations have picked up pockets of heavier rainfall. As we move through the day, the forecast gets a bit more complicated. We are watching closely to see how much clearing develops behind the morning rain. If we can get enough sunshine and warmer temperatures this afternoon, that would provide the energy needed for thunderstorms to redevelop later in the day. The most likely area for stronger storm development appears to be across to northwest Iowa, near and south of a developing temperature boundary stretching from the Missouri River Valley into the Iowa Great Lakes region. Now, the exact position on the boundary remains uncertain, and that's one reason confidence isn't especially high on severe weather. However, any storm that does form late this afternoon or early evening could become strong, producing gusty winds, frequent lightning, and locally heavy rainfall. While the overall severe weather threat appears somewhat limited at this time, it only takes one strong storm to impact outdoor activities. So if you're heading to the Clay County Fair, football games, or any outdoor events later today, make sure you have a way to receive weather alerts and be prepared to move indoors quickly if thunderstorms develop. Tonight, any storms will gradually move eastward and temperatures will fall back into the lower 60s overnight. We'll run down your detail, the weather forecast, and your record temperatures in 1 minute on Big Country 107.7 and News Radio KICD.
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9: Your KICD live Doppler forecast for the rest of today: cloudy with a chance of showers, a slight chance of thunderstorms, then a chance of thunderstorms this afternoon, daytime highs in the mid-70s, southeasterly winds at 10 to 15, chance of rain is 50%. For tonight, cloudy, showers likely with a chance of thunderstorms in the evening, then a slight chance of showers with a slight chance of thunderstorms after midnight. Patchy fog will also develop. Humid, lows in the lower 60s with an easterly wind at 5 to 10 miles per hour. Chance of rain 60%. Saturday, patchy fog in the morning, cloudy with a 50% chance of showers. Humid, highs in the upper 60s. Northerly wind at 5 to 10 miles per hour. For Saturday night, cloudy with a 50% chance of showers, lows in the mid 50s. Northeasterly wind around 10 miles per hour, gusting up to 20. Sunday, mostly cloudy with a 40% chance of showers, highs in the low 60s. Northeasterly winds at 10 to 15. Sunday night will be cloudy with a chance of showers in the evening, then showers likely after midnight, lows around 50.

0: chance of rain 60%. Monday showers likely, mainly in the morning, highs in the upper 50s, chance of rain 60%. Monday night mostly cloudy, lows in the mid 40s. Tuesday mostly cloudy in the morning, then becoming partly sunny, highs in the low 60s. Tuesday night partly cloudy, lows in the mid 40s. Wednesday partly sunny, highs in the low 60s. Wednesday night will be mostly cloudy, lows in the upper 40s. And by Thursday, mostly cloudy in the morning, becoming partly sunny, highs in the upper 60s. Yesterday recap, your high was 75 with a low of 63, and your record temperatures for the 18th day of September, 93 in 1947 and 26 in 1929. Your sunset this evening, 7:27, while your sunrise tomorrow morning will be at 7:04. Your current low for the day this morning hit at 437 is 61 degrees. We also received 2,800ths of an inch of rainfall here at the KICD studios in North Spencer.
1: Liberal Josh Turek doesn't bother showing up for work, missing votes more than half the time. Even worse, Turek thinks you don't care. Just listen.
2: I ended up missing about 50% of the votes in the Iowa legislature this year. I don't know if that necessarily matters to Iowans.
1: Doesn't matter?
2: I don't know if that necessarily matters to Iowans.
1: Turek skips work more than half the time, but still collected his full paycheck. Think that matters? There's more. Because the only thing worse than the votes Turek missed? The votes he took. Turek supported welfare benefits for illegal immigrants and amnesty for criminal illegals. He voted with the radical left for taxpayer-funded sex change surgery. He even supports biological men in girls' bathrooms. Liberal Josh Turek, gone half the time, wrong the other half.
3: I'm Ashley Hinson, candidate for U.S. Senate, and I approve this message.
1: Paid for by NRSC.
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6: Takes it all the way back, a 99-yard kick return for a touchdown. There's the count. We get a three count for the referee. There's the win by four.
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8: Taking a look at your weekend sports schedule. There was high school football action on Thursday night in the KICD 9 County area. Emmitsburg came away with a 22-14 win against Pocahontas area in the Class 1A District 2 opener for them. West Bend Mallard rolled past North Iowa in the 8-player District 2 matchup, 67-32. Now for games in the KICD 9 County area for tonight. In 8-player District 1, Newell Fonda is at home against Harris Lake Park. For Class A District 1, Hartley Melvin Sanborn is on the road against Galen Catholic of Lamars. MMCRU hosts Sioux Central. South O'Brien welcomes Sibley O'Cheadon. Class 1A District 1 has Alta Aurelia on the road against West Lyon. In Class 2A District 1, Cherokee is at home against Unity Christian of Orange City, and Sheldon hosts Western Christian of Hull. For Class 2A District 2, Esterville Lincoln Central visits Southeast Valley and Gowrie. A big rivalry game in Milford tonight as Okoboji welcomes Spirit Lake. Non-district action out of Class 4A, Storm Lake makes the road trip down to Atlantic, and Spencer pays a visit to Sioux Center. You'll be able to hear the Spencer Tigers on News Radio on the 2.5 AM 1240 KICD and NorthwestIowaNow.com. Here's those coming up for high school volleyball this weekend. Storm Lake will attend the Carroll Invitational, as will Newell Fonda. Cherokee hosts their tournament. Sheldon's also attending from the KICD 9 County area. GTRA hosts the Titan Varsity Tournament, a

0: be bringing you coverage from that. The full story will be available on Monday. Attending that meet from the KICD 9 county area is Okoboji, Spencer, and Spirit Lake. The Spencer girls swim team is back on the road this weekend on Saturday for the Fort Dodge Gary Winkler Invitational. And NJCAA volleyball this weekend starting on Friday, where the Iowa Lakes volleyball team travels up to Wahpeton, North Dakota for the NDSCS tournament. They will play North Dakota State College of Science and Lake Region State today. On Saturday, they take on Northland CNT and then Alexandria TNC. For NJCAA women's soccer, this afternoon at 2 o'clock, the Iowa Lakes women take on Western Iowa Tech on the road. Later on today at 4:30, it'll be the Iowa Lakes men's soccer team on the road against Western Iowa Tech. Here's a look at all of the college football in the region happening this weekend. In NJCAA Division I, Iowa Central is on the road for a challenge against Coffeyville. For NAIA football, Waldorf is at home against Hastings. Mount Marty is on the road against Concordia. Briarcliff visits Dakota Wesleyan. Dort hosts Morningside, and Northwestern welcomes Midland. NCAA Division III football, Buena Vista is heading up to Minnesota to play Morris. In NCAA Division II, Augustana welcomes MSU Moorhead. Minnesota State is at home against Northern State. Southwest Minnesota State visits Minot State. Sioux Falls is on the road against Mary. For NCAA Division I FCS, South Dakota State opens up MVFC conference play at home against Youngstown State. South Dakota has a road trip out to Boise, Idaho to take on Boise State. NCAA Division I FBS has Iowa State welcoming Bowling Green. That's going to be at 11 o'clock, and you can hear that game on Big Country 107.7 on Saturday. Iowa is at home at 3 o'clock against Northern Iowa. The Minnesota Twins opened up a four-game weekend set last night in Los Angeles against the Angels. They lost that game by a score of 5-4 in extra innings. Friday's game will be an 8:38 p.m. first pitch, with Connor Prelip facing Grayson Rodriguez on the mound. It'll be the last first pitch on Saturday at 8:38, with Joe Ryan going up against Reed Detmers. And then the series wraps up on Sunday at 3:07 as Dean Kramer faces Ryan Johnson. You'll be able to hear Saturday and Sunday's game on News Radio 102.5 and AM 1240 KICD. The Minnesota Vikings are back in action on the road against the Chicago Bears at noon on Sunday. And that has been a look at your weekend sports schedule from Northwest Iowa Now.
1: I'm Dan Loney with Your Money Now. Ticket prices for a Red Rocks concert in Colorado next month, headlined by rapper Macklemore, are on the rise. The get-inside price has risen 45% in the last 3 days, from $108 to $157, according to Price Tracker ticket data. This comes as Macklemore was removed from Ed Sheeran's tour dates after making pro-Palestine comments on stage earlier this month. Soccer star Kylian Mbappe is leaving Nike. Swiss sportswear company On will be his new home and give On its first athlete endorser from world football. On recently hired Thierry Henry as its director of football. Nike did not re-sign Mbappe when his contract ended in July, believing his prime endorser years may be past. Wall Street is heading lower so far on this Friday. The Dow Industrial Average is down more than 150 points. The NASDAQ is down by about a tenth of 1%. And that's Your Money Now.
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6: ABC News, I'm Wayne Cabot. Measles scare at Children's Hospital of Philadelphia after a likely exposure in a state that is the center of the nation's worst measles outbreak since 1992.
7: And now the state is requiring

0: requesting assistance from the CDC's disease detectives to help contain the outbreak. But the state is also saying it would rescind that request if the CDC did not acknowledge the four measles deaths it had reported.
1: ABC's Yuri Benajad. No letup in gas prices. A station in the Bay Area selling diesel for $9 a gallon. And wait till that first heating bill comes.
2: We are expected to see the cost of home heating oil, as that heats a lot of homes in the Northeast. Those prices, those bills, expected to go up more than 30% this winter.
1: ABC's Elizabeth Schulze. And now Bloomberg reports refining customers in Europe are being told by the Saudis they will be allocated no crude next month. Artist Duncan Sheik has died at 56 from organ failure. This is ABC News.
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5: Hey, this month, our visit with Iowa Ag Secretary Mike Nagy is right here at the Clay County Fair. Mr. Secretary, welcome home to Northwest Iowa.
6: It is always great to see you at the world's greatest county fair. It's wonderful to be back.
5: So what's been happening in Des Moines here in the past month since we got an update in August?
6: Well, I tell you what, first of all, we had that great Iowa State Fair. We had Farm Progress Show. It's been a really busy stretch of things. Of course, we're active at the department all the time, working on things. And Choose Iowa continues to be a big focus, as does water quality, which I know is important to a lot of folks.
5: Well, you have made an announcement since our last show there about some additional incentives out there for some on-farm water quality initiatives.
6: Yeah, we have. And this is really around our whole effort to invest additional dollars coming out of the legislative session into the greater Des Moines watershed. And the focus has been around increasing cover crop usage, adding buffers, and extending the working lands into the area. What we're doing there is really trying to get more pasture ground. So what we need to do in Iowa is take some of that underperforming or those more sensitive row crop acres and get them into pasture. We need to grow the beef herd in this country. It's the smallest that it's been since the 1950s. So here we've got something that can be win-win. Good for farmers, good for the environment, great for our economy, and we did extend some new incentives as it relates to that. The other thing we're talking about, George, is nutrient management. As we come into fall, it's looking like a warmer, wetter fall, and I really need folks to be thinking about, with manure applications and anhydrous, 50 and falling is really important from an environmental standpoint, but it's important for you from an agronomic standpoint too. So really need to be thinking about that as we get into the fall.
5: Always want to stress harvest safety as well.
6: 100%. And you know, harvest is really upon us. I've been across Northwest Iowa, a lot of chopping going on, and I know folks are anxious to get out there. So keep safe, even if it's something you've been doing all your life and many times. Those are when accidents can happen.
5: I buried the lead here. I should have led off with our big breaking news. The U.S. Senate Ag Committee on Wednesday, which is yesterday as we talk here, finally got the Farm Bill out of committee.
6: Well, you know, this has to happen. This is a necessary step. You can't get it through the Senate if you don't get it through the Senate Agriculture Committee. And so this is one more step in the process. So that's good. I continue to be optimistic that we can get this done. But my goodness, this has been a long time coming. And frankly, it's overdue. But George, the good news, really good news, is in addition, just the certainty that comes with the Farm Bill, the Senate version does include year-round nationwide access to E15. That's huge, especially in light of fuel costs. Wouldn't it be great if all Americans could save just like Iowans do?
5: And I believe you're just back from the annual meeting there with the National Association of State Departments of Agriculture.
6: Yeah, I was not actually able to attend myself, but that meeting is going on. My deputy secretary represented us, and it's always it's a great meeting. And what's always interesting, I think you and I talk about this usually, is, you know, these are states, big states, small states, red and blue, all kinds of agriculture coming together to work on some key issues. And of course, that's what's happening. Farm Bill being one of those things that we were all pushing for.
5: Iowa Ag Secretary Mike Nagy back home here in Northwest Iowa at the Clay County Fair. Thank you, sir.
6: Great to be here.
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0: shipped out last week, down 14%. Top destinations, South Korea, Japan, Taiwan, Mexico, and Hong Kong. 30,100 metric tons of net pork export sales last week. That was up 10% from the prior week. Top buyers were Mexico, Japan, South Korea, China, and Canada. 300 metric tons on the new year books that kicks off January 1st. Red meat sales go on the calendar year. 27,600 metric tons physically shipped out, down 9%. Top destinations of our exported pork last week: Mexico, Japan, China, South Korea, and Canada. And USDA meteorologist Brad Rippey has next week's agricultural forecast.
1: Even though it looks like we'll see a bit of a cool down across much of the country late this week and into the weekend, it does look like temperatures are going to start to rebound next week. So as a result, we are expecting near or above normal temperatures nationwide. Areas with the greatest likelihood of above normal temperatures, and this will be a big change from the rest of this week, will be the northern plains and the upper Midwest. So they will flip from rather cool to quite warm next week. In terms of precipitation from September 22nd through the 28th, good news for the western half of the country. All areas from the Pacific coast to the high plains are seeing odds tilted in the direction of wetter than normal conditions. That is also true for the southern Atlantic states. So a little bit of good news in that rainfall forecast. Drier than normal conditions, however, expected from large parts of the Midwest into the Northeast, including northern New England.
0: That's the latest from the Ag Business Desk. Markets are next.
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7: Corn for December down 3.75 at 5.26.75. March down 4 at 5.40.5. And December 27 corn down 3.75 at 5.25.5. Soybeans for November down 17.75 at 13.02 a bushel. January down 18.25 at 13.18.75. November 27 beans down 13.5, 12.63.25. Soybean meal for October down $15.80 at $352.90. per metric ton. Soybean oil down 105 points at $67.63 per hundredweight, and Chicago wheat for December

0: down 15.5 at 7.11.5. Live cattle for October down 20 at 215.45. December down 37 at 215.90. February down 52 at 216.75. And April live cattle down 80 at 217.85. Live cattle futures did bounce higher in initial early trade this morning, although the expected increase in cattle on feed numbers likely to be seen in the afternoon release of the cattle on feed report seems to be essentially worked through current price levels, but trade has slowed through the morning, allowing those prices to falter, as you heard in most nearby contracts. This is following the general trend of light to moderate losses over the last few days. The cash cattle trade remains quiet so far today with no bids on the table, and it's likely trade could be delayed until after today's cattle on feed report is released and assessed. Boxed beef is mixed at midday. Choice down 82 cents at 371.33. Select up 182 at 353.70. 107,000 head of cattle were processed through the federal inspection plant yesterday. 2,000 fewer than a week ago. That's 6,000 fewer than a year ago. Feeder cattle for October down 160 at 322.77. November down 97 at 317.67. January down 75 at $309 per 100 pounds. And March feeders down 90 at 305.10. Lean hogs for October down 55 at 78.35. December down 85 at 68.75. February down 97 at 70.15. April hogs down 97 at 75.72. Pork cutouts are down 59 cents at 86.65. Iowa Southern Minnesota cash hogs had a weighted average yesterday that was not reported due to confidentiality reasons. 493,000 hogs processed through the inspection plant in St. Joseph, Missouri yesterday. That's the same number as a week ago. 18,000 more than a year ago. Class 3 milk for the October contract down 13 cents at 15.73. Crude oil for October down 106 points now at $100.85 a barrel. And the Dow Jones down 45 at 51,761. That's your midday market report on KICD.
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6: Thank you, Bill. It is Friday, September 18th, 2026. Here's what's happening today in America. Canada to the European Union. Serial killer no longer on the loose. Trump helps hunters. And another animal discovered. It's all coming up, and Bill's going to be here with your message of the day. But first, the European Union has asked Canada to become an associate member. The far-left Canadian Prime Minister, Mark Carney, enthusiastically embraced this proposal while addressing the European Union's Parliament in France yesterday, calling for Canada's global ties to, quote, take on a new dimension. Carney was visiting the EU headquarters in France a day after the European Union President Ursula floated this idea to become an associate member. To be clear, prior to her remarks about associate membership, that never existed. It's not a thing. And the EU has not clarified what associate status means exactly. But the president, our president, Donald Trump, called the idea laughable and warned that the United States would interpret that move as a hostile act. Police in Philadelphia believe they found a serial killer. Eugene Horsch, 44 years old, was arrested when a U.S. park ranger approached his vehicle in downtown Philadelphia for parking too close to a fire hydrant. There was a woman in his car who said the man was hurting her. She had an ID. It was her photograph, but the name of a woman who was reported missing in 2023. There were drugs and guns in the car and fake FBI credentials. Police later searched his home. They found 1 million digital images and video of 5 different deceased women and 2 currently missing women lying unconscious all around his house. Police found 5 urns with human ashes inside. Police say there's no longer any threat to the public. The president signed an executive order called Reinvigorating America's Hunting Heritage. This executive order calls for the Secretary of Interior and Commerce and Ag and a few others to expand hunting on federal land, to improve access to landlocked public parcels, to reform Forest Service river access lotteries by prioritizing U.S. citizens, and to streamline approval of seasonal migratory bird hunting, also to allow the use of traditional lead ammo and tackle. The president said on day one, he ended Joe Biden's war on gun owners. One of my favorite facts is how many animals are discovered every year. What do you think? How many animal species do we discover every year? It's about 10,000. Most of those are insects. We don't often find a new cat, but we did the other day. The Tocayo tiger cat, smaller than a house cat, lives in the jungles of Bolivia. The first cat they found in over 100 years. Scientists discover about 65 mammals every year, but this one made the news because it's cute. I'm Mike Slater from the podcast Politics by Faith. Bill O'Reilly has your message of the day. Next.
5: 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Time now for the O'Reilly Update message of the day. On this Friday, I'm thinking about the Democratic Party. When my people came from Ireland in the late 1860s, they were signed up by the Democrats in Brooklyn, New York, very quickly. In fact, almost every working family in the New York area were Democrats because the Republicans represented the wealthy. Now, California Governor Gavin Newsom, who is being considered as a candidate for president, recently said he will not run for that office if Kamala Harris launches another campaign for the White House. CNN's Jake Tapper got that information during a fishing trip with the governor of California. Nice. Now, it makes no difference to me. They are both the same candidate, essentially, Newsom and Harris. There's no ideological distance. They are products of the California liberal machine. Both support unlimited abortion, amnesty for illegal migrants, election voting pretty much by everybody, high taxes, and packing the Supreme Court with progressive judges. Survey from USA Today finds Kamala Harris leading in the polling right now, but that could change. The truth is, it doesn't really matter who wins the Democratic nomination. As I've said, you're no longer voting for an individual. You are voting for a movement. I'm Bill O'Reilly. I approve the message by writing it. You can reach me, bill@billoreilly.com, bill@billoreilly.com, name in town if you wish to opine. Now let's go to the mail. Alan Sachs, Pensacola, Florida, enjoyed the reporting on a potential risk of AI, but please have on another guest to counterpoint it. Already in progress. We got a guy who's mocking me on social media for even doing the segment. Okay, so we invited him on. And I'll tell you Monday whether he accepts our invitation or not. But we're always interested in the other point of view. Robert Pitch, Columbiana, Alabama. This AI fear-mongering is sounding a bit like COVID and the climate change hoax. We're all going to die unless we give the government total control of everything. When Bernie Sanders is in favor of stopping AI development, I know something is fishy. I think we need a little bit more than that, and we're on it. We are on it.
7: We'll end the email with Ethan Sally, Marseille, Illinois. I'm a 21-year-old political science student. I watched the No Spin News. 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
7: Now the O'Reilly Update brings you something you might not know. 62 years ago today, a strange comedy series debuted on ABC. The program featured a tall butler, decrepit mansion, and a severed hand. The Addams Family had arrived. Here is the story. Beginning in 1938, artist Charles Addams published cartoons in the New Yorker magazine. The panels featured a dark, unnamed family engaging in bizarre activities while acting completely oblivious to their own strangeness. In the early 1960s, television producer David Levy approached Addams about adapting the cartoons into a half-hour sitcom. Network executives at ABC greenlit the project, recognizing the potential for a suburban monster comedy. Addams and Levy named the family members specifically for television. Gomez, Morticia, Wednesday, Pugsley, Uncle Fester. Other characters included Lurch, The Thing, Cousin It. The program debuted on September 18th, 1964.

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1: The Addams Family ran for two seasons, but its syndication throughout the 60s and 70s cemented the crew as an enduring franchise, spanning animated series, feature films, modern spin-offs. The show was so popular, it prompted rival networks to launch similar content like The Munsters. And here's something else you might not know. The Addams Family broke traditional TV norms. Gomez and Morticia, a married couple, are considered TV's first romantic duo. The two broke sitcom tropes by presenting an openly passionate and affectionate marriage, unlike most partners of the era who were depicted sleeping in separate beds and maintaining strict physical separation. Gomez and Morticia frequently flirted, kissed, and expressed romantic desire. 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Thank you for listening to the O'Reilly Update. 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
3: Hey, good afternoon, everybody. Midwest Ag and Urban, that's where I'm at this time around. Gary Heffling is with me. Kind of southeast corner of the fairgrounds, right, Gary?
4: Right south of that wonderful Julie's Diner, which I just had a pork loin sandwich. Oh, my, to die for, Rhonda.
3: I did raisin cream pie yesterday. Hey, we're sitting in front of this LS tractor. Cash is king, and every time people come to the Clay County Fair, they're always looking for the Clay County Fair specials. You've done it this year.
4: We're going to get not a sharper pencil, but maybe a black Sharpie to X some prices out.
3: Okay.
4: Maybe as early as evening, but before Sunday night, I think this big one here is going to have a comma in the discount price. We have to get this to a new farm. We can't have it any longer. 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We can fix you up here at Midwest Ag and Urban.
3: These utility tractors look like workhorses, Gary. 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
4: Ready to go. 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
3: So LS Tractors is what you carry, and you carry a full line of attachments that can go on anything, right?
4: The Ironcraft attachments go on the front of a skid loader, a small payloader, and all these blue tractors, and they fit all the other tractors too that have a universal skid loader front end.
3: We're doing some cutting. We've got lots of mowers. You got a few things that can move some, I don't want to say the word snow, but you can move it, can't you?
4: We can move it, we can throw it, we can scoop it, we can pile it, we can do it all here at Midwest Ag and Urban, Rhonda.
3: So tell our listeners a little bit about your operation, your location here in Spencer, and all the things you guys do there.
4: We're located 2 miles straight west of the Clay County Racetrack at 1601 35th Avenue West, which is just south of the airport. I've been in town since 1980. We've got the blue tractors in 2018, the gray Ironcraft in 2021 to put the package together so we can help you move to the acreage or keep the farm and acreage dream alive.
3: Yeah, exactly. These all the units here are to get the job done and get it done in a shorter amount of time than you want to have to be out there working, right?
4: Yeah, we can get the job done and come to the fair and watch the entertainment.
3: I like how you think, Gary. Hey, we invite you to stop in. I tell you what, the savings are here. Midwest Ag and Urban, look for the blue LS tractors, southeast portion of the Clay County Fairgrounds, just south of Julie's Diner. Come talk with Gary and the rest of the gang. For Midwest Ag and Urban, I'm Rhonda Wiedeking.
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5: ABC News, I'm Wayne Cabot. Measles scare at Children's Hospital of Philadelphia after a likely exposure in a state that is the center of the nation's worst measles outbreak since 1992.
6: And now the state is requesting assistance from the CDC's disease detectives to help contain the outbreak. But the state is also saying it would rescind that request if the CDC did not acknowledge the four measles deaths it had reported.
5: ABC's Yuri Benajad. No letup in gas prices. A station in the Bay Area selling diesel for $9 a gallon and... wait till that first heating bill comes.
7: We are expected to see the cost of home heating oil as that heats.

0: a lot of homes in the Northeast. Those prices, those bills, expected to go up more than 30% this winter.
1: ABC's Elizabeth Schulze. And now Bloomberg reports refining customers in Europe are being told by the Saudis they will be allocated no crude next month. Artist Duncan Sheik has died at 56 from organ failure. This is ABC News.
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3: I'm Dan Loney with Your Money Now. Ticket prices for a Red Rocks concert in Colorado next month, headlined by rapper Macklemore, are on the rise. The get-inside price has risen 45% in the last 3 days, from $108 to $157, according to Price Tracker ticket data. This comes as Macklemore was removed from Ed Sheeran's tour dates after making pro-Palestine comments on stage earlier this month. Soccer star Kylian Mbappe is leaving Nike. Swiss sportswear company On will be his new home and give On its first athlete endorser from world football. On recently hired Thierry Henry as its director of football. Nike did not re-sign Mbappe when his contract ended in July, believing his prime endorser years may be past. Wall Street is heading lower so far on this Friday. The Dow Industrial Average is down more than 150 points. The NASDAQ is down by about a tenth of 1%. And that's Your Money Now.
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9: And good afternoon, your KICD Live Doppler forecast. A 30% chance of thunderstorms this afternoon, highs 73. This evening, a 60% chance of showers and thunderstorms likely, mainly before 11. Patchy fog after 10, otherwise cloudy, lows 61. Come tomorrow, a 30% chance of showers after 3. Cloudy, high near 68, north-northeasterly wind at 5 to 10 miles per hour. Saturday night, a 40% chance of showers, cloudy, lows of 55. And Sunday, a 40% chance of showers, mostly cloudy, high near 63. For more on your weather, log online to northwestiowanow.com.
10: Radio Iowa, I'm Dar Danielson. The Sioux County Board of Supervisors is expected to hold the first hearing of proposed data center rules that had just been passed by the County Zoning Commission coming up on September 29th. County Zoning Director Shane Walter says the proposal sets some very rigid standards.
11: We've never held a business to this kind of a high threshold.
10: Walter says independent studies are required to examine water use, electricity demand, and noise. Creighton University economist Ernie Goss says the days of you getting 2 or 3% interest rates in your home mortgage are gone.
12: We had these long periods, about 15 years.

0: years of unbelievably low interest rates. Well, now they're headed back to normal.
1: The Federal Reserve and central banks cut interest rates to near zero in response to the economic crash in 2008. Rates dropped again in 2020 to provide an economic boost during the pandemic. Vice President J.D. Vance is campaigning for Republicans in Council Bluffs this afternoon as we get closer to the November midterm elections. Radio Iowa, I'm Dar Danielson.
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1: When you're stuck in a cycle with money, you know, two steps forward, one step back, it can feel like you're losing your mind. 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
3: A legal opinion in today from the Department of Justice about handguns. It says a law that has been on the books for decades prohibiting licensed firearms dealers from selling handguns to 18 to 20-year-olds violates the Second Amendment. The top of President Trump's planned arch in D.C. would have an eternal flame, not the usual blinking red light that the FAA originally called for. Floodlight projectors would be pointed toward the arch to alert pilots to avoid that 25-story structure. As for the Kennedy Center, the wrecking ball threatened by the president cannot swing without 30 days' notice, the ruling by a federal judge. ABC's Karen Travers at the White House.
4: There was also a filing yesterday by the executive director of the Kennedy Center that said that the closure right now is temporary. It's for 7 days, and this is really for safety concerns, and they're going to look at this on a weekly basis. Tonight, there is a rally, a protest scheduled at the Kennedy Center. Organizers are going to try to do this to show support for this cultural arts institution.
3: New York police arresting a man today whose family DNA linked him to a 1995 rape on a Brooklyn rooftop. Detectives collected DNA evidence 31 years ago, but it didn't match anyone on record then. Now, through genetic genealogy, DNA was linked to one of his family. 55-year-old William Stevens was an unlikely suspect. He had no criminal record. Until this morning. I'm Wayne Cabot, ABC News.
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6: And good afternoon, your KICD live Doppler forecast. A 30% chance of thunderstorms this afternoon, highs 73. This evening, a 60% chance of showers and thunderstorms likely, mainly before 11. Patchy fog after 10, otherwise cloudy, lows 61. Come tomorrow, a 30% chance of showers after 3, cloudy, high near 68, north-northeasterly wind at 5 to 10 miles per hour. Saturday night, a 40% chance of showers, cloudy, lows of 55, and Sunday, a 40% chance of showers, mostly cloudy, high near 63. For more on your weather, log online to northwestiowanow.com.

0: Hey, George Camel here. 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
1: And good afternoon, your KICD Live Doppler forecast. A 30% chance of thunderstorms this afternoon, highs of 73. This evening, a 60% chance of showers and thunderstorms likely, mainly before 11. Patchy fog after 10, otherwise cloudy, lows of 61. Come tomorrow, a 30% chance of showers after 3, cloudy, high near 68, north-northeasterly wind at 5 to 10 miles per hour. Saturday night, a 40% chance of showers, cloudy, lows of 55, and Sunday, a 40% chance of showers, mostly cloudy, high near 63. For more on your weather, log online to northwestiowanow.com.
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6: Radio Iowa, I'm Gar Danielson. Vice President J.D. Vance headlined a rally in Council Bluffs for Iowa Republicans today. Vance touted Zach Lane's run for governor and also talked about the U.S. House and Senate candidates. He mentioned the Trump administration's record on immigration and trade.
7: My friends, what's on the ballot in November is whether we have a government that fights for Iowa farmers or fights against them.
6: He says Zach Lane is a farmer and as governor will fight for them. The Sioux County Planning and Zoning Commission approved the proposed data center rules and the Board of Supervisors are expected to hold the first hearing on them September 29th. County Zoning Director Shane Walter says independent studies are required to examine water use, electricity demand, and noise.
8: Those studies would have to be done, submitted, and approved by the Board of Supervisors.

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1: Tens of thousands of security guards are on strike against companies in San Francisco, tech firms, and luxury retailers. Gloria Rodriguez with ABC TV affiliate KGO.
2: Right now, the union is saying these companies are less safe because of the lack of security guards. But we're also being told that some of these companies may be bringing in outside security guards to kind of cover, to fill in the gaps. And we're also told at least one tech company has told their employees to work from home today.
1: These guards say they're struggling to pay for basic necessities. ABC Sherry Preston says Berkshire Hathaway's Warren Buffett has nothing but good things to say about his successors.
3: The so-called Oracle of Omaha has turned the reins of the $1 trillion conglomerate over to successor Greg Abel. Did that at the beginning of the year. Now he's turning over the chairmanship of Berkshire Hathaway to his son, Howard. Warren Buffett says in a letter to shareholders that 60-plus years in, I still have the best job in the world. Going forward, the statement says Greg runs the company, Howard will guard its culture and balance, and both are worth more than anything on our balance sheet.
1: What's new, pussycat? Could be the first living feline species discovered in 100 years. A new type of wildcat, native to Bolivia's cloud forests, weighs about 3 pounds, about the size of most kittens, has a distinctive spotted pelt, like a large leopard. A man had been keeping it as a pet, but realized after a while that wasn't a great idea. Wayne Cabot, ABC News.
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5: And good afternoon, your KICD Live Doppler forecast. A 30% chance of thunderstorms this afternoon, highs 73. This evening, a 60% chance of showers and thunderstorms likely, mainly before 11. Patchy fog after 10, otherwise cloudy, lows 61. Come tomorrow, a 30% chance of showers after 3, cloudy, high near 68, north-northeasterly wind at 5 to 10 miles per hour. Saturday night, a 40% chance of showers, cloudy, lows of 55. And Sunday, a 40% chance of showers, mostly cloudy, high near 63. For more on your weather, log online to northwestiowanow.com.
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10: All right, let's do it. The Markley, Van Camp, and Robbins Show. Jamie Markley, David Van Camp, Scott Robbins. It's Friday, that feels good. All right, a lot of fun to be had today. Well, we might as well have fun. We're all going to die. AI is going to kill us.
11: Well, right, of course, by the end of the decade.
10: That's what we heard.
11: Yeah, right. All right, cool.
12: AI or radical Islam.
11: Well,
12: take
11: that,
12: your pick.
11: I'm more worried about radical Islam, honestly.
12: We're all going to die. Yep.
11: Artificial intelligence. No. I thought this was interesting. Steve Eisman, this is the famed investor most known for The Big Short, making a pile of cash on the housing market crash in 2008.
12: Mm-hmm.
11: And he's calling BS on the big AI panic, and here's his take on CNBC this morning.
12: Oh, okay.
13: First of all, there's no evidence at all that AI has achieved artificial general intelligence at all. And most of the evidence seems to point that it never will, or if it does, it's many, many years in the future. But the idea that this whole Terminator thing is nonsense. So I think something completely different is going on. And what I think is happening is that token maxing is over. The open weight models are taking big market share. I think these companies are very nervous. They realize that there are no moats around their business whatsoever, and they're trying to manufacture a crisis that will create regulation and that they think they can then manipulate to create the moats, to create the duopoly that they want.
10: Wow. Okay.
13: That's what I think is going on.
10: So that
7: interesting. Yeah.
11: Well, because they're talking about nationalizing AI. Well, and then who would be the biggest beneficiaries? Well, the two top dogs who are blowing the whistle on it.
7: Yes, that is true. A lot of people have been warned about AI for a long time. Like, watch out, because they're going to be able to take your kid's voice, and it'll sound like your kid calling you in trouble.
11: Yeah.
7: The AI can do that. Just little stories like this, mm-hmm. and then they're going to ask for money. Or it's a bank. When we're seeing different fraud things right now, mm-hmm. and people are using AI to do it. But that was that question mark when the dude said it's going to end civilization possibly by the end of the decade. And you're thinking to yourself, what are we talking about? How? Mm-hmm. Are you talking about through drones? You know, what type of technology? So again, I think the whole thing's been overblown. Yeah, there could be reason for concern, but we're all going to die?
11: Yeah,
7: I don't know. Did you see somebody out on X put Time Magazine's covers of Doom?
11: Oh, yeah, I've seen that.
7: If you haven't seen it, it goes back to like the 1950s. And at the time, what was the big thing they were talking about then? Nuclear war.
11: Sure.
7: Like, watch out for that. 1960, population explosion. No one's going to have enough food. Cannibalism. Yeah,
11: starving.
7: We're all going to die.
11: Right.
7: Then 1970, it was the ecological collapse is not far from us. In 1982, it was nukes again. 1989, endangered Earth. 1992, ozone. Gonna kill it. Remember that?
11: Oh, yeah. Oh, yeah. Yeah.
7: And the acid rain.
11: Holes in the ozone and the acid rain was falling down.
7: Yes. 1999 was Y2K. Mm-hmm. 2001, 2006, 2007, all about the climate. 2005, avian flu. Bird flu. Oh, yeah. Gonna kill us all.
11: Yep.
7: Yeah. 2009 was extinction. 2013 was the bees.
11: Oh, God. Oh, yeah.
8: I remember the bees thing.
11: Yeah. Oh, yeah.
7: This was a world without bees.
11: Yes.
7: But if you remember, the killer bees were all gonna kill us in the mid 70s, and they did a made for TV movie about it.
11: Well, they were coming over through Mexico, right?
7: Yes. And they
11: were undocumented.
7: They went into, they got them into the Superdome.
11: Right.
7: And then they froze the bees in there.
11: In the Superdome, yes.
7: Yes. And then you had, 2019 was climate again. 2020, the pandemic. 2023, AI extinction. And then the latest one's AI again. Mm-hmm.
11: Well, the pandemic, I mean, we can all remember they were going to stack up bodies like cordwood. I mean, it was just going to be everywhere.
7: Yes.
11: Not run out of places to bury people.
7: Yes.
11: You have to set them on fire. Yeah.
7: By the way, I don't know if you knew this or not, but Trump killed more people with COVID than the amount of people that died in the Civil War. And I know this for fact. Yes. I know it for fact. Because Joy Reid and Jim Acosta were talking about it.
11: Oh, my gosh.
7: Have you heard this, David?
11: No.
7: Oh, why not just surprise the class with it? This is something, man. These two failed journalists. Here you go.
9: I know the Civil War killed a lot of people, but Donald Trump killed more people with COVID than died in the Civil War. Tyler and Buchanan were at the bottom because of the Civil War. They were the bookends of the Civil War. Donald Trump managed to put more people in the grave by lying about COVID than they did fighting a war on our continent over slavery. You've got to be the worst, right? And the same.
7: Yeah.
9: But on JD, it's pathetic where they're down to bribing and begging, right?
7: There you go. So just so you know.
11: That's incredible. That's incredible. How do you just say that?
7: I have no idea. And how did Trump kill people with COVID?
11: Coughed on them? I don't know.
7: It wasn't the Chinese from the Wuhan lab? Now, if you want to say Fauci did it, okay. Trump. How did Trump do it? Could you make heads or tails of it, David?
11: No, well, in the United States, I just looked this up. Confirmed deaths, the most of any country. That's what they say, right? It was.
7: Well, because you had people that were dying of cancer, then they got COVID in their last days, and they're like, oh, another COVID death.
11: Right.
7: Right.
11: So they say it's 1.2 million people the most of any country, unless you count China, which, of course, didn't keep the stats, unless you count India, which didn't really keep a lot of the stats, the same way that we did, of course. I mean, China just freaking straight-up lied. There's like an estimated 1.5 million deaths during the Civil War. So even by the most generous metric, that 1.2 million people died in the United States directly because of COVID, it doesn't actually pan out.
12: Yeah, and how many of those died under Biden?
11: Well, yeah.
12: I mean, she's blaming Trump for all of them.
7: Well, first of all, I got to tell you, math is a construct of white supremacy.
11: Well, that's true. Okay,
12: thank you.
7: So if the math was off, that's not anybody's. That's just a white thing. Okay. And yeah, of course, they're both nuts. And by the way, if you're a person consuming the Jim Acosta, Joy Reid podcast, what's going on in your life? Well, you need help.
12: There's nothing you can say to that. No.
7: That's sad. No. Sad state of affairs.
12: Can you imagine that? I'm going to sit down and enjoy Joy Reid and Seltzer.
7: Acosta.
12: Acosta,
7: yeah.
12: Yeah.
7: Oh, boy.
12: Isn't that nuts?
7: It is nuts. One thing in the news cycle right now I got to tell you I'm enjoying is the whole Hassan Piker thing and what the Democrats are supposed to do with this guy. Because it's very hard to distance yourself if you're Abdul El-Sayed, because you guys have been bros.
11: Yeah.
7: And Piker's not going to stop saying crazy stuff like, yes, the United States is more of a terrorist organization than Al-Qaeda.
12: Yes.
7: It's pretty wild.
11: It is. Well, and you got more of that interview with the Democrat darling Hassan Piker and about Iran's nuclear program. Have you seen this?
7: I have not heard about it. Here we go.
8: Do you think Iran should be free to build a nuclear weapon?
14: I think Iran, much like any other sovereign nation, has a right to defend itself, regardless of its domestic policies. My opinion on the matter is not dissimilar to what John Mersheimer has said, which is that in order to create regional stability in a world where mutually assured destruction is the only way for countries to have sovereignty, it's the same principle that I apply to Ukraine as well. Countries that would have nuclear arms in an age of nuclear proliferation are the only countries that can generate true sovereignty. Now, having said that, do I want Iran to have nuclear arms? No, but I also don't want America or Russia or China to have nuclear arms either.
8: Do you think the Middle East would be more stable if Iran had a nuclear weapon?
14: I believe yes. I think that the Middle East would be more stable. Having said that, once again, I'm not advocating. I'm not trying to send Iran enriched nuclear uranium, nuclear-grade enriched uranium. But with respect to Iran, I think the nuclear conversation is a distraction. Time and time again, they have shown the Iranian government, regardless of whether you want to trust them or not, you can just look at their actions, have proven that they are utilizing the conversation of enriched uranium as a point of leverage to bring America back to the table to get sanctions relief.
7: Okay. You know, you had the clip yesterday, David, of a couple of Democratic operatives trying to say to this guy, listen, every time you say stuff, we know you'll get, quote, taken out of context and everything else, but why even say these things? It's like, because if I don't say it, they're just going to use something else. Dude, everybody knows what the big line from what he just said was through that whole clip.
11: Yes.
7: The Middle East would be more stable if Iran had nukes.
11: Yes.
7: That's freaking bonkers.
11: Yes. Well, again, he's a moron, though, because he's like, well, yeah, I think that in the nuclear age, blah, blah, blah, blah, blah, blah, blah, that's the only leverage you have. Well, yeah, okay. Thanks for the brilliant insight, Professor, that everybody freaking already knows about this. Then he goes, well, I don't want the U.S. or Russia or China to have them. Well, too bad. That's the world we live in right now.
7: Yeah.
12: Wow. Yeah, I'm sure there's a reasoning you could have with China and Russia. Like, hey, guys, come on. Let's all just put down our nuclear weapons, huh?
7: Well, and the thing is, with levels of crazy, okay, or you want to call it the totem pole of crazy,
12: yes.
7: You got Russia and China, they're there in the middle, but at the top of the totem pole would be Iran.
11: Yeah.
7: I mean, any clear-thinking person would say that.
11: Because the country is ruled by religious zealots who don't think in terms of commerce. They don't think in terms of trying to have the upper hand on the world stage.

0: age for economic or military might. It's about doomsday, man.
1: They're a biggest sponsor of terrorism in the world.
0: Wow.
2: Yeah, if Casey starts counting them down, they've been a solid number one for a while now. Yeah.
1: And you say there's a worse clip, there's a more embarrassing clip for this guy?
0: Yeah, So Hassan Piker, he tried to defend his position that America deserved 9/11 during that interview with Axios, and this is hilarious.
1: Okay.
3: This is a position that actually, I believe, I was looking at the polls, all the way back in 2001, had 66% approval that America in some way, shape, or form was responsible for 9/11.
4: What poll was this?
3: Which is... I'm going to pull it up real quick. Because I found it to be fascinating. I was recently going back to see, like, what was the attitude even back then? Hold on. I might have actually presented it more favorable than it actually is. But I want to quickly pull it up for you. Okay. It's a very old poll, and I was shocked by it, too. So I think it's fascinating. U.S. wrongdoing might have motivated 9/11 attacks. In 2001... 33% of all Americans said that U.S. wrongdoing might have motivated 9/11 attacks. 2002, by 2002, it was 38%. 2004, it was 38%. And amongst Democrats,
4: what poll
3: it was 40%. The poll comes from Pew Research.
4: Okay. But that's less than 66%.
3: Yeah, I was wrong. It was what I was looking at was fully two-thirds of liberal Democrats.
4: Got it.
3: That said... that 67%.
0: Yeah. So not even just Democrats, but liberal Democrats, 66% said that U.S. wrongdoing might have motivated the attacks, which is also not U.S. deserved it.
1: Right. Exactly. So,
2: yeah.
1: Man, oh man. Yeah. And you probably heard then Abdul trying to distance himself again from this guy.
2: Hey, well, good luck with that.
1: We'll get to that. And dude, celebrities again get together to do this ad. They're never going to learn. It's about the Constitution. You got to hear it. We'll get to it in a few. And the five stories we're watching today coming right up.

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0: The Markley, Van Camp, and Robbins Show. Jamie Markley, David Van Camp, Scott Robbins, and now the five stories we're watching today.
1: One, two, three, four. Well,
2: an interesting development here. Number five, Margot Cleveland from The Federalist has filed a lawsuit against the city of Dearborn and the mayor of Dearborn, Michigan, alleging that the city has systematically discriminated against Christians and Jews. Interesting. See where this goes. Number four, the government is opening up more UFO files. Newly released material includes a film tied to a 1952 Utah sighting where you just see a bunch of lights kind of dancing out in the sky. Looks like
3: lights dancing out on screen. That's different for all this stuff. You mean it looks like Pong again?
2: Well, it was 1952 and it was like a home video recorder.
3: Why is it that the videos we see from the 2010s look like the same thing, like Pong?
2: Well, I don't know.
4: Well, because it isn't real.
3: Oh, you're saying it. You're finally saying it.
4: Well, I mean, those types of films, I just don't. I never, with the old brownie cameras, you know, shaking and all that stuff. Yeah. I mean, there's never been a clear shot of anything.
2: No.
4: So. I understand. I think they exist. I just don't think that's where the ones from 52 are not.
3: You only say that because you're afraid you'll get visited.
4: I don't want to go on public record to say it's garbage. No, I don't want to say that because if I get visited.
3: Got it.
4: You know what happens. With the whole probing, people, they listen. The whole probing thing is what's disturbing.
2: Number three, the man identified as the lone holdout juror in the Lindsey Clancy trial is speaking out, giving a statement to News Nation saying he didn't have any doubts during the jury's 7 days of deliberation. Number two, the United Nations said Friday that clashes between Saudi-backed Yemeni government forces and Iran-backed Houthi forces have displaced more than 112,000 people in Yemen in just 2 weeks. And the Free Palestine people have absolutely nothing to say about this group of Muslims.
3: I guess not.
2: And number one, South Korean President Lee Jae-myung says his country will not deploy military assets to the

0: Middle East in a way that would involve or enter war. Those are the top five stories that we're watching today, Scott.
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0: without juror at some point.
1: Mm. Well, it'd be worthy of it, I think. I'd watch it.
0: Yeah.
1: Yeah.
0: I would want to know what he had to say. Mentioned before, celebrities have gotten together again for an ad. And it goes like this.
2: Hi, I'm Jamie Lee Curtis.
3: Noah Wiley.
4: Robert De Niro.
5: J. Michael Ludig.
6: Ramon Gerard Estevez, a.k.a. Martin Sheen.
7: Dr. Isaiah Ike Wilson III, Colonel, United States Army retired.
2: And I do solemnly swear that I will support
8: and defend the Constitution of the United States
9: against all enemies, foreign and domestic.
0: Really?
7: That I will continue to bear true faith and allegiance to the same.
10: And that I take this obligation freely.
6: Without any mental reservation or purpose of evasion.
2: I am proud to affirm my oath to the Constitution.
10: And I hope you will too.
0: Okay, so are they all going conservative, David? Is that the...
11: No, they're boomer maxing is what they're doing. One thing that I noticed in the video, which is hilarious, is Martin Sheen. Mm-hmm. He's there, you know, in front of the camera doing the oath of office. And guess what? He's got a picture of Martin Sheen behind him. A painting of himself.
0: We got to try to figure out what is this whole thing about. And around a What's Your Story, all coming up.

0: And good afternoon, your KICD Live Doppler forecast. A 30% chance of thunderstorms this afternoon, highs 73. This evening, a 60% chance of showers and thunderstorms likely, mainly before 11. Patchy fog after 10, otherwise cloudy, lows 61. Come tomorrow, a 30% chance of showers after 3, cloudy, high near 68, north-northeasterly wind at 5 to 10 miles per hour. Saturday night, a 40% chance of showers, cloudy, lows of 55, and Sunday, a 40% chance of showers, mostly cloudy, high near 63. For more on your weather, log online to northwestiowanow.com.
1: Are you looking to join a local service club to help give back in the community and at the same time engage and meet new people? Consider joining Kiwanis After Five in Spencer. We meet the first and third Tuesday of the month at the Spencer Golf and Country Club. Our meetings begin at 5:30 right after work, and we keep our meetings to under an hour. Throughout the year, Kiwanis After Five stays active with numerous projects, such as Just Because Roses, Christmas Boxes during the Grand Meander, and much more. We also give back by awarding scholarships to graduating seniors. If you want to learn more about Kiwanis After Five or see what we're up to, visit our page on Facebook. Or better yet, we invite you to attend one of our meetings in person at the Spencer Golf and Country Club, Kiwanis After Five of Spencer, a group of like-minded volunteers making a difference in the community, one child at a time.
2: Well, I'm Dar Danielson. The Sioux County Board of Supervisors is expected to hold the first hearing of proposed data center rules that had just been passed by the County Zoning Commission coming up on September 29th. County Zoning Director Shane Walter says the proposal sets some very rigid standards.
3: We've never held a business to this kind of a high threshold.
2: Walter says independent studies are required to examine water use, electricity demand, and noise. Creighton University economist Ernie Goss says the days of you getting 2 or 3% interest rates in your home mortgage are gone.
4: We had these long period, about 15 years of unbelievably low interest rates. Well, now they're headed back to normal.
2: The Federal Reserve and central banks cut interest rates to near zero in response to the economic crash in 2008. Rates dropped again in 2020 to provide an economic boost during the pandemic. Vice President J.D. Vance is campaigning for Republicans in Council Bluffs this afternoon as we get closer to the November midterm elections. Radio Iowa, I'm Dar Danielson.
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1: ABC News, I'm Wayne Cabot. President Trump saying today he is banning CNN, MS Now, and Politico from the White House because of what he calls unfavorable coverage, fake news. He says other media outlets may also be banned unless he approves of their reporting. His administration is facing calls from some Republicans to ban diesel exports, hoping it'll lower gas prices. And the Republican Party is telling candidates to talk up Trump's convention pledge of $5,000 bonuses to American adults if Republicans win the midterms. About that convention?
2: The first ever midterm RNC, if you look at the convention that we just had, it's just announced we had over 100 million live stream views.
1: The Republican for Iowa Senate, Ashley Hinton, today skipped a home state event featuring Vice President J.D. Vance. Pennsylvania reporting 36 more measles cases and a likely exposure inside Children's Hospital. This is ABC News.
3: The Markley, Van Camp, and Robin Show. I'm Jamie Markley, the Gen Xer. David Van Camp, the Millennial, the Sexy Boomer. That's Scott Robbins. Mm-hmm. All right, making sense of these celebrities committing themselves to the Constitution. And, you know, we played this just a little while ago.
4: Hi, I'm Jamie Lee Curtis.
5: Noah Wiley.
6: Robert De Niro.
7: J. Michael Ludig.
8: Ramon Gerard.
3: Yeah, we went through all that. You just get to it.
9: Against all enemies, foreign and domestic.
10: That I will continue to bear true faith and allegiance to the same.
11: And that I take this obligation freely.
12: Without any mental reservation or purpose of evasion.
13: I am proud to affirm my oath to the Constitution.
14: And I hope you will too.
3: Okay. Well, this is framed as some anti-Trump thing, right?
15: They're like reclaiming patriotism or something like that. I don't know, dude. They're just lonely, bitter people.
3: Well, the way I understand it, it's the American Constitution Society doing the Oath Project on Constitution Day, mm-hmm. which is this week. So as they're committing themselves to the Constitution, what I'm wondering is, do they know exactly what they're committing themselves to?
16: Well, no, it doesn't matter. They've handed a script.
3: Well, it's about free speech.
16: You know, they're handed a script, and they all get together. They all hate Trump, so here's what we're going to do. We've been told to do this, so we're going to do it.
3: Yeah, but there are plenty of conservatives out there that would say, hey, if you're supporting the Constitution, we applaud you. That's fantastic.
16: Well, yeah. Two different versions of the Constitution, I'm sure. The interpretations are different.
3: Maybe they are, I guess.
16: Well, no, they definitely are, yes.
3: So, it's what, free speech when they say it's okay?
15: Yeah, pretty much.
16: Free speech we agree with.
3: Got it.
16: Yes.
3: So, it wouldn't have been around 2020, 2021, where free speech about, well, COVID or the vaccines, that we couldn't have that then.
16: No.
3: That was too dangerous.
16: Misinformation.
3: Okay.
16: You know that.
3: Got it. But if Jimmy Kimmel is threatened to be fired for saying some nonsense on ABC, then all of our free speech is in jeopardy.
16: Right. Yes.
3: Okay. All right.
16: Well, they want to be lunatics 6 days of the week, and one day they do this, and they want to be known as patriots.
3: Got it.
16: It helps, you know, to buffet that image they have. Yeah.
3: They've been shown in focus groups not to work when the celebrities get together,
16: yeah.
3: and it's one after another, and then it's all together. This has been done many times.
16: Isn't it usually the opposite effect?
3: Mm-hmm. Yes.
16: People just go, shut up.
3: So why do they keep doing it?
15: No. Well, because it probably works on liberal Facebook boomers.
16: That's true.
3: Yeah. I suppose. It's comical to me.
16: Didn't work on this liberal Facebook boomer.
3: You're not liberal. Are
16: no.
3: you?
16: No, I'm not.
3: Are you closeted? Are you coming out today?
16: I used to be liberal.
3: Yeah, I know. We're all recovering. Yeah,
16: I don't think that would have. I hated stuff like that then, though.
3: Yeah.
16: It just was like so phony to me. It's like, shut up.
4: Yeah, just kind of goofy.
16: To me, it was the working man's party back in those days.
4: That's what you grew up on.
16: Blue collar working man's party, and that's what I believed.
4: Yes.
16: Yes.
4: I understand. Some people have come to their senses since COVID, the vaccines, the lockdowns, because people want to get elected in, well, 2026 or 2028.
16: Yep.
4: Right? One of those people, Gavin Newsom.
15: Yes. We got a little bit more of that interview with California Governor Gavin Newsom and Jake Tapper. You know, when they're out there fly fishing.
4: Yeah, dude, what a joke.
16: Just two dudes.
15: Yeah, just two guys. You know. Yeah, just
16: enjoying each other's company.
15: Putting a hook in the water, you know.
16: That's right.
15: Seeing what bites. Yeah.
4: Wearing your dress pants out into the water. No waders. Because that's what fishermen do.
16: That's nuts.
4: Gee whiz, man. You're bad at this.
15: And this was all about the COVID restrictions.
4: Okay.
5: Yeah, look, everyone's a genius in hindsight. So, you know, coulda, woulda. Well, what would you do?
4: Okay, dude, it doesn't take a genius. It could take three freaking jamokes on the radio to know that arresting one guy on a beach for surfing was freaking idiotic.
16: Yes.
4: Ooh, everybody's a genius now. Okay, slick man. What a jackass this guy is.
5: I had a whole chapter just about Purell. We were running around doing price gouging legislation against Purell, and everyone was thinking it was a Purell-based crisis. I mean, you know,
6: people were scrubbing their groceries.
5: Yeah, I mean, the idea that we closed beaches was insane in hindsight. Obviously, the schools taking too long. A lot of districts were open, but the big ones weren't. L.A. refused, and I regret that, obviously.
4: Oh, gosh. And we, you know, I can tell you, we didn't take it that serious because it didn't stop me and all my rich pals from dining at the French Laundry. Man.
15: Dude, but remember when they tried to reopen the beaches and they put out a list of what you could and could not do? Like, you could be moving on the beach, but you couldn't. It was, I can't remember all the details of it now off the top of my head, but it was something like, You can't be running on dry sand. It has to be like where the water hits the beach or whatever. But you're not just allowed to hang out. Like, they overthought everything.
4: Oh.
16: Well, you know, I mean, the story, I've told it before, but when my granddaughter was at her school band concert and those kids had to wear masks with little slits in them to play their instruments, it was about the dumbest damn thing I'd ever seen in my life.
15: Which undercuts everything about the mask.
16: Yes.
4: Yes.
16: Like, nothing's coming through the instrument and going into the air.
4: Okay, you know? If you're going to say it, I'm going to say mine again. Okay. 95 degrees, golf tournament, outside, my son with a freaking mask. They all had to wear masks.
16: Yeah.
4: Down the fairway, not even close to one another.
16: Fantastic.
4: Dude, you know what?
16: It's aggravating as hell when you think about it, yes.
4: Yes. You can be going along in a fine mood, and you can hear one clip, and it can send you over. I don't know why that did it to me with that freaking guy.
7: Yeah, sure, hindsight, everyone's a genius.
4: Oh, please.
16: Yeah.
4: Common sense at the time would have told you. That guy's not going to get elected anyway.
16: No, you really have harmed an entire generation of children.
4: Oh, yeah.
16: Because of your jackassery.
4: Well, and you look at California now. Yes. You got dongs and girls sports all over and defending it. I remember he was trying to walk that back a little bit a year or so ago. They don't do anything. No. Okay.
16: Yeah, we can all sit here and reminisce. It's like you're reminiscing about it, but the stupid lines in the grocery store, too. The arrows on the floor.
4: Mm-hmm. Oh, yeah.
16: God.
4: Well, and then places of business had to have them at the water cooler. Here's six feet.
16: Right. Walmart had a line like you were going to a Stones concert or buying tickets. I mean, outside there was 100 people in line to go to the store.
4: Yes. I know. Well, and at the beginning, it was like, well, you got to wear a mask.
16: Oh, yeah.
4: Well, does it matter what kind of mask? You remember I was taking my old bandana and just wearing that around my face?
16: Yes.
4: Like, here, is it good enough?
16: Yeah.
4: So stupid.
16: Well, we had plastic between the two of us.
4: Yeah, I forget what day it was. I'm like, this is ridiculous.
16: Yeah, plastic between us. We can't see each other.
4: Just tore it down. We're not doing this.
16: It's so dumb.
4: The virus, whatever.
16: Right. But they had to do it.
4: I understand.
16: Came from corporate on high.
4: I know.

0: because that was the rule or they get in trouble.
1: Yeah, I know.
0: You know, and finally you're just like, oh no, we're going to get trouble. Look at boat.
1: You got this guy. Well, I regret, you know, we're close to the beaches.
0: Well, it's everybody's a genius in hindsight.
1: Yeah,
0: okay, we need to move on or go off on this. We're like those two guys, Scott.
1: I know. I know we are. I know.
0: All right, it's that time. Do it a couple of times a day. Go around the table. It may not be the biggest story out there, but it caught your attention. It pissed you off. You want to bring it in?
1: Yeah.
0: Just kidding. David, today, what's your story?
2: You're not far off with this one. Democrat Representative Haley Stevens, remember, she got she lost the Democrat primary for Senate in Michigan.
0: You're darn tootin'. It's that woman, right?
2: Yeah, the one that was like, oh, yeah, we're going to give them what for.
0: Right.
1: The old darn tootin' lady.
2: Yeah. Well, you know what, man? I'm coming to her defense today because she was targeted by left-wing activists because she doesn't hate the Jews. And it's kind of like, hey, look, you people already won in Michigan. Leave her the hell alone. What are you doing, you loser? Here's a moment that she was actually followed out of the Capitol.
0: Okay. Roll it.
3: Did you have some questions or were you?
4: Well, I was just wondering, like, how do you continue to support the bombing of children, even now during the search?
0: Oh, gosh.
3: Sir, I'm not going to be intimidated by you.
4: Oh,
3: I support a two-state solution.
4: You support genocide.
3: No, I don't. There's no genocide. There's literally no genocide going on. There's literally no genocide.
4: You don't care about the ethnic cleansing.
3: There's
4: you don't care
3: genocide
4: about
3: going
4: women
3: on,
4: being
3: sir.
4: Raped, men being raped.
3: There's no genocide going on.
4: You don't care about dogs being used as
3: weapons
4: of warfare, raping
3: There's no genocide going on.
4: Okay, what about the raping?
3: Yeah.
4: What about the Palestinian dissension?
3: Sir, there is no genocide going on.
4: What about the West Bank violence?
3: Anti-Zionism is a hate movement.
4: What you are doing right now is disgusting.
3: You're harassing me. I'm a sitting member of Congress.
4: All you care about
3: is harassing me, sir.
4: The Greater Israel Project. That's all you care about.
3: No, you're,
4: you support
3: you're
4: the Greater involved, Israel Project,
3: I'm
4: and
3: harassed.
4: Time
3: okay.
4: will
3: yes.
4: show.
1: Punch this guy. Yeah, somebody give him a please.
4: You're a war criminal, and you will go to the Hague one day.
1: Okay.
4: We will see you at the gallows.
2: We don't have to keep going down.
4: We will see you at the gallows.
0: It's your clip, man. I can't stop your clip. We're going to just endure this together. We're going to suffer through it.
4: The government before that.
0: I'm just kidding. I'll stop.
2: What a deep.
1: Gosh. Yes.
2: But then again, I mean, it is Haley Stevens, and I was surprised that she didn't give him a little stick it.
5: And you better believe I'm going to be doing it with a little bit of joy, a little bit of enthusiasm, a little bit of energy, and a little bit of stick it to him. Because that's the Michigan way.
0: Yes. Yes. Have someone give that dude a beat down.
2: Right. Yeah. My first reaction was, you know what? Yeah, leave her alone. And you know what? If she... I'll help raise money for her bail if she just takes a swing at that guy.
1: Yes.
2: It's kind of like, you made your point. Walk away, dude.
0: Yes. Man.
1: But I've got 100,000 followers.
0: Okay. All right. What do you got for your story, Scott? Something else infuriating?
1: No.
0: We're on a roll here. It's Friday. We're supposed to be in a good mood.
1: This is an okay story because Warren Buffett announced he's retiring.
0: By the way, the genocide thing, you're less than
1: 3%.
0: Dude. People have put this in charts like Cambodia, 1960 to 1991. Boom. You see what happened there? That's a genocide. Rwanda.
1: Genocide.
0: Yes. The world Jewish population, 1922 to 1955. You see what happened?
1: Gaza.
0: Do some math, idiots.
1: Yep.
0: Okay, go ahead. Sorry.
1: Now, Warren Buffett is stepping down. He's going to retire now. He said, Father Time. You know, he can't beat Father Time. You know, that dude is 96, by the way.
0: I was
1: going to
0: say, he already beat Father
1: Time. He's 96.
0: Father Time has been crying uncle to that guy for years.
1: And, well, you know what? He's still fairly sharp for 96. I'll give him that. He said, you know, it's time for young, youthful leadership. So he handed the keys to his 71-year-old son. I love that.
0: You're not even joking about that.
1: No, I'm not even joking about that.
0: Man.
1: Yeah, the 71-year-old son is going to co-run the thing with another guy that's been with him for a long time, too. So
0: anyway, okay.
1: I just thought it was kind of, hey, he gets to enjoy the last, what, 3.5 years of his life.
0: Yeah. Well, I think he's enjoyed all of it.
1: Oh,
0: he's one of those guys. I mean,
1: he's had a great run. Are you kidding me?
0: Yes, no doubt about
1: it.
0: He's
1: a trillionaire.
0: Okay, for my story, I've just started here. It's Nick Shirley. Nick Shirley was talking with the All In podcast, and we're going to get to a clip of Nick Shirley uncovering something else as far as fraud. But what this kid has done is really remarkable. And I know the different journalists across America don't take him serious as a journalist because he's not, what, accredited or whatever?
1: Right.
0: Give me a break. But this was him talking on the All In podcast, and I thought this was really good.
6: I think a lot of people are taking it up, and they're seeing, like, with X, like, if it wasn't for Elon and X, like, none of this would have been possible.
0: Because of free speech,
1: right?
6: For instance, I post that video about the fraud and on YouTube. It does well. It gets a few million views. On X, it got 140 million views. And the most important people in the world see it. And they're able to see, like, oh, we're not doing our job. Let's go do what needs to be done. Like, the government, I caught them kind of backhanded on that. So they had to go step in. But I do think a lot of individuals, like, I do hope I am motivating a lot of kids, especially my generation, to be less of a complainer and be more of a doer.
0: Yeah. You don't want to be like Scott and I, just sitting here complaining.
1: No, just don't bitch
6: and complain. So I think journalism, people think of it as just like showing what's going on. Well, you can actually have massive, create massive change inside of the country and the areas that you live in. That's something that I've seen with my journalism. I'm like, I'm not just playing like the defense. Like, I'm actually going out, showing people what's going on, and I'm not just leaving the story after it's done. Like, I'm continuing to follow through, because if it's real corruption, like, it needs to be taken down.
7: Right.
0: Yeah. You know, it'd be great if 60 Minutes did a whole story on Nick Shirley and what he's done.
1: Without slanting it at all.
0: Yes, because a lot of viewers at CBS would be like, I don't even know that he uncovered all this stuff. They wouldn't even know it.
1: How many Peabody's does he want, though?
0: All right, Nimrod's in the news coming up in a few, and a news update next.

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7: Yes, you know, we spend most of our life in the kitchen, so we have all those gadgets to try to make it easier. 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
0: News update, David Van Camp.
2: That AI actress is making the rounds and was featured on Piers Morgan's show.
3: Telly.
2: Asked if, there are any real actors involved in this. And, well, she's talking about how it captured the real human experience.
4: Right. You're asking about the other actors in Misaligned. They're all digital twins, just like me. It's a hybrid production, which means...
2: And then, hold on a second. She glitched out and started speaking Chinese.
0: And with that, we go to Nimrod.
5: Oh boy, when the going gets tough.
6: Damn it, this is too hard.
5: The dumb get dumber.
7: All right, Dean.
5: It's Nimrod's in the News on the Markley, Van Camp, and Robbins show.
6: I love the poorly educated.
0: All right. Nimrod's in the News. We go to Tennessee, where there's a new sheriff in Carroll County. Newly elected. This is unfortunate. His wife was just arrested for alleged theft. Not good timing for the new sheriff. What are you doing? That's Nimrod's in the News.
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4: From ABC News, I'm Wayne Cabot. President Trump saying today he's going to ban news networks from the White House whose coverage he considers to be fake news.
5: When you look at CNN, it's just fake. That's why their ratings are no good. When you look at MS Now, which used to be MSNBC, which some people call MSDNC, Democratic National Committee, it's fake news.
4: So Trump says he is banning those networks along with Politico and says he may ban others. No let-up in rising gas prices. Regular gas now $4.47. A station in the Bay Area is selling diesel for $9 a gallon. And wait till that first home heating oil bill comes.
6: We are expected to see the cost of home heating oil, as that heats a lot of homes in the Northeast. Those prices, those bills, expected to go up more than 30% this winter.
4: ABC's Elizabeth Schulze, and now Bloomberg reports refining customers across Europe are being told by the Saudis they will be allocated no crude next month. The Philadelphia Department of Public Health is notifying the public of likely measles exposure at Children's Hospital of Philadelphia, including inside the neonatal intensive care unit. They're giving babies antibodies and telling others who may have been exposed to check for symptoms. Pennsylvania has seen 36 new cases since Wednesday, that is, and the deaths of four unvaccinated patients. That holdout juror in the Lindsey Clancy case says, despite what people might have heard, he never doubted her guilt. He says she knew exactly what she was doing when she strangled her three children. A hearing on possibly more charges comes later this month.
7: They're basically asking the judge to look at all the evidence and all the testimony in the case and come to his own conclusion that she's not guilty by reason of insanity, effectively, and basically make it so that there's no need for an additional trial. So we'll hear arguments about that motion. It's possible we even get a ruling from the judge.
4: This is ABC News.
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4: Rustling up a mountain lion on the streets of San Francisco.
9: Back up.
4: The animal wandered for hours before getting darted by animal control. The whole situation had neighbors on edge as they were being told to stay in their homes. Speaking of cats, scientists say they found a new type of wildcat. Could be the first living feline species discovered in more than 100 years.
10: It's not a lion or a tiger, but it is a new kind of feline.

0: Scientists have unveiled what they believe could be the first new living feline species in over a century. The Leopardus tilcayo is a small cat native to Bolivia's cloud forests. It weighs around 3 pounds, about the size of most kittens, and has a distinctive spotted pelt similar to a larger leopard. A man had been keeping it, but as it grew, realized he didn't have a house cat. He actually had something completely different.
1: ABC Sherry Preston.
0: ABC News.
1: Hang on to your steering wheel. Loss of control is possible because of a problem with the steering rack housing in some Volkswagens. They're recalling more than 200,000 Tiguans, Atlases, and Q3s. Meta facing a lawsuit by more than 70 people who say that their intimate moments got recorded by Meta's new smart glasses. Some users in California say it caught them undressing, going to the bathroom, having sex, entering passwords. One guy who put his glasses on the bathroom counter says it unknowingly recorded him. Meta intends to fight the allegations. It says there's no problem. Wayne Cabot, ABC News.
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3: And good afternoon, your KICD Live Doppler forecast. A 30% chance of thunderstorms this afternoon, highs 73. This evening, a 60% chance of showers and thunderstorms likely, mainly before 11. Patchy fog after 10, otherwise cloudy, lows 61. Come tomorrow, a 30% chance of showers after 3, cloudy, high near 68, north-northeasterly wind at 5 to 10 miles per hour. Saturday night, a 40% chance of showers, cloudy, lows of 55, and Sunday, a 40% chance of showers, mostly cloudy, high near 63. For more on your weather, log online to northwestiowanow.com.
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8: The Markley, Van Camp, and Robbins Show. 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Obviously, gas prices high.
9: Yeah.
8: Not going to see $3 a gallon there by end of summer, no.
9: Nope. I would say the official end of summer is come and gone.
8: And Tuesday, but yeah.
9: We became fall, yeah. I mean, but
8: not happening.
9: After Labor Day.
8: So, and we were talking about this. You know, you go fill up your tank. And I did that yesterday, along with just gas can for the mower. Like a little less than 5 gallons there. And you're looking, that's $97?
9: Yeah. You can finance it now at the pump.
8: Yep. Yeah. Yeah, people are hurting. You understand it. Okay, you try to keep everything in perspective, right? You're hearing different numbers. There's, what, the lowest poverty rate of all time?
10: Yeah.
8: That is out there. Will Cain on Fox yesterday was given some inflation data. So I just want to play this clip and then ask you if it makes you feel any better about where we're at right now. Okay.
11: Set aside our feelings, not to suggest they don't matter. But let's see if our feelings match reality. Here is, at this point in the presidency, for both Joe Biden and President Trump, their second year in office, the first half of that year, January to July, inflation. Overall inflation was 12% for Joe Biden, 4% for President Trump. Groceries were up 16% for President Biden, a little over 3% for President Trump. Gas was up almost 70% for Biden. It's up about 12% during that time frame for Trump. New and used cars were up almost 24% for Joe Biden, down under President Trump.
8: Did it make you feel any better?
10: No.
9: No.
8: Okay.
10: No. I think, well, and part of it is like, yeah, okay, we've talked about this before. Sure. Yeah.

0: the inflation numbers that we've been getting are not nearly as high as a lot of people were expecting with the with the crisis in the Middle East. We all, you know, we can accept that and understand that. Most people, again, who are going to shop at Walmart aren't paying attention to the broader economic picture. They don't care about the fundamentals of the economy. They don't.
1: Right.
0: They care about, hey, why is beef $7 a pound or whatever? Why does it cost me 70 whatever dollars to fill up my gas tank right now? Hey, why is there no diesel available at my local gas station?
1: Right.
0: That's what they're worried about. And so, yeah, you could say, hey, look, it's not as bad as it feels, but feelings do actually matter when it comes to elections. And also, well, we were talking about $3 a gallon gas.
1: That's the
0: by
1: thing,
0: now.
1: Man.
0: Overpromising on that front for sure.
1: Yes. Yes.
2: Dude, yeah.
3: Well, and when you said the feelings thing, I'm like, oh boy.
2: Yep.
3: That sounds like the last administration.
0: It does, dude.
3: Well, I don't think politically that's the right way to go.
0: No. It's not.
3: Well, it's, James, you know, I'm here to help, not to hurt, but you got to look at the reality, man.
0: Well, that's the thing. Not exactly the same, because the Biden administration was also cooking the books a lot.
3: Oh, yes.
0: You know, when they look at
3: saying it was vibes. I know the vibe is bad, but you don't know how good you have it.
0: Right. And that was offensive then, and especially because when you look at job creation, a lot of it had to do with NGOs and government hiring, not actual jobs.
3: Well, and people going back to work from COVID.
0: Right.
3: Yeah.
0: So, yeah, I get that there's a fundamental difference, but just from the communications front, boy, it does. It is so disappointing to hear that, the excuse making. Well, you know, it was like Brian Deese during the Biden administration. Well, if you take out, you know, pork, poultry, and beef prices, grocery prices are pretty much in line with historical norms.
2: Yeah. One thing I saw for the first time, remember when the little picture of Joe Biden with his finger pointing up on the gas pumps and said, I did this?
1: Yeah.
2: I saw a couple with Trump now.
1: Yep.
2: Yeah. It's happening. I saw one the other day with Jesus on there. So it's like.
3: The Jesus did it?
2: Jesus guy. No, that he was just there, like praying.
3: I get you.
2: As you're filling your car up. Like,
3: I thought someone was blaming Jesus for the gas prices, Scott.
2: No,
3: clarify.
2: No, there was nothing there. No, nothing to indicate that they were blaming Jesus. They were saying, pray, my friends, pray.
0: Jesus is going to turn the water into diesel.
2: Yeah, right.
0: Try to cut down the cost.
2: I'll tell you what, if you want to see Christianity skyrocket, that would do it right there.
1: Oh,
2: yes.
1: Man.
2: No, I mean, it's just, again, it's the PR battle, right?
1: Yes.
2: It's making me believe something. And again, when I saw Joe Biden, when I saw the little Joe Biden pointed, I was like, okay, that's pretty effective in terms of who to blame, right?
1: Yes.
2: I see Trump now. It's like, okay.
3: Again, it's a vote for sanity against insanity.
2: I agree 100% with you on that one, yes.
3: But as you talk about the economy all the time, yes, you got to watch out for overpromising stuff because it's going to come back to bite you.
0: 4 to 6 weeks.
3: Yeah. And who was believing that at the time?
0: I don't know. A guy named
3: James. Yes, it was me. Four to six.
2: Yeah.
3: And then it was certainly by Memorial Day.
2: Absolutely.
3: This thing is done. I trust these guys.
0: Yeah. September, definitely. Yeah.
3: Well, definitely then. I know that's longer than we want, Scott, but just trust the process.
2: Personification of goalposts moving. Yes.
3: Scott.
2: Well, it's true. I hate it. I hate it. I hate it.
1: I know.
2: I get it, but I also understand. And like you mentioned earlier, people hear what they want to hear, and they also feel how they want to feel.
1: Yes.
2: And when they go to the grocery store and they're paying more, they feel it.
3: They want to blame somebody. In the end, we could all say it was all worth it.
2: We might very well say that,
3: Iran,
2: yes.
3: But this is just where we're at right now.
2: Mm-hmm. Yep.
3: Okay. Michigan, Senate race. Man, this Hassan Piker, he's not going to shut up. He's not going to stop doing interviews.
2: Keep talking, dude.
0: Oh, heck no, he's not. And it's really funny to watch this. So, you know, you got Michigan Democrat Senate candidate Abdul El-Sayed trying to run away from his association with that left-wing commentator, the communist Hassan Piker, even though, you know, Piker was brought in to campaign with El-Sayed during the primary.
3: Yes.
0: And now that he's been exposed to a wider audience as the lunatic that he is,

0: El-Sayed is just calling him a streamer in California. Well, on MS Now, Joe Scarborough actually asked El-Sayed about that.
1: Okay.
2: You have said that, well, he's just a California streamer. He was a California streamer who's actively engaged in your primary campaign. Don't you think it's disingenuous just to call him like a California streamer when you know the guy, you campaign with the guy, he was a big part of your campaign?
1: Yeah.
3: He wasn't a big part of my campaign. We had him to Michigan once. People in the course of a campaign, and you know this, Joe, will have conversations with all kinds of people. And to me, it's really important not just to have a conversation with an individual. You know, I'm on your show, Joe, because I want to talk to the audience who's watching you right now. And the problem in our democracy too often is we say who we cannot talk to, rather than asking how do we bring these folks back into an electoral fold.
4: Hold on there, Abdul.
5: This guy.
4: Well, you know, Joe.
5: See, that's the part, right? Immediately they go down that road. Well, you know.
4: Right.
5: Because, you know, if Joe disagrees, then he sounds stupid. So,
4: well, that's
5: he knows. Joe already knows.
4: It's influential.
5: Of course. He knows the right words to use in that situation, yes.
4: But the thing is, and the GOP has released this. This isn't like a guy you kind of knew, a streamer that was just a little part of it. You guys are bros. You lift weights together. You campaign. You hang out. And there's a ton of clips of them together.
6: Abdul, are there any views that Hassan holds that you disavow while you're with him?
7: I'm not here to disavow people's views.
4: Oh.
8: You good?
4: Good,
8: brother.
9: Give the people what they want. Come on. What a productive day. Talk about Trump. Talk about Trump potentially dying. We're out here.
4: Yeah.
9: With Senate hopeful, Dr. Abdul El-Sayed.
4: They're pumping iron there.
5: Okay.
4: Yeah.
10: Raise those signs high in the air! What did they tell us?
11: He said my pecs were small.
12: He said mine were big, so there's that.
4: Oh, yeah, they're bros.
11: Won't take up more time. Man, I know people want
9: to
11: talk to you. The man of the hour.
9: I have people come on my stream all the time. But when you were like, oh, let's go stumping, I was like, I didn't realize that was a different thing.
13: We got a bit of a fundraiser tonight, and I think our good friend is going to be there.
11: Your hairline looks the way that it does. How is that possible?
13: all natural, great. I like really just
11: that's
13: like
11: crazy.
13: Really truly just gifted.
14: There's a lot of inshallah that needs to happen.
4: Dude, they're friends. Come on. I mean, that's obvious.
5: One time in Michigan.
4: Well, it's barely whatever, you know. I talked to a lot of people.
5: I hardly ever know him. I don't even really know him.
4: Yeah, I mean, I get together with dudes all the time and talk about pecs. Come on, man.
5: Yeah, gosh.
4: It's just part of what we do. You know, bro down.
5: Oh, boy.
4: What a full of crap guy that is.
5: Yeah.
4: And what, Debbie Dingell was asked again? Is she getting mad?
0: Yeah, I had a joke just yesterday. Like, yeah, Debbie Dingell, I mean, political staple in Michigan politics. Like, she's getting ready to, like, strangle a Sun Biker with a piano wire or something, you know? She's hates it. And so, you know, he did an interview with Axios, as we've talked about, where he said, Biker did, that America was a bigger terrorist than Al-Qaeda. And here's Representative Debbie Dingell talking about it.
4: Okay.
15: Okay, I want to say this at this point. I'm so sick of talking about Hassan Piker, and I want Hassan Piker to go away. I don't know why he had to do that interview. Everything he said in that interview is deep. Look, the bombing of the school in Iran was horrific. We shouldn't be in the war in Iran. We continued to vote for it. This election is about Abdul El-Sayed, not Hassan Piker. What he has said, I think Israel's got a right to exist. Quite frankly, the things he has said about women are horrific. I don't understand. I keep telling people, someone explain to me why he has so many followers. But he is not, if he wants to see Abdul El-Sayed elected, stop going on television. Abdul has got to make it clear that he does not agree with the things that he has said. But I wish everybody stopped talking about Hassan Piker, and Hassan Piker would just go away so we could talk about the issues that are at stake in November, which is about making sure that if somebody's sick in this country, they can go to the doctor when they need to go to the doctor.
0: She is so mad. It's hilarious.
5: Man. Poking Mama Bear there.
4: Yeah.
5: Wow. Yeah.
4: See, that makes it fun.
5: Yeah, it does.
4: And I don't know why do people follow him? We talk about us playing the part of two old dudes just griping and moaning about what's going on there. Old lady yelling at the clouds.
5: You guys created him.
4: Yep.
5: Come on.
4: Who is it that actually follows the dude? Wasn't it like younger guys?
0: Yeah, it was younger guys, and that's one of the reasons why, especially, this was just a couple years ago, New York Times did a whole piece on him, and it was, that what they call him? They called him a progressive brain in a MAGA body. And the whole thing was, has the left found its Joe Rogan? Which will never not be funny to me, because Joe Rogan

0: is on the left. He's not conservative.
1: I know. It's just he was sane. That was it.
0: Right. Like,
1: would see people lying and say this COVID, it doesn't make any sense. Yes, that's what kind of flipped him the other way.
2: Keeps saying equals conservatism.
0: Yeah, so Trump, or I'm sorry, Joe Rogan had said something bad about Trump, and one of the headlines I saw was conservative provocateur Joe Rogan has broken with Trump. I'm like, conservative provocateur? What are you talking about?
1: I know. It's just sort of bonkers. Some other stuff we got to get to. If there is a strong teachers union in your area, chances are public education is suffering because of it. Mm-hmm. Yes, the study is out. Also, you know how we'll say every day is a different holiday?
2: Yes.
1: Do you know what today is?
2: No.
1: I'd never heard of it before, and I don't know how it does anybody any good. Well, I'll explain coming up in just a few. And the five stories we're watching today coming right up.

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0: The Markley, Van Camp, and Robin Show.
1: Yeah.
0: I'm Jamie Markley.
1: That's David Van Camp. There's Scott Robbins. And now, the five stories we're watching today.
2: One, two, three, four, five.
3: Okay, number five. Margo Cleveland from The Federalist has filed a lawsuit against the city of Dearborn, Michigan, and its mayor, alleging that they have systematically discriminated against Christians and Jews. Number four, the government is going to, they're opening up more UFO files, including one from a 1952 Utah sighting, where you see lights sort of flickering in an odd way.
1: Oh.
3: The truth is out there. Number three, the man identified as the lone holdout juror in the Lindsey Clancy trial is speaking out, giving a statement to News Nation saying he didn't have any doubts that she was guilty. During
0: but the white women think this black man just didn't understand what he was supposed to do.
3: Right.
4: Oh, my gosh.
3: Number two, the United Nations said that clashes between Saudi-backed Yemeni government forces and Iran-backed Houthi forces have displaced more than 100,000 people in Yemen in just 2 weeks. And the Free Palestine crowd found another group of Muslims they don't care about.
0: Yeah.
3: Yeah.
0: The Free Yemen. Okay.
3: Yeah, right. This civil war that's been going on for, what, a decade and a half?
4: Yes.
3: Yeah. Something like that. Just heartbreaking stuff there. And then number one, South Korean President Lee Jae-myung says his country will not be deploying military assets. The president of the United States has asked for some help there. But in the Strait of Hormuz or in the Middle East in general, and he's saying, no, we're not going to deploy any military assets.
0: Okay. We mentioned it before, every day is some sort of special holiday.
4: Yes.
0: Sometimes we'll turn it into a countdown, even.
4: Yes.
0: Depending on what it is.
4: We've done that.
0: I saw this today. I've never seen this before for this particular day. It is National First Love Day. And the description, invites us to reflect on that unforgettable first romantic connection. It's a day to cherish the memories, acknowledge the impact, and perhaps even reconnect with that special person.
4: No, that's a mistake.
0: Share your stories or celebrate the enduring power of first love. What?
5: Yeah, boy.
0: So you go on to say, well, we're waiting for promotions to drop, but look for florists to offer discounts on romantic bouquets. What?
4: Well, now, wait a minute. Okay.
0: So you're going to do that? You're going to send your first love a bouquet of flowers today?
4: Hell no. Are you kidding me? No. I have nothing against the person. I'm fine. But no.
0: Well, the husband might be
4: exactly.
0: Hey,
4: that was my point. Yes.
0: What are we doing?
4: Well, what if your wife got something from flowers from her first love, right? Yes.
0: Like what?
4: Like what is going on here?
0: Chocolate brands might be offering special gift boxes. Jewelry. Hallmark might release cards and gifts perfect for reminiscing.
4: Oh, no.
0: What?
4: What a bad idea all the way around this is.
3: I'm going to celebrate.
0: Oh, it's your wife.
3: Because my wife is my first love.
0: See, that's awesome.
4: Wow.
0: For you.
4: Good for you, David.
0: Yeah.
4: You don't have

0: to worry about that, then, do you?
1: And I think the wife's first love?
0: Let me ask you that.
1: Yes.
0: Oh, okay. Well, see. Okay.
1: Yeah, we weren't out there whoring around like you two.
0: Yeah.
2: Yeah. Well, you were smart.
0: Yeah, you were smart.
2: It wasn't whoring around, David. It was just understanding, dating, and sometimes it just doesn't work out. It's the way it is.

0: Well, screw Jimmy.
1: The brilliance of John Bon Jovi there is...
0: I know that's one of your favorite lines.
1: Shining through, yes.
0: All of a sudden, Jimmy's in for an ass kicking today.
1: Yes, he is.
0: Well, yeah, that's you don't do that. Unbelievable. That's even a day.
1: And poor Jimmy's going, I had nothing to do with this. I had nothing.
0: News update next.

0: And good afternoon, your KICD Live Doppler forecast. A 30% chance of thunderstorms this afternoon, highs 73. This evening, a 60% chance of showers and thunderstorms likely, mainly before 11. Patchy fog after 10, otherwise cloudy, lows 61. Come tomorrow, a 30% chance of showers after 3, cloudy, high near 68, north-northeasterly wind at 5 to 10 miles per hour. Saturday night, a 40% chance of showers, cloudy, lows of 55, and Sunday, a 40% chance of showers, mostly cloudy, high near 63. For more on your weather, log online to northwestiowanow.com.
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3: Radio Iowa, I'm Dar Danielson. The Sioux County Board of Supervisors is expected to hold the first hearing of proposed data center rules that had just been passed by the County Zoning Commission coming up on September 29th. County Zoning Director Shane Walter says the proposal sets some very rigid standards.
4: We've never held a business to this kind of a high threshold.
3: Walter says independent studies are required to examine water use, electricity demand, and noise. Creighton University economist Ernie Goss says the days of you getting 2 or 3% interest rates in your home mortgage are gone.
5: We had these long periods, about 15 years of unbelievably low interest rates. Well, now they're headed back to normal.
3: The Federal Reserve and central banks cut interest rates to near zero in response to the economic crash in 2008. Rates dropped again in 2020 to provide an economic boost during the pandemic. Vice President J.D. Vance is campaigning for Republicans in Council Bluffs this afternoon as we get closer to the November midterm elections. Radio Iowa, I'm Dar Danielson.
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7: 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President Trump said today he's banning news networks from the White House for their coverage. He did not offer specifics.

0: It's really just cumulative stories over the last 2 years. You get sick of it.
1: He named CNN, MS Now, and Politico as networks he is banning effective immediately, and he warned others may follow. Measles scare at a neonatal intensive care unit, the esteemed Children's Hospital of Philadelphia, giving antibodies now to infants and babies because of a probable exposure there in a state that has seen the deaths of 4 unvaccinated patients, including 2 children. They're reporting 36 new cases since Wednesday in America's worst measles outbreak in a quarter century. Regular gas hit $4.47 a gallon today, diesel averaging $6.50. In-person voting for this year's midterms underway today in Virginia, Minnesota, South Dakota, and Idaho. Next week, Illinois, Michigan, Vermont, and North Dakota. This is ABC News.
2: The Markley, Van Camp, and Robin Show. I'm Jamie Markley, the Gen Xer. The Millennial, David Van Camp. The Sexy Boomer, that's Scott Robbins. There's more fraud out there. Nick Shirley was on with Laura Ingraham last night. We're talking about Chinese and Korean mafia looting Medicaid. Like, holy smokes, man. This is
3: so
2: crazy.
3: So, Flushing, Queens, in this area, you have these adult daycares. They're like playdate centers for seniors.
4: Yeah,
3: for
4: so Koreans. If they don't want to be alone in their house, and they're picked up at their home and taken to this center.
3: Exactly, and we pay for it. And then right around them, they have all these pharmacies set up. They have all these durable medical equipment companies set up. And it's just like this big racket where they start billing all of these people with these medical beneficiary numbers from these seniors, from these adult daycares. And because they make so much money from Medicaid, they're then able to give kickbacks to the seniors. So you have these Korean and Chinese mafias, quite literally, looting the government from Medicaid and then giving the kickbacks to the seniors.
4: So wait, the old people get money themselves?
3: Yes. Well, they make so much money, these pharmacies and these adult daycares, that they then have a little referral program set up for these seniors. So it's like, bring in a friend, we'll give you $100. Thank you for coming. Here's your
4: $25. Oh, it's good money if you can get it. I guess so.
5: Yes. Wow. So if you bring in one of your buddies, you get a hundy.
2: Yeah.
5: Okay.
2: Because the Chinese and Korean mafia people, they're making so much money. Let me good to your people that are helping facilitate this.
5: Oh, sure.
2: Here, a little cash. A little something for the effort. Yeah.
5: Wow.
2: Is everything fraudulent?
5: I know, you have to do something like win at bingo or something before you got money.
2: No.
5: I just don't do anything. You have to bring a friend.
2: Yes.
6: I kind of feel like I've been really lazy. Because a lot of this stuff doesn't seem all that hard to set up. Now, that the actually operating an adult daycare center, yeah, that does sound like it'd be a lot of work, but
2: yes,
6: I mean,
5: yeah, but the payoff, dude,
6: I should have a leering center or something.
5: Yes.
2: Yeah. Well, I suppose if you go somewhere else, some other country where you don't speak the language and you just set something up, you know, no one's going to question you about it. Except they will.
6: Right.
2: They're not going to fall for that.
5: Well, yeah,
2: but in the United States, so many people have been conditioned to think, well, I don't know exactly how this works, and I can't understand anything they're saying, but I'm sure that they're on the up and up. And if they're not, and I call it out, then I would be xenophobic. So I don't want to be that.
5: The layers and layers of stuff, though, you can get by with it for so long.
2: Oh, yeah.
5: Before you finally get caught, if ever.
2: And again.
5: Yeah.
2: This guy's a one-man band, Nick Shirley.
5: Yeah.
2: Where are all the journalists out there?
6: Right.
5: I mean, I owe them $200. They're after me like white on rice for the, you know.
2: Oh, yeah. Yeah, they're coming after you.
7: Federal government, you owe us $200.
2: Yeah. Another racket exposed. It has been for a while, but this was from the New York Post editorial board. Why strong teachers' unions are death on public education.
5: Oh, boy.
2: In the latest sign that powerful teachers' unions make for weak schools, study out of the left-leaning Progressive Policy Institute shows that states where the American Federation of Teachers or National Education Association wield great power overwhelmingly score worse in student literacy than ones where the unions have less sway.
5: No kidding.
2: The reason's obvious. Unions prioritize their own political power and their members' privileges, not the children's needs. That's not their job. And then it goes into all the different statistics, which you would imagine. And again, man, it's brought up in this piece, the Mississippi Miracle, which, David, you have referenced several times.
6: Yeah.
2: And the director of it.

0: education policy and an architect of the Mississippi miracle. So we found a strong negative correlation between the two. The more powerful the unions, the fewer literacy policy principles the state had adopted. So you got to get away from it.
1: Mm-hmm.
0: Yeah.
1: Well, that's the thing where Mississippi has gone from like last or second to last in literacy rates and all of a sudden is like leading the country. And it was because, you know, a little more than a decade ago, policymakers, and it was a bipartisan effort, they put everything to the side and just said, you know what, enough BS. We're failing these kids. And we need to get them. And if we fail the kids, we fail the state.
0: Yes. Imagine if every state thought that way. How much things would change.
1: Well, and you try. I mean, like when the state of Texas took over Houston Independent School District. They had to because it was a corrupt and failing school district.
0: Mm-hmm.
1: And there was all these accusations, and they had to fight tooth and nail to do this because people were, well, kind of enjoying the kickbacks they got. And then the state takes over, and all of a sudden, test scores are improving. Wouldn't you know? It's almost like once you actually cut out the BS, you're actually doing your freaking job.
0: Right. Yes. So we'll see if anybody else takes that lesson. But breaking those unions is going to be pretty tough, man.
2: Yeah, it is. Impossible.
0: A lot of juice. Yes. I wouldn't say impossible.
2: Well, it's really, really hard.
0: Yes, we agree with that. All right, it's that time. We do it a couple of times a day. Go around the table. It may not be the biggest story out there, but it caught your attention. You want to bring it in. David, what's your story here?
1: Memphis, Tennessee. 13 people in Memphis were arrested on a bunch of charges. They were caught by cops unloading pallets of stolen goods off of an 18-wheeler in the back parking lot of an Economy Inn. Not only did they have drugs and guns, what they were unloading was about $250,000 worth of chicken. That's what they said.
0: Whoa!
1: Yeah, one of the guys was trying to pay off a debt he owed to one of his drug dealers, and, well, they stole a bunch of chicken, apparently. And no, this is not some attempt at a problematic joke. Among those arrested, Rico Jackson, Davion Hoyle, Marcellus McKinney, Javonte Johnson, Trayshawn Featherson, and Quantrivious Shavers.
0: Man.
2: Trayvon Featherson?
1: Yes. No, Trayshawn Featherson.
2: Trayshawn Featherson.
1: Yes.
2: Okay.
0: All right, what was Shaver's first name again?
1: Quantrivious.
0: Quantrivious.
1: Yes, I took that in college, actually. Quantrivious is really difficult.
0: Yeah, sounds like it.
2: Math. It's tough math.
0: It'd be great if a guy with that name was busted for, like, point shaving in college.
2: Yeah. Well, yeah.
0: Because it's in the name.
2: Yes.
0: Quantrivious Shavers.
2: Yes.
0: That's incredible. Great name.
2: Well, Quantrivious sounds like a point guard, too. Yeah, right?
0: Yeah.
2: Yeah.
0: Or a tough math class,
2: see,
0: like David said.
2: This is the thing, man. This is going to be my bureau I put together, and that name is never going to stick.
1: Quantrivious.
2: You're not going to be Quantrivious. There is no such thing as Quantrivious. No. We're not doing it.
0: Sounds like you could invite your friends over for Quantrivious Night.
2: Like a board game?
0: Yes.
2: Let's play a little Quantrivious.
0: Yeah, game night.
1: It's Trivial Pursuit meets Catan. It's awesome.
0: All right, Scotty, what do you got for your story?
2: A mystery Illinois lottery player has now finally claimed the historic $1.4 billion Powerball jackpot. This is, by the way, this was a month before nobody came.
0: Mm-hmm.
2: You could do it anonymously in Illinois, and this person did it anonymously. They just came and collected the money, and off they went.
0: Okay.
2: Here's the thing I find fascinating by this. The person that won $1.4 billion in a Powerball jackpot played once. One number. Bought one ticket. That's it. It was a $2 ticket.
0: Wow.
2: Bought the ticket just on a lot, just because, I'm standing in line. Okay, here's $2. Gave this person the ticket. That's the one that hit. You know these people that buy like 1,000 of them?
0: I know.
2: Or you got whole offices going in and buying a bunch of tickets?
0: Mm-hmm.
2: One ticket. This guy walks away with $1.4 billion.
0: Unreal.
2: I mean, what are the odds on that, right?
0: No kidding.
2: It's got to be astronomical. But anyway,
0: fun
2: story.
0: Yeah, that's like the guy that's played golf for 40 years. Been playing, been so close to a

0: hole-in-one, been like inches away several times. And the guy that's been playing for a month hits a blader, 135 yards, hits a hill, and bounces up into the hole.
1: Into the hole.
0: Hey!
1: He wins a car or something.
0: Yeah, right. Yeah. For my story, maybe you heard about this. It's that time of year. The Toy Hall of Fame.
1: Oh,
0: they got their finalists. And there's 12 finalists this year.
1: Okay.
0: Bingo.
1: B-I-N-G-O.
0: Yeah.
1: Really? That hasn't been in there before, huh?
0: No.
1: I don't think of it as a toy, though. Do you?
0: No, but I think that toy is also game sometimes.
1: Yeah, okay.
0: Bop It.
1: Yeah, I remember Bop It.
0: What Bop It, is that like the big inflatables?
2: No, Bop It is where, like, you've got, like an electronic toy, and it tells you to hit different parts of it. Like, you hit, like, a drum in the middle or something you can twist or flick or whatever. And it just goes faster and faster and faster. Yeah.
0: When did that come out? Do you know? Any idea?
1: That would have been an 80s thing, I guess. 90s, maybe?
2: Maybe 90s, because I remember
1: my daughter had it. Yeah.
0: Okay. Then you got Care Bears.
1: Oh, gosh, yeah.
0: Monster High dolls. I don't know what that is.
1: Oh, I remember the Monster High dolls, yeah.
0: Okay. Mousetrap.
1: Yep.
0: Pokemon trading cards.
1: Yeah, never into those.
0: No, but that's got to be in there.
1: Oh, yeah.
0: Right? That's a big deal.
1: Well, yeah, it's huge.
0: Polly Pocket.
1: Oh, Polly Pockets.
0: Why are you laughing at Polly Pocket?
1: I don't know, because there's this little song I had for Polly Pockets.
0: You had it?
1: Yes.
0: How'd it go?
1: Polly Pockets, la, la, la, la. And then she'd go, stop singing, stop singing.
0: Okay. This is weird. The slide, which is an actual playground slide, which I guess a toy? I don't know.
1: Hmm.
0: The board game Sorry?
1: Oh, gosh, yeah. That's been around for a while.
0: Tickle Me Elmo?
1: Yeah.
0: Oh, gosh. Yep. And Yahtzee.
1: Well, Yahtzee's been around a long time, too.
0: Yeah, do you like Yahtzee?
1: Never played Yahtzee.
0: Okay. Tickle Me Elmo, nominated last year, didn't make the cut.
1: Yeah, that was a hot, hot gift.
2: Well, there's blood on that guy's paws, you know?
1: No kidding.
0: Oh, no kidding. Yeah, people were dying for that thing. Yeah. The three that made it last year, Battleship, Slime, and then Trivial Pursuit. So there you go. Yeah.
1: I played Battleship. Did you play Battleship?
0: Still will occasionally.
1: Yeah.
0: We got one at home.
1: Kind of fun.
0: Yeah. Not bad. Going to make it a big game night this weekend, are you?
1: No.
0: You're not much for games, really.
1: Not anymore.
0: No. Okay. We got to set you up with the big Friday 5 and a news update next.

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2: Liberal Josh Turek doesn't bother showing up for work, missing votes more than half the time. Even worse, Turek thinks you don't care. Just listen.
3: I ended up missing about 50% of the votes in the Iowa legislature this year. I don't know if that necessarily matters to Iowans.
2: Doesn't matter? Turek skips work more than half the time, but still collected his full paycheck. Think that matters? There's more. Because the only thing worse than the votes Turek missed? The votes he took. Turek supported welfare benefits for illegal immigrants and amnesty for criminal illegals. He voted with the radical left for taxpayer-funded sex change surgery. He even supports biological men in girls' bathrooms. 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

0: The Markley Van Camp and Robin Show. You know, a lot of people talk about losing some significant weight. They didn't plan on it happening. You know, it was like gaining like 3 to 5 pounds year after year. And all of a sudden they're like, you know what? It's time to get serious about this.
1: Mm-hmm.
0: So they're thinking about the weight loss injections, but they don't want to deal with needles. They've heard about some of the side effects that can create all sorts of embarrassing situations. They just want to stay away from that, but they want to lose significant weight. 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
0: News update, David Van Camp.
1: Well, this is a developing story, but sensitive F-35 fighter jet technology was unexpectedly diverted to Hong Kong this summer.
2: Uh-oh.
1: And this is sparking an investigation on Capitol Hill and at the Pentagon because China might have access to key components of highly classified weapon systems now. Now, apparently, this has happened before. In 2023, there were a bunch of parts that went missing. So in this case, though, a shipment of F-35 parts bound for the United States for repairs was rerouted as it transited the Pacific Ocean from Australia. The Pentagon did confirm the disappearance of some components. The parts wound up in Hong Kong. It's not clear why the equipment was rerouted or who has possession of it now.
0: Wow.
2: Oh, boy.
1: Huh.
2: Not clear why it was rerouted.
1: Yeah.
2: Not like that.
0: Mm. Well, there's a reason.
2: Well, okay, give me the reason.
0: You know, that's it.
1: Well, it's because the Chinese wanted to steal it. That's, you know what was on that plane
2: that's exactly
1: coming out of Australia?
2: I know.
0: Okay. Something I don't think we touched on this week. It was Karl Rove with his piece in the Wall Street Journal, why he's voting for a Democrat in Texas.
2: Okay.
0: He wants to talk about the Senate race, lower race. But then Senator John Cornyn, like, also shared that on social media, why Karl Rove was voting for this Democrat. Megan Basham, independent journalist, will give opinions on things.
2: Mm-hmm.
0: And she wrote, "The fact we have so many Republican leaders announce that they're voting for Democrats when they lose their elections illustrates just how deeply we have a lack of principle problem. Too many like Cornyn are simply interested in building their careers, not serving the good of the nation." From GOP senators giving belligerent thumbs down to the opportunity to end Obamacare to announcing that they're going to vote for Democrats when it doesn't go their way. Again and again, we see them putting their personal ambitions and grudges ahead of the people. It's an ongoing problem. I don't disagree with that.
2: No.
0: It's like you could really have disdain for an opponent, but in the end, you know what the principles are and how they're going to vote. You know what I mean?
2: Yeah. That Cornyn thing doesn't surprise me much, but...
1: Well, I think... No. Yeah, I think that has to do with the Texas Railroad Commission, because the Republican nominee put out... And I'm sorry, I know that there are people divided on all of this, put out some stupid tweet about
0: the picture at the game.
1: Yeah, there was like, what, a dozen or two dozen Indian kids in the stands at a UT football game, and he's like,
0: "Check
1: our dams!" You idiot, you don't have to get involved in this.
0: Right. Yeah, there were a lot of people that were saying, not a good move. Let's still vote for him.
2: Right.
0: Because what's the alternative? Yeah. But, yeah, disavow what he did there.
2: Mm-hmm.
0: But there you go. Just ongoing. All right. We got to get you set up with the Friday Five.
2: Oh, yeah.
0: We were talking about this Tuesday. First day of fall. Songs with fall in the title. Or a form of the word fall in the title.
2: Fall.
0: And I got to tell you, it's a pretty good list.
2: Yeah, not bad.
0: There was one you voted for that shouldn't even qualify.
2: Oh, yeah?
0: Yeah, well, we'll explain. But if you want to get in early, the number is 1-888-485-MBCR. Songs with Fall in the title for the Friday Five next. You know, everybody's talking about these weight loss injections because, yeah, the results look dramatic. 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There can be some pretty intense side effects. So if you're saying, I want results, but I'm not signing up to stab myself every week, check this out.
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7: From ABC News, I'm Wayne Cabot. President Trump said today he's banning 3 major news organizations from the White House because of issues he has with their coverage.
8: Politico and MS Now, which nobody ever heard of, and CNN, which is doing very poorly. The reason they do so poorly is because they have no credibility. And if they had credibility, I wouldn't be sitting here right now. So we are banning them. Yes, we are. And there may be others to follow.
7: Paramount now says its bid for Warner Brothers includes foreign investment totaling just under 50%, mostly from Saudi Arabia, UAE, and Qatar. Paramount has told California it intends to leave Hollywood if the state doesn't drop its antitrust suit. A political battle may be holding up life-saving help for hundreds of measles patients in Pennsylvania. As word comes of possible exposure now inside the Children's Hospital of Philadelphia, including its neonatal intensive care unit.
9: Pennsylvania now seeing over 100 measles cases in the last week alone. The total number of infections topping over 730. And now the state is requesting assistance from the CDC's disease detectives to help contain the outbreak. But the state is also saying it would rescind that request if the CDC did not acknowledge the 4 measles deaths it had reported. It comes after an online feud between Health Secretary RFK Jr. and Pennsylvania Governor Josh Shapiro about the deaths. Yuri Benajad, ABC News, New York.
7: And 36 more measles cases reported today since Wednesday in Pennsylvania. A vehicle bomb explodes at a mosque in northwest Pakistan. 21 dead, including police, showing up for prayers. The World Food Program says because of a massive shortfall in funding, more than 1 million people in South Sudan may lose access to food next month. American farmers are doing well, says Vice President Vance, campaigning today for Republicans in Iowa, crediting exports under President Trump, but acknowledging more work needs to be done. He didn't mention tariffs or the rise in diesel, now $6.50 a gallon. This is ABC News.
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7: About the Don Jr. wedding, President Trump said today he hears that his son paid back the Russian oligarch with close ties to Russian President Putin, who hosted two nights of parties after their wedding. If you bought $10,000 in Berkshire Hathaway when Warren Buffett founded it in 1965, the Oracle of Omaha would have turned it into almost $2 million. Its shares slipped a little bit today when Buffett said that he's giving up his role as chairman at 96 years old. He already gave up his role as CEO. His genius? Doing his homework, buying stocks for cheap, and being patient with his investments. So long to a singer whose 1996 song was everywhere.
12: Duncan Cheek was best known for this radio hit, Barely Breathing, before turning his sights on Broadway with Spring Awakening, an envelope-pushing show that musicalized teenaged angst. The show swept Tony nominations in 2007. Cheek was 56. He also did musicals based on American Psycho and Alice in Wonderland. He died from organ failure. Sherry Preston, ABC News.
7: Prices to see Ed Sheeran tomorrow night in Philadelphia down 31%, possibly because his band and starting acts dropped out in support of Macklemore, who got booked.

0: champions also.
1: And how many pigs did you say you had?
0: I have 10 pigs.
2: Wow.
1: And then you have how many here?
0: I have 8 here.
1: All right. And how long have you been showing?
0: 2 years.
1: Well, congratulations to you. And what does it feel like to be the reserve champion for the junior showman?
0: It feels good because it was a hard class.
1: Well, way to go. Hard work pays off. Congratulations. What's your name?
3: I'm Paisley Green.
1: Paisley, where are you from?
3: Webb, Iowa.
1: All right, welcome. And tell us how you're doing in 4-H this week.
3: I have 2 pigs here today. I have 2 barrows. I have shown in showmanship, and I have my market classes later today.
1: All right. And what are you looking forward to into the weekend for 4-H?
3: To have some free time.
1: Oh, free time. You've been pretty busy all week?
3: Yeah.
1: And how long have you been showing?
3: This is my 2nd year.
1: Well, congratulations. And we look forward to seeing more of your pigs next time, right?
3: Yep.
1: All right. Thank you so much. And that was the 4-H'ers here on the Clay County Fairgrounds for the Spencer Media Group. I'm Nikki Thunder.
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8: This is TJ Johnson with the Spencer Media Group, and I am here in the Depot building where we've got a bunch of kids coming through checking things out. And one of the booths we have in here is the American Red Cross. And I've got Jen Meyer here, who is a representative of the American Red Cross. Welcome, Jen.
9: Oh, thank you so much. We're excited to be here at the fair again, and it is so exciting to see all of the folks coming through the Depot and checking everything out.
8: And folks, what could they expect to find out from you here? Could they sign up for blood donations or get more information? What can they expect?
9: Well, they can come over to our booth. We've got a lot of information on different things going on with the Red Cross. You mentioned blood donations. We've got information where they can find their nearest blood drive and be able to donate blood. We also have information for people who want to become volunteers with the Red Cross. And we've got a lot of different opportunities for them to become involved with the Red Cross. And then we do have some stories behind us of information of how the Red Cross has impacted people locally.
8: Now, I know the Red Cross has done some amazing things within our community. Could you highlight a few things that are important for why we have the American Red Cross in our area?
9: Certainly. The Red Cross, especially locally, we help people that are impacted by disasters, both large and small. Of course, we were here to help people that were impacted by the floods a couple years ago. We also help people when they have house fires and they're displaced from their homes due to a house fire and other disasters that may happen that we don't normally think about, but we help those people with that immediate recovery need to help them get back on their feet again. So we're there to help people out, as well as to provide other services. We have services that we help people with, service to armed forces, and we are now looking for people to volunteer if they have a therapy animal or a therapy dog to help in one of the programs for service to armed forces as well. So we have a lot of different ways people can volunteer and a lot of ways that people can be of help within our community.
8: So great way to give back to community, and you can do it as easy as giving your blood or giving your time.
9: For sure. We certainly appreciate all of that, as well as people who can help us financially as well to be able to support our mission of the Red Cross.
8: Jen is right outside of our studios, along with our military. We've got the recruitment office here. We've also got the State Patrol as well. So great opportunity to check out some of the services and some of the folks who give so much to our community.

0: second, followed by Zach Blurton. In the IMSA stock car feature, Kelly Schurock charged from 11th starting position to claim the victory in a 25-lap main feature. Jake Masters crossed the line in second place. In the 18-lap IMSA Sport Modified feature, it belonged to Willie Kirk. In the IMSA Hobby Stock competition, Evan Schindler earned the feature victory, with Will Smith finishing second. And just announced shortly after noon today, tonight's Blue Ribbon Showdown at the Clay County Fair Speedway has been canceled due to the overnight rains and the weather forecast for tonight. Now, refunds, credit card purchases, the full ticket amount will be automatically refunded to the card used for purchase. 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
2: Here are the closing market prices for Friday, September 18th. December corn down 3 cents at 527.5. March down 3 at 541.5, and December 27 corn down 3.25 at 526. Soybeans for November down 16.25 at 1303.5. January down 17 at 1320 a bushel, and November 27 beans down 11 at 1265.75. Soybean meal for October down $14.10, closing at $354.60 per metric ton. Soybean oil down 98 points at 67.70, and Chicago wheat for December down 12.75 at 714.25. Live cattle for October up 27 at 215.92, December up 37 at 216.62, February up 7 at 217.35, and April live cattle down 42 at 218.22. Feeder cattle for October down 87 at 323.50. November down 65 at $318 per 100 pounds. January down 82 at $308.92. And March feeders down 117 at $304.82. Lean hogs for October down 80 at $78.10. December down 105 at $68.55. February down 97 at $70.15. And April hogs down 97 at $75.72. Those are the closing market prices for today on 102.5 FM and AM 1240 KICD and Big Country 107.7.
3: This is Sports on Radio Iowa. I'm Todd Kim. Week 4 of the high school football season features 9 rated matchups. In Class A, 5th-ranked St. Ansgar is on the road at number 7 Mason City Newman. St. Ansgar coach Drew Clevenger expects a difficult challenge.
4: I've been here 27 years, and I think this will be the 29th time we've played them. So, you know, they have as much institutional knowledge about how we like to do things as any program in the state of Iowa, just because we're so familiar with each other. You know, they're good up front. I really like both their guards. They're really good players. And, you know, they're physical. It'll be a good matchup up front on both sides of the ball.
3: Newman's in the midst of a difficult part of its schedule and entered the rankings last week after a victory over then 5th-ranked West Hancock.
5: Another physical team that runs the ball hard, and obviously we had a trouble stopping their running game. Going into they're ranked 5th. Going into St. Ansgar, they're ranked 5th. And another physical team that's going to run the ball right at you. And then next week we play West Fork, which is also a ranked team. So it's quite the gauntlet here for the Newman Knights.
3: That's Newman coach Rich McArdle. Class 2A tonight, top-ranked Carroll Kemper is at number 7 OABCIG. 3A, 5th-ranked West Delaware visits number 6 Dubuque Wallert. 3A, 9th-ranked Carroll will be at home against 4A, number 3 Lewis Central. Carroll coach Craig Rowetter says slowing down a balanced Lewis Central offense begins with the ground game.
6: You know, they have the best running back in 4A with the Doss kid, and just tough. Once he gets going downhill, good luck, you know, trying to catch him or stop him. So that's where it starts, and they're huge up front. So we're a little undersized, I think, on the defensive front compared to what the size that we're going to see out of them on Friday night.
3: 4A second round.

0: Thanks, Sergeant Bluff Luton, host number 5 Glenwood, and in 5A, it's top-ranked Dowling Catholic on the road at number 2 Southeast Polk. 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
1: The Markley, Van Camp, and Robin Show. I'm Jamie Markley, the Gen Xer, the Millennial David Van Camp, the Sexy Boomer Scott Robbins. Yo. News update, David Van Camp.
2: Attorney General of Texas, Ken Paxton, also running for Senate, has put out a press release saying that they have shut down a Houston-area birth tourism center that unlawfully facilitated over 1,000 births to foreign Chinese nationals. In April 2026, this is when he sued the Postpartum Care Center. The center operated a birth tourism business that primarily marketed its services to Chinese nationals and claimed responsibility for over 1,000 American-born babies. The operation went across 4 Houston-area properties and provided clients with assistance navigating the immigration process, also coached foreign nationals on how to evade immigration restrictions, including advising women to apply for visas before pregnancy to avoid detection.
3: Boy, howdy.
2: So it is going to cease its operations, and there you go.
1: All right.
3: Man.
1: I happened to see an interview with Victor Davis Hanson talking about Iran. And I really have respect for that guy. We've talked about him before. I think we all have a level of respect for him. He's like the wise uncle or dad, grandpa, whatever you want to say.
3: Mm-hmm.
1: He's talking with Patrick Bet-David. Did I get his name right?
2: Yeah.
1: I think so. Anyway, he was admitting this thing with Iran didn't go the way he thought it would go, which is sort of refreshing because a lot of people don't want to admit, you know, I didn't think this would happen or this would happen. And in retrospect, he thinks we should have been a lot stronger in the beginning, hitting bridges, all those sorts of things. But then where does it go? Here's part of it. I just want to play what he said and get reaction.
4: I mean, nobody's been accurate. Tucker Carlson said it would be World War III, and on one end, and then we had other people saying it's going to be over in two weeks.
3: So. Yeah.
4: Yeah, yeah. So I think we're in a good position now. Once we finally saw that we have to go back to standard operating procedure, normal business, and can still inflict a level of pain on that theocracy that's not sustainable. But we are sustainable. We're going to be sustainable with our economy and our military, and they're not. And it's just a matter of time.
3: Let's see what
4: and
3: happens.
4: They can sort. Let's see what happens.
1: Okay. And the word is, people do believe that if it's, you know, sometime soon, or at least by the middle of November, we're going to unleash on Iran like they have not seen before. We'll see if that happens.
3: Well, I don't know what we're waiting on then, if that's the case.
1: I think people were thinking it was midterms.
2: Yeah, that hey, you don't want to really trigger some sort of oil crisis right before the midterms. That being said, I mean, it's already happening.
3: Right, exactly.
1: Because that's been their goal.
3: Yeah. I mean, I think you saw it, and I saw it's $100 a barrel now. Today's the day hit $100 a barrel.
1: Yeah. Oh, I thought it was yesterday.
3: Yeah,
1: it doesn't matter.
3: It's just $100.
1: Yeah, gas is going to be going up for a while.
3: Damn.
1: No doubt about it.
3: So anyway, that's the thing, man. The damnable misery of the whole thing is that, you know? It really is.
1: I don't know why. It just makes me laugh when you say the damnable misery.
3: Yeah. Well, it is. It is miserable.
1: It'd be more miserable if you're Iran, but yeah.
3: Oh, well, yeah. But, you know, I sometimes think you get lulled into this sense of false security by the way Venezuela happened.
1: You wonder if that happened.
3: I mean, you went in there in a number of days, and all of a sudden, you got him, and the whole thing's over.
1: Right.
3: You know? But
1: you're talking about ideology with these people.
3: Not so much now.
1: They don't negotiate like most.
3: Right.
1: I think it's easy to say that.
3: Yeesh.
1: All right. You want some honorable mentions from our Friday Five?
3: Sure.
1: There are a lot of great ones. We did songs with Fall in the title. Tom Petty, Free Falling at 1, and it was Can't Help Falling in Love, Elvis at 2. B.J. Thomas, Raindrops Keep Falling on My Head, that Scott doesn't like, but a huge hit.
3: Mm-hmm.
1: And Test of Time, that was 3. Hamilton, Joe Frank and Reynolds, Falling in Love, and then I'll Fall in Love Again from Sammy Hagar at 5. All these honorable mentions. You remember the Aerosmith song?
2: I do. It was off the Nine Lives album, right?
1: Yes.
3: Yeah.
1: We saw played that, it. I saw that tour twice. Good show. Not their best album. The song was okay.
3: It was working with you at the rock station when we were playing this.
1: Oh, that's right.
3: Yeah.
1: Oh, that's right. I remember doing an interview with Tom Hamilton at the time.
3: Yeah.
1: He was the peacekeeper with the band.
3: Right. Because
1: they're always fighting.
3: Right.
1: Yeah. Can understand. No, you were singing this yesterday, Scott.
3: Eric Carmen. The late Eric Carmen. Yeah. Cleveland, Ohio. Formerly frontman, songwriter with the Raspberries.
1: There you go.
2: Yes. Thank you.
3: Now on with the countdown.
1: Well, here's one. I don't know if either one of you know it or care.
3: I like this song.
1: You know who it is?
3: Fix.
1: Yes.
3: Yeah.
1: Top 40 didn't play that much.
3: Yeah, well.
1: MTV played it like crazy.
3: Yeah, we might have played it. I don't know.
1: Yeah, the Fix. And this was sort of a minor hit. It was Journey.
3: Yeah, After the Fall.
1: You know what album that's on?
3: What's that on Frontiers?
1: Correct.
3: Yeah.
1: Well played. David's like, it was 4 years before I was born.
3: Yeah. Not their best song.
1: Yeah. Then you had...
3: No, forget.
1: Yeah. As a former member of the Kiss Army, not my favorite era.
3: No, mine either, but...
1: Yeah. But it hit for him, minor hit.
3: Yeah.
1: Yeah. Oh, you know what songs come back around with younger people, especially at the gym? Korn. Korn came back around, man. Yeah. Falling Away from Me. Oh, what is this?
3: Peter Cetera.
1: Did you play this one?
3: Yes.
1: What is this?
3: Next Time I Fall.
1: Okay.
3: The former Chicago frontman.
1: Yes.
3: Amy Grant was on this record, too.
1: Really?
3: Yep.
1: Okay. Did you play this one?
3: No.
1: Mudvayne from Peoria, Illinois. I like that song. Okay, now your thing. Do you even know this song? Anybody?
2: I know this only because of you.
1: Oh, got it.
3: I don't know.
1: That's Motley. You wear the Shout at the Devil t-shirt. Yeah. That song's off Shout at the Devil.
3: Well,
1: you wear a t-shirt of an album you've never heard.
3: I saw the tour.
1: No, you didn't.
3: What was the one that was played in Peoria?
1: No, they weren't. No, they were supposed to open for Ozzy.
3: I saw them here. Somewhere.
1: Yeah, but it wasn't the Shout of the Devil tour.
3: Okay, I don't know what tour it was. Carnival of Souls? No, that was Kiss.
1: Carnival of Sins.
3: Sins, that was it.
1: Yeah, like in 2004.
3: Maybe it was Carnival of Sins. Yes. Where Tommy Lee's drums.
1: But you're a huge fan. You're a huge fan.
3: It went up and it was spinning around. And
1: yes, of course.
3: He took free tickets for anything back then. Yeah.
1: Here's a band I saw. Did you play that one, Scott?
3: Sugar Ray,
1: man.
3: No. I didn't play it.
1: All right, did you play?
3: No. Before My Time.
1: Spinners?
3: Yeah.

0: I think all this stuff puts Casey in a good mood, too.
1: Yes.
2: He played them all.
0: You ready for your big three?
2: Yeah.
0: I know he's ready. We should roll it out.
3: Are you ready?
4: One, two.
3: It's the three most important news stories of the day.
5: I hit the trifecta.
3: Well, at least according to Scott Robbins. It's the trifecta on the Markley, Van Camp, and Robbins Show.
0: Every day about this time, Scott Robbins' top three stories with his hero.
1: I'm Casey.
2: Well, hey, Casey, we had a lot of fun with it today, didn't we?
1: Yes.
2: He was counting. I mean, I think you played all those songs with the exception maybe of Mudvayne.
1: Yeah.
2: Yeah, that's what I thought. Okay.
1: I'm ready. Three.
6: Number three. He loved Mudvayne, though. I know that.
2: Well, he liked him. He's never hit the top 40, so there you go.
6: Viewers for the midterm convention.
2: Yeah, how about the numbers? First of its kind, midterm Republican National Convention. We were there. Viewer magnet garnering over 100 million live stream and cable news views. It's according to Breitbart today. The more than 100 million views were tallied across social media, live streams, including Facebook, TikTok, YouTube, as well as cable news.
0: Okay. You're talking like you could watch like a 10-second clip.
2: I don't know how
0: they would get credit.
2: Margin. I don't know how they do it.
0: From TikTok or something?
2: I don't know how they do any of those.
0: Okay.
2: Republican convention, massive success, accomplished exactly what we set out to do, energize our base, said the spokespersons, plural, for the Republicans. And I don't know. I mean, this seems like something now that'll stick. That'll probably do it every 2 years now.
0: Yes. I mean, I'm not saying it wasn't a success, but I'm also saying, what's that person going to say? You know, we're really disappointed.
2: Well, yeah, but I mean, 100 million, 100 million, man. That's not bad, not shabby.
0: Yes. Again, man, not to poo-poo it. I'm just asking. Are you talking about watching just 15-second clips somewhere? Is that what they're putting into the tally?
6: Well, also, I wonder if that's cumulative, like just over the course of a few hours for two nights.
2: I don't know, David.
0: Yeah,
6: I don't buy that at any one moment 100 million people were watching it.
0: No,
6: but like if they got 100 million eyeballs on it at just total over the course of two nights, yeah, that's pretty good.
0: Yeah, you always got to wonder and ask the question, like if I happen to watch, say I saw five clips. Am I counted five times? Or am I just one person?
2: What do you ask me? I don't know. I don't know what the answer is.
0: No, I'm just saying. I know you don't have the answer. I'm just saying those are the questions you wonder how they tabulated that. That's all.
2: Things communists might ask, but go ahead.
1: Now, on with the countdown.
0: Scott Robbins, trifecta top three of the day, up to number
1: two.
6: Number two, Toys R Us is opening up a bunch of new stores.
2: Yeah, I this is amazing because I thought they were bankrupt and done and not ever coming back and all that, but here's some good news for adults who do not want to grow up. Toys R Us kicking off its biggest expansion in 10 years, opening 120 stores. They say this is among surging demand from adult customers. Hmm. 2017 bankruptcy devastated them. They inked a one-year leases across the country as toy sales, by the way, notched their biggest spike since 2000. So now they are opening back up again. They're saying adults, it's like a playground for the adults now.
0: Yeah. Okay.
2: Because those people never had.
0: Thing or not,
2: they never had kids.
0: Yep.
2: A lot of them.
6: Well, and Pokemon cards are huge again. So they're going to the old Toys R Us to buy Pokemon stuff.
2: Adults now account for 55% of the toy sales.
0: Holy.
2: Wow. God. What are y'all buying?
0: It's like some of these other stores. They've gone bankrupt and then they're opening new stores.
2: Based on nostalgia, I guess.
0: I mean, was it Bed Bath & Beyond or one of those?
2: Yep.
0: That, like, it went bankrupt, but then they're opening stores?
6: Yeah.
0: Like, it's all, if you hear bankrupt, it used to be, they're gone forever. Not necessarily.
2: Can Arthur Treacher's Fish and Chips be far behind?
0: I haven't heard of that in years.
1: The countdown doesn't stop till we reach the top.
0: The Scott Robbins trifecta, top three of the day.
1: And finally, one.
6: Number one, a Florida man justifies smashing a taxi cab in New York.
2: Old Saul Vargas took a plea deal Thursday for disorderly conduct after he was caught shirtless on the video jumping on the top of a hood of a yellow cab, smashing in the front windshield as thousands of Knicks fans flooded the streets near Madison Square Garden on June the 11th. He said, "Hey, man, I was celebrating. Yeah, I love the Knicks, but it was also my birthday." And who doesn't want to smash up a taxi cab on their birthday, huh?
0: That's a good question.
2: That's a really good question. I can't believe that was a defense.
0: Everybody.
2: But in this day and age, maybe it'll work in front of a jury. Who knows?
0: Yeah.
4: And there you have it.
2: I remember when I was 21, too. You know, my birthday. We went nuts, too.
0: I want to know when Arthur Treacher's went out of business.
2: Well, it's been a while.
6: I don't even know what Arthur Treacher's is.
0: See, I figured.
2: Arthur Treacher's Fish and Chips is a chain.
0: Yes. 1979 to 1982, the company experienced financial problems and bankruptcy proceedings.
2: Yeah, there you
0: 5
2: go.
0: Years before Van Camp was born.
6: Now it's Tyrant back. Long John Silver got him.
0: Nimrod's in the news and a news update next.

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0: The Markley, Van Camp, and Robbins Show. Jamie Markley, David Van Camp, Scott Robbins.
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3: Well, a hacker is claiming that he or she was able to break into the IRGC servers in Iran. Mm-hmm. And looking at the estimated death count from the slaughter that happened in January with the protesters,
1: yeah.
3: The claim is that the death toll was actually in the hundreds of thousands.
1: Oh my gosh.
3: But again, this is a claim made from a hacker. It's hard to get information out of Iran because they've shut down so much of the communications to the outside world.
2: Yeah, no doubt. All right, Nimrods, here we go.
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7: I love the poorly educated.
2: All right. Nimrods in the News, we go to New York. That's where 37-year-old Barry Bowser was arrested for drug possession on Tuesday.
1: Barry Bowser.
2: He was on his way to attend his court-ordered drug program.
1: Oh, gosh.
2: He was on probation for a previous drug offense. When he was stopped at the courthouse, he was searched, found to be in possession of 35 grams of heroin and fentanyl, crack cocaine, digital scales, and packaging material. Jeez. Said he sidestepped a 12-year sentence last time, but officials say that probation deal is off the table. Because there's new drug charges he's facing. But it's New York. How long is it actually going to stick? We'll see. And that's Nimrods in the News.
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11: From ABC News,
6: I'm Dave Packer. President Trump says he's banning several major news outlets from the White House. ABC's Mary Bruce is there.
11: President Trump saying he's banning three major news organizations, CNN, MS Now, and Politico, from the White House because he doesn't like their coverage.
12: We are banning them, yes, we are, and there may be others to follow.
11: With Robert F. Kennedy Jr. standing silently behind him, the president also defending his threat to tear down the Kennedy Center.
6: Now, the White House Correspondents Association responding, saying freedom of the press, quote, does not depend on whether the president likes a news organization's coverage, agrees with its reporting, or approves of the questions its journalists ask. Adding, this is, quote, about the right of the American people to receive a full and independent account of activities, policies, and decisions of whoever occupies the nation's highest office. The president today signed a Russia sanctions bill championed by the late Senator Lindsey Graham into law. It expands sanctions, tariffs, and prohibitions on Russia in order to add pressure for Vladimir Putin to negotiate an end to the war in Ukraine. This as parliamentary elections are underway in Russia. An opposition group against the Ukraine war barred from running candidates. ABC's Patrick Reval.
13: It doesn't really matter because the Kremlin is aware that the polls show most Russians would prefer to see this war stop. But the election itself shows Putin is determined to keep going and far from being ready to end it. He's preparing to escalate it further, convinced that he is getting closer to winning it militarily.
6: The Iran war keeps pushing gasoline prices higher. National average now $4.47 per gallon, says Gas Buddy. R.H. Byrd Jr. runs a family farm in Harnett County, North Carolina.
14: The diesel cost, I mean, a road diesel I noticed was $6.19 or $6.20 yesterday or something like that. And a year ago, it was probably $2.75 cheaper than that.
6: You're listening to ABC News.
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6: Pennsylvania is asking the CDC to help with the state's growing measles outbreak, but Health Secretary Dr. Deborah Bogan writes that she'll rescind the request if the CDC doesn't transparently and accurately communicate information about the four measles-associated deaths in the state. One of President Trump's allies in Congress is openly criticizing his immigration policies.
17: With 46 days to go until the midterm elections, a Republican congresswoman from red state Florida is out with a new ad warning President Trump that his immigration crackdown may hurt Republicans in November.
18: Mr. President, some of your immigration enforcement efforts have gone too far. In July, 50% of the 50,000 people that were detained had no criminal record.
17: Representative Maria Elvira Salazar of Miami is a three-term Republican, endorsed by Trump, in a district that's three-quarters Hispanic.
6: ABC's Karen Waugh. DHS says ICE is enforcing laws passed by Congress. A Tennessee grandmother's filed a lawsuit seeking $10 million, saying she was mistakenly arrested for bank fraud in North Dakota based on facial recognition software.
19: I've never been to North Dakota. I don't know anyone from North Dakota.
6: Angela Lipp spent 6 months behind bars, saying that in the time she lost her home and car. Princess Diana's so-called revenge dress is hitting the road for a tour before it goes up for auction at Sotheby's in December. The off-the-shoulder silk dress designed by Christina Stambolin has a pre-sale estimate of $300,000. Dave Packer, ABC News.
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1: Your KICD Live Doppler forecast for tonight: showers and thunderstorms likely in the overnight hours. Patchy fog, otherwise cloudy with a low of 63, a little breezy with east-southeast winds at 5 to 10 with wind gusts up to 20 miles per hour. For tomorrow, a chance of showers in the morning. Patchy fog, otherwise cloudy with a high of 71. Tomorrow night, a 30% chance of showers, cloudy with a low of 55. Sunday, a 20% chance of showers, mostly cloudy with a high of 66, a little breezy with east-northeast winds around 15 miles per hour, wind gusts as high as 25. Sunday night, a 50% chance of showers, cloudy with a low of 51. Monday, showers likely with a possible storm, mostly cloudy with a high of 60. Monday night, cloudy with a low of 46. Tuesday, partly sunny, 62. Wednesday, mostly sunny with a high of 66. Thursday, partly sunny with a high of 68. And Friday, partly sunny with a high of 69. You can see the full forecast online anytime at northwestiowanow.com.
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6: Welcome back to the Lars Larson Show. I love First Amendment Fridays. Why? Because it ends the week. It doesn't end the week for me. My week never ends. But it gives me the opportunity to share with you the same soapbox that I get a chance to use every single day on the Lars Larson Network, which goes all the way around the United States. And we're glad to have you on board. 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That's 866-439-5277. 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And I'm going to mention something that I would imagine we'll know more about by Monday, but it came down in the latter hours of Friday that Donald Trump has struck a deal with Greenland. And if you say, well, no, it's been months since we heard Donald Trump say anything about Greenland. That's because he's a negotiator. What do you think he's been doing? He's been working with the Kingdom of Denmark, and he has now worked out a deal in which Denmark gives to the United States, and Greenland does too. I mean, both Denmark and its client state, Greenland, have agreed the United States will have 100% security control over Greenland. Now, what does that mean? Does it mean we'll be able to expand military bases there? Absolutely it does. Does it mean that we will hold a strategic position on the globe? Take a look at the globe. Take a look at where Greenland is. Then check out where China and Russia are and North Korea and where the United States is. And then ask yourself, how significant is that little piece of real estate? And I think you'll realize it's a very significant piece of real estate. And what else does it mean? It means that no other adversary like China is going to be able to put a military base or any kind of significant presence on Greenland. No, the United States is going to have that exclusive right, and Donald Trump describes it as an infinity deal. As I said, I expect to know more about it because all of this has just come down in the last couple of hours. But on First Amendment Friday, your phone calls and emails are welcome at 866-439-5277. Let me tell you what's coming up this hour. Your power bill, electric, is already too high. So why did one senator block a bill designed to stop data centers from making it worse and make sure those data centers had to pay their share of the bill? Number two, can we now legally pay people to vote? An undercover video may have caught a Texas Democrat explaining exactly how to do that. And number three, if you change the words used to describe God and Jesus, are you just updating the Bible or are you changing the entire message? We're going to get into that as well. And take a moment to cast a vote in my X poll. We put up a brand new poll question every single day. 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Should non-citizens be eligible for taxpayer-funded SNAP benefits, otherwise known as food stamps? My answer to that would be no. You can answer the question any way you like. You'll find it and brought to you by AMAC, the Association of Mature American Citizens. AMAC has the conservative values I believe in. I joined, and you should too. Just go to amac.us or

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2: 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And coach, 3-0 start at this point. You got some nice wins on the schedule. What's been some of the things that your team has impressed you with the most in these first 3 weeks?
5: I would say the most impressive thing is just the growth of this team. We graduated some really good athletes from last year's team, and so guys have had to step in and fill those shoes. And, I felt good about it all summer, but you never know until you actually put a helmet on and have different people running at you how it's going to go. So we've continued to grow in those new spots all throughout the course of those first 3 weeks, which is good.
2: Coming off of a 37-20 win there against Lamar's in that last week out, and what were some of those things for you that went well that day out on the field?
5: Yeah, we went in and, offensively we wanted to get things clicking against a really quality defense, and we were able to do that. Our quarterback had a big night through the air, but also with his legs, and we were able to stay pretty multiple with what we wanted to do. And came out and scored on the very first drive, which was really important for confidence. And from a defensive standpoint, I was really nervous about their rushing attack. And I thought from a defensive standpoint, we played pretty flawless. We held them to 80 yards rushing, and we gave up 2 bombs at the end of the game when it kind of didn't really matter. But I'd like to execute a little better there when the game's, in essence, put away, but we didn't. So in essence, I think, we kept them in check with our defense as well, and that was pleasing to see on Friday night.
2: Next week, you'll fire up district play. This is year 2 of this combination of teams in 3A1, and it's such a good district. It kind of took the best of North Central Iowa and sent it west with you guys, and going back to like

0: last year. What was it like navigating through that, and kind of what are some things that has helped you anticipate this year's district run for you?
1: Yeah, you're right. I mean, our district is really, really tough, and these four games that you get are good for us because you get a wider range of styles and types of playing, and that only helped us last year do a really good job in our district. And yeah, we were out on the west side, and like you said, we got sent out to the north central area where there's a lot of good teams, and you know, they're the parity in terms of teams is just so close, and the room for error is so minimal, is really what we discovered. So you got to be able to play good football. You have to be able to run the ball in October, and those are things we were fortunate enough to be able to do last year in October.
0: Bringing back a pretty big piece this year with Ezra Hibba there at quarterback, and he's such an impressive player. He can do so many things well out on the field. And when you as a coach, who I obviously work with him every day and everything like that, what are some of the things about him that make him a great quarterback for you?
1: You know, I think the thing, you know, stats speak for themselves for him, but he's a great kid and incredibly a hard worker, but his knowledge of the game is just, not many times do you see a kid get a call card on a Wednesday night and be able to just strike off, these are the ones I like the best, these are the ones I'm not as comfortable with. So he's a pretty good straight shooter in that regards to being our quarterback, and we know what we've got with him. And it's taken him a little bit of time here to get rolling, and that was pretty exciting to see last Friday night against Lamar's for him to be at his very best, which is what we're going to need from him this year. So his work ethic and the type of dude the guy is just, it's second to none. He's just a lot of fun to work with.
0: And then kind of flipping over to the defensive side with Ethan Bosma out there, and 18 and a half tackles through three games is a great number, 3.5 tackles for loss at this point. And what the stats tell that story, how was the story written there with his play?
1: You know, for him, he started last year on defense for us at outside linebacker, and we've since slid him in because of graduation to the inside linebacker, and to his credit, he's really figured it out and done really, really well. He'd be the first to tell you that our defensive line in front of him is doing their part. But yeah, he's done what he needed to do in the offseason to put some weight on, become a little bigger athlete. But he's done enough to, you know, get himself a verbal commitment to Dort as well to play football at the next level, which was his goal. So he's excited about that, and he's glad that's kind of behind him. But again, another incredible leader for our team and a great hard worker, and our senior class in general is just a good group of dudes to work with.
0: Well, it's pretty easy for me to look at some great play from a quarterback and then your leading tackler and ask questions about those guys. But what are some things that I'm missing here when I'm looking at these stat sheets?
1: You know, I just can tell you that these kids that are seniors, we're sophomores the year we were 1-8, and a lot of them got their feet wet in the midst of that to get some growth going, and in some ways we're reaping the benefits of that. But these guys didn't stop there and weren't satisfied. A 1-8 year wasn't acceptable. You got to see that growth into last year with the success we had, but now it's like, we're established, this is what we need to do, and we have a long stretch of season ahead of us, but in terms of the first third, they did it the way they wanted to, and now it's, all right, let's tack the middle third of the season and take it in chunks, and Spencer's the next one in line. So I thought our preparation and everything for Spencer this week was great, and that's probably the answer you're looking for. The preparation these guys do is just awesome to see. I mean, they make my job really easy, and they're students of the game, and they work really hard in practice.
0: This will be the sixth consecutive season that you and Spencer have collided. And previous meetings up until last year, the winner, the defense typically contained the other one really, really well. Last year, a little bit more high scoring. This year, what's it going to take to come away with consecutive wins here against the Tigers?
1: Well, you know, for us, you know, Spencer's before last year kind of had their way with us, and always an incredibly physical team and always incredibly well coached. So for us, it comes down to the line of scrimmage. To me, the winner of the line of scrimmage will win the game, and that's where Spencer stands out. I mean, they on film, they have some dudes up front, and you lace that in with a quarterback that's incredibly elusive and the style of physicality they play with. They're incredibly tough, and will be a tough challenge for us on Friday night.
0: We've been speaking with head coach of the Sioux Center Warriors, Tim Van Regenmorter, as we prepare for tonight's contest between the Spencer Tigers and Sioux Center. Thank you very much, Coach.
1: Hey, thank you.
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0: District play wraps up tonight in Sioux Center as the Spencer Tigers hit the road to take on the Warriors at Open Space Park. Coming off of a tough week last week there against Western Christian of Hull, and a loss that both sides of the ball had their own things that were they were struggling with in that contest, Coach. And what were some of the lessons the guys learned against Western Christian last week?
4: Well, I didn't have them ready to play. I mean, we were flat for whatever reason. We didn't come out, you know, playing fast and physical like we had the previous 2 weeks. And they were too good. I mean, they had athletes. Quarterback was phenomenal. And, they, you know, right away we're down 14-0. And that's, you know, I don't want to say we can't come back from deficits because we've done that. But that's not how you want to start out a game. And we didn't play well in any area of the game, of football. We didn't play well in defense, offense. When we would get something going, we'd get a penalty or we turn it over. You know, we got the fake punt, which I thought might give us a little juice, and we coughed it up. So, and then even special teams weren't great, you know, compared to the previous 2 weeks. So it was just one of those nights, and we had to flush it. We watched the film, learn from it, flush it, and then we move on. And we've had a good week of practice this week. I mean, I watched our Wednesday – we film our Wednesday practice, and I was really, really pleased. I thought our line looked a lot better. We were playing a lot faster. We really challenged our offensive line to play faster. We can't have any kind of, like, penetration on our side of the line of scrimmage. And our guys are too good to have that happening like it did on Friday night. So I thought they played a lot better in practice. I think they got they understand what we got to do. And they also understand it's a very good opponent. And if we're going to have any shot, we got to play at the top of our game.
0: One thing that the first 2 weeks, they were so great, and probably, I don't know, sometimes folks say that can maybe hide some flaws or anything. Yeah. Is there anything that you feel like maybe came to the surface in that Western Christian loss?
4: Well, I think, you know, being that the first two opponents were pretty good, I know Humboldt's struggling a little this year, but they're not a bad team at all, and they're well coached, and then Carroll's a very good team. So you see that sometimes when you play teams that, you know, aren't very good, and then all of a sudden you play somebody that's really good, and, you know, you get exposed. I don't think that's it. I just don't think we were right. We just weren't ready to play, you know? And it sounds like I'm taking away something from Western Christian, because they played really well. They played a very clean, you know, mistake-free game for the most part, and we did not. And, you know, they came in 0-2, we were 2-0, and I knew, and I think the kids knew, they had good athletes. It wasn't a lack of respect. It was just, did not play sharp. And

0: you know, we did see a few things, but it's one of those, we got to coach them up. You know, it's not like we can go and find someone off a waiver wire like the NFL. You know, we got to keep coaching kids up and getting them better. That falls on us as coaches.
1: Well, on top of that, you're talking about the team was playing flat, and then a rain delay happens, yeah. Or a lightning delay happens right in the middle of that game, and you guys come out, and it looks like you're putting together a nice drive there and everything, and then that drive ends kind of very similarly to a lot of drives over the course of the night. And was it coming out of that delay, was it just trying to get out of there feeling like you took something away?
0: 100%. I mean, it was – the final score was already, it was 27-2, right? So we had about 8 minutes left, 8-9 minutes, and I wasn't going to drop back to pass. We did that last year against this Sioux Center team when at the end of the game it kind of got a little out of reach, and we got, I mean, when in a high school game it's hard enough to pass block, and then when they can just tee off, and we got our quarterback hurt, so I was like, we're going to run our offense and just get a bunch of good reps running what we do. And so we did, we moved down the field kind of like I wanted to, but then we had a slip on a rocket toss that kind of, we lost a few yards, and I can't remember what the next thing was. It fumble and
2: or a penalty.
0: Yeah, we had a penalty, and which killed the drive. So we just got to stay away from the drive killers and just sustain things.
1: This Sioux Center team that you're traveling to take on this week, they are highly ranked in the polls we go by, for sure, up at number 3 there in Class 3A. And this is a team that has certainly in the last few years given you some trouble at times, and they've had some really good teams in these past few years too, and this looks like another one of those. And when you're looking at that Sioux Center team, what are some things that stand out about them?
0: Well, they're just really well balanced. They've got, a good quarterback. Backs run hard. I mean, they play tough physical defense. I mean, they're just all around really good football team. This will be, I think, the sixth year we've played them, and they've all been kind of that. I think we won the first year 10-3 or something, and then we won over there, and it was much closer than what showed. And then I think in 23 we came back here and they took it to us. They had that really good team, and we won there in 24, and then they overcame 2 14-point deficits against us last year and kind of pulled away at the end. So they know that it's a very traditionally strong program, well coached, and we're gonna have to play well.
1: You brought up their quarterback, and Western Christian had a really strong quarterback as well. And both of them cover the stat sheet, both running the football and throwing the football. Yeah. How do the two compare to each other?
0: Well, we've only seen the one live, right? But, a Western Christian quarterback was really good. He was so shifty and so fast and also could throw. And this kid is Sioux Center is also very good, and we got to tackle better because we can't let him out running like we did with the kid last week. So it's going to be a great challenge. But, we've really worked. I know Coach Hookman's really worked on it with the guys, and we've just got to play better assignment football. And then finish with getting the tackles. When we have him in the backfield, you got to just keep him, get him down, because we had him a few times, and he slid away, and then he'd go right down the sideline for huge gains. So.
1: Well, and then kind of building on that with what their offense does out there, what is it kind of, in a deeper sense, what does it look like their goals are getting out onto the field?
0: Offensively, you're talking? Well, the quarterback's going to – it's centered around him, and they can throw when they need to, but they have a good ground game, and the quarterback can run. So, I mean, anytime you have a quarterback that – is that double threat, that's dangerous. I mean, I think we always do because we're an option team, but most of these teams that we play, the quarterback isn't running as often as what we're seeing these last 2 weeks, so I think that's going to be a real challenge.
1: And then when you're looking at that Sioux Center defense, I believe they play a similar defense that we've talked about a few times this year with that 3-5, and do they specifically do well defensively?
0: It'll be a little interesting. They've they've always given us a 3-5 every year, but they are showing this year a 3, more of like a 3-4 with two safeties. We've prepared for both. I'd be surprised if they gave us two safeties. I think they'll have another guy up in the box, but it's not like we haven't seen that, you know. And what I've always said is, it's not necessarily the scheme, it's the personnel, you know. And if, you know, we've gone against people that have that scheme and any scheme, and if our personnel's better, we can move the ball, you know. But it'll be a challenge because they got pretty good, their interior three guys are pretty good, and they got some good linebackers.
1: All right, Coach. Well, we're looking forward to tonight's contest, and thank you very much for joining us here today.
0: Thank you.
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1: I Well, good evening. We're coming at you from Sioux Center at Open Space Park as we get set for Spencer Tiger football here on News Radio 102.5 and AM 1240 KICD. Spencer Tigers on the road here this evening as they take on the number 3 ranked team in Class 3A, the Sioux Center Warriors. Sioux Center coming in unbeaten on the season at 3-0. And Spencer 2-1, coming off a really tough week last week, and we're going to be doing a little bit more of the lightning dodging tonight. Hopefully we don't see any of that here this evening. Games across the state getting rescheduled. Our game on Big Country 107.7 last night got moved to Thursday. What a game last night, by the way. Emmitsburg beating Pocahontas area in overtime. But hopefully we just get a straight game of football here without a lightning delay or anything. Tyler Horkey's with me. I'm Stephen Cutler. And a lot of things hoping to see improvement on from last week with the Spencer Tiger team.
9: Yeah, big time. I think we're going to see it just because that couple days of practice is in, you know, Coach Ty's interview, he definitely said that, you know, we need to work on some things, and it's well, the coaches have to make sure those changes are made. So I'm excited to see what they've done. I'm excited to see how they're going to respond to last week's loss.
1: And you don't turn around and you face a good team last week in Western Christian of Hull. It's not turning around and facing a team with a big drop off. In fact, you might be facing a better team here tonight in Sioux Center. And I mean, you're a coach. What do you like to see after a tough week like you had against Western Christian, your next opponent?
9: Well, first of all, good week of practice. I mean, coaches can usually tell with practice, like, hey, we're going to go into this game on Friday, up, down, or have a little bit more confidence. But also, what coaches are looking for is, okay, how do we respond? Are we going to fold and just kind of feel bad and do the same mistakes as we did last week? Did we coach them up enough so they're not going to do that? And that's going to be shown in the first quarter, what kind of football game we're going to have. And usually coaches can understand and see that by how their team is playing at that moment.
1: Well, one thing I'm sure Sioux Center liked to see on film from last week was that Western Christian quarterback and the success he had, because they've got a hyper-talented quarterback themselves. Ezra Hibma can throw the ball very, very well. He can run the ball very, very well. There's a lot of design runs that they put him in, and he can also scramble when he needs to. But, man, he throws a good ball.
9: Yeah, definitely. And that was the one thing that kind of got me thinking about this game is – Western Christian and Sioux Center kind of run that same kind of offense, and hopefully, and I have a lot of confidence in the coaches that say, okay, the read option, we have got to take our responsibilities, take our man, not fall. Last week, you know, we saw a lot of our defense following the running back, and the quarterback had a wide open lane to the wide side of the field. So fixing that's going to be huge, but also I have a lot of confidence in our defensive backs tonight.
1: Yeah, and the defensive backs have shown a lot of good things in the early part of the season. You go back to those first two wins, Spencer looked great in those first 2 weeks, and a big reason was because the defensive backs were so good against the pass. A lot of that helped by a really good pass rush, but three interceptions coming into this game, those were all three in the first two games.
9: Yeah, and, you know, there's no such thing as now we're going to pick on a sophomore. I think Landon Mulbauer has proven himself as a top cornerback, and Bendlin is a good athlete. And then, you know, our free safety, you're going to be looking at somebody that's had a little bit of experience, Hunter Pearson. He's also a great athlete out there. So, I dare them to have those long throws against us, because I think we have three defensive backs that can definitely keep up with our wide receivers.
1: Sioux Center wins so far this season 14-7 over Unity Christian of Orange City. They also beat Sheldon 45-6 and then picked up a win against a team that Spencer will be seeing next week on the road against Lamar's, and or Sioux Center played on the road against Lamar's in that contest. And it looks like, as far as what we've got out on the field here tonight, Sioux Center will be receiving the opening kick.
9: Spencer will be kicking her way. Sioux Center operating right to left across your radio dial here this evening, wearing their home all blues with the white helmets. Spencer in all white here tonight with those classic gold helmets on here this evening. So we get to see that Sioux Center offense versus the Spencer defense right away here tonight.
10: Yeah, and hopefully it's just going to be a defensive battle rather than trying to keep up with an offense like we mentioned last week.
9: Hunter Pearson lines up to kick things away. So far this season in 12 kicks, he has two touchbacks. And this boot angling down that left seam, it's going to get retrieved in the end zone and taken out up that left seam, making one man miss and getting brought down. That time is Parker Smith, just shy of the 20-yard line. Good kick coverage that time for the Tigers.
10: Yeah, it's odd to see that the referees let that play out. He did step into the end zone.